0: thousands of jobs while generating millions of dollars in revenue for the province. The U.S. is carrying out another round of strikes on Iran hours after U.S. President Donald Trump said Iran's attacks this week on ships in the Strait of Hormuz essentially ended the ceasefire. The U.S. military hit sites and port facilities on Tuesday. ABC News senior Pentagon reporter Luis Martinez says today's strikes are targeting different areas.
1: We're hearing that these strikes are even larger than the ones that took place yesterday, which were already significantly much bigger than what had been taking place over the last couple of weeks. Remember the memo of understanding. What happened was after that was put into place, we saw back and forth, and then the United States started telegraphing that they were going to carry out more strikes.
0: And Daniel Alfredson understands why Ottawa Senators fans may feel blindsided by his move to a bitter cross-provincial rival. His number 11 hangs from the Canadian Tire Center rafters, but the Senators legend believes joining the Toronto Maple Leafs is a necessary step in his coaching career. He says no matter how much he might have loved to stay in Ottawa and become head coach of the Senators, he says nobody stays coach forever in one spot. This is the Canadian Press. In sports, Kazuma Okamoto hit his first career grand slam as a part of a 5-run first inning. Dylan Cease took a no-hitter into the 9th inning, and the Toronto Blue Jays beat the San Francisco Giants 10-0 in the rubber match of a 3-game series. Cease gave up a single to Heliot Ramos in the 9th on his career-high 118th pitch. Vladimir Guerrero Jr. added a 2-run shot for Toronto. Chicago Blackhawks center Connor Bedard will miss the start of the season after surgery on his left shoulder. Bedard turns 21 next week and was hurt while skating with a group of NHL players last week in Vancouver. He set career highs with 30 goals and 45 assists in 69 games last season. The Utah Mammoth matched New Jersey's offer to Sheet Barrett Hayton, signing the 26-year-old center to a contract for the next season worth just under $4.8 million U.S. Utah would have received the Devils' 2027 second round pick as compensation if it did not match. From the Canadian Press, I'm John Kennedy.
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7: Now the latest forecast from the AM 800 Weather Center. We have a clear sky for tonight with a low of 20 or 68 Fahrenheit. Sunny to start the day tomorrow, then getting cloudy near noon with a chance of an afternoon thunderstorm. The high 30, but temperatures falling to 23 in the afternoon. Could see rain and storms tomorrow night. The temperature steady at 21. Clouds continuing Friday, a 30% chance of rain, the high 27. Sunny on Saturday, the high 28.
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9: Okay.

0: Noon. Could see rain and storms tomorrow night. The temperature steady at 21. Clouds continuing Friday, a 30% chance of rain, the high 27. Sunny on Saturday, the high 28.
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8: Uncover Up, the book, available for you online. You could go and give it a bit of a read. You can get ready to order your copy for delivery that'll come soon. Nathan Radke is here. Tell me about the book, Nate.
9: Well, I mean, this is based on the work that Dr. Kuhnle and I have been doing for over a decade, where we're trying to figure out, why is it that we believe strange things? And what are some of the psychological reasons or the sociological reasons that sometimes we can get manipulated into believing stuff that is harmful to us and the people around us? And along the way, of course, we also talk about the fact that there are real and legit conspiracies that are actually true.
8: Okay. Bermuda Triangle. Something we remember, all of us remember from our childhood, been talked about, maybe a little bit less lately, I suppose. It's exotic, it's tropical, it's far away. Ooh, that makes it mysterious. But there are some other similar triangles and mysterious places closer to home, and that's where we're going today.
9: Yeah, and that's where I'm going in person next week on a sailboat.
8: I know. So, Butch, by the way, if you listen to this podcast after the fact, and Nathan's been on the show since, everything went okay. But if Nathan disappears from the show after this, now you know what happened.
9: Although, I got to say, that would be so good for my brand. Just disappearing into a mysterious vortex.
8: Yes, you need to paint some pictures or something quick before you go.
9: Exactly. Yeah, everyone's familiar with the Bermuda Triangle. If you'd asked me when I was a kid how I was going to die eventually, I would said either I'm going to drown in quicksand or I'm going to disappear into the Bermuda Triangle. Nice. It was everywhere back then.
8: That's true. It was Gilligan's Island quicksand.
9: That's probably what did it. But statistically, the Bermuda Triangle isn't actually any more dangerous than any other part of the ocean, especially when you consider how large the Bermuda Triangle is and how well-traveled it is. But there is another region of water that's much, much smaller and actually more lethal and mysterious. And as you say, it's in our backyard. And that is the Great Lakes Triangle, because the Great Lakes are a scene of all sorts of mysterious happenings and disappearances. I mean, when you look at the numbers, we're talking like 6,000 shipwrecks. Hundreds of planes have gone missing over and around the Great Lakes. tens of thousands.

0: thousands of people have lost their lives. And there's all sorts of weird, kind of spookier phenomenon as well. Ghostly ships that appear to fly over the surface of the water. Orbs, of course.
1: Love orbs.
0: Strange lights, weird navigational issues, malfunctioning compasses. So, I mean, this is all legit and true. So what is the deal? What exactly is going on over there?
1: Okay, so why would you want to go?
0: Well, I mean, for one thing, just professional curiosity.
1: Mm.
0: And, I mean, this is the life I've chosen. I'm a professor who studies conspiracies and the paranormal and the strange, and so you gotta go out there to the field.
1: I guess so.
0: Even when the field is, you know, a vortex.
1: A vortex that could suck you in and make you go missing. Okay, so which part gets you the most here? Is it the magnetic, the compass part? Is it the mysterious, mystical floating ships? Is it, what gets you?
0: I mean, it's all good. There's such strange examples of some pretty weird things that have happened out there. One classic story is the story of the Bavaria. This is May of 1889. It was a three-mast lumber schooner called the Bavaria. It was being towed along that area, eastern Lake Ontario, with a couple other lumber schooners by a steam barge named the Calvin. There was a fierce spring storm happening, but the ship should have been able to survive it. There was a crew of eight aboard the Bavaria, including her captain. And as the steam barge towed the ships to port, the tow line snapped, and the Bavaria drifted away with her crew still on board. But they had sails. I mean, they were a trained crew. They should have been fine. The other two schooners that were being towed, they regained control. They got safely back to shore. But according to the captain of the towing barge, there appeared to be no attempt by the crew to get the Bavaria's sails up to try to steer her to safety. She was just being thrown around by the waves and wind. And so the captain of that tow barge was so concerned that something was wrong on the Bavaria that he pulled alongside her, even though that was dangerous, to see if the crew could be, attach another tow rope to their vessel. But the ship somehow had already appeared deserted. It had only been a couple of minutes since the tow rope had broken. And the Bavaria was just foundering on the waves. She was taken on some water and then eventually drifted too close to Galu Island and grounded. So after the storm calmed down, a schooner called the Armenia saw the grounded Bavaria and sent a little rowboat out to check on the condition of the crew. And this is where it gets all creepy and ghosty. Because what they found was the Bavaria was still in fine shape, almost no damage to the hull or the masts, little bit of water in the hold, not enough to pose a threat, and her cargo was lumber, which floats anyway, so it would have been very unlikely that she would have sunk. But there was nobody on this ship. In the captain's quarters, they found his bed neatly made, all of his papers, a good sum of money sitting there on his desk, in the oven, some freshly baked bread, and no trace of any of the crew, only a lone canary in a cage on one of the cabins, still happily singing away.
1: Oh, see, that just makes it better.
0: I mean, yeah, I mean, that just clinches at the canary.
1: So, okay, so everybody got sick and went crazy. They jumped overboard. They panicked. Everybody got sucked into some sort of vortex, and now they're on the other side of the world. Like Outlander, they're like in Scotland in the 1600s now. Like, how does this... So, what's the answer?
0: Well, I mean, this is the thing, right? As soon as we have a puzzle that has almost no pieces to it, then the speculation just runs absolutely wild.
1: Mm-hmm.
0: There was the HMS Speedy, which also had gone disappeared in the 19th century. One example, in 1953, a UFO was detected moving across Lake Superior. The Americans sent an F-89 Scorpion fighter jet after it, and just as they're sitting there watching it on the radar screen, just as the Scorpion intercepts the radar signal, the Scorpion vanishes, the signal vanishes, and that plane is never seen again, nor are her crew. And the U.S. Air Force explanation is that the UFO was just a Canadian transport plane off course. The pilot of the Scorpion must have gotten vertigo and crashed into the lake. But I ran a Freedom of Information Act request with the Canadian government, and we didn't have any transport planes in the area at that time. Another example, September 1960, two Canadian CF-100 fighter planes are flying along the north shore of Lake Ontario on a clear day. The lead CF-100 flies into a large cloud and then just never comes out of it. No mayday, no parachutes, no smoke, no debris, no wreckage, no anything, despite an extensive search of the shoreline and lake. And when you have events like this, of course, they start to build up and build up, and you end up thinking, there's got to be something really, really bizarre going on, and this is where we start into the hypotheses. People said, as you were saying, maybe there's a portal. Hmm. Maybe there's a portal in the Great Lakes, and it's swallowing planes and ships, sending them into the past or the future or to Mars or whatever. Of course, it's a lake, so maybe some kind of lake monster?
1: Oh, I was going to ask about Ogopogo, making the big swim.
0: Exactly. Maybe aliens? Mm-hmm. Maybe angry ghosts?
1: Ooh, angry ghosts would be a good one.
0: But, I mean, here's the thing. It's understandable that people start to speculate like this, and this is partly why I'm going off into the vortex. In particular, I'm going to a place called Maine Duck Island, which is right at the center of the vortex in Lake Ontario. And it's sort of an old abandoned island, completely isolated. There is an old ruined lighthouse there. There's some old ruined houses. And apparently the entire place is crawling with cannibal snakes.
1: What?
0: Cannibal snakes.
1: On an island?
0: On an island.
1: Well, I'm assuming they don't just swim there, do they?
0: Well, they've been there for so long that basically it's kind of almost like our version of Galapagos Islands. It's an island that's been isolated for so long that it's developed its own weird little ecosystem. And apparently the snakes there are much larger than usual because they don't have the usual predators. And because there's not that much to eat, they just eat other snakes. So I'm really looking forward to you know, wading on shore.
1: Maine Duck Island, is that what it's called?
0: That's what it's called. It should be called Giant Snake Cannibal Island, of course, but...
1: Right.
0: I mean, there's no accounting for names.
1: Oh, that's fascinating. So I did a little look there while you did it, and while you were talking about it. There's a lighthouse there. There is a website for it, lighthousefriends.com. They're a lighthouse preservation group. And, yeah, there it is. It's an island just inside the Canadian side of the border.
0: Yeah, it actually looks really pretty. I'm looking forward to it. We're going to do some photography there because there's a ton of shipwrecks out there. And that's kind of like the epicenter of where a lot of these weird things happen. And it's understandable that we go all supernatural about it. But I predict, and we'll see if I'm right if I come back, I think we can explain all of these events with natural rather than supernatural reasons.
1: I love this place, Bing Grapes. Another comment on Google says, way better than that fake duck island. A false duck's island.
0: That's true, actually.
1: All right, so where are the planes going? What is happening with the Canadian Great Lake Triangle? We're going to continue the conversation. Uncover Up is the podcast, the book, and so much more. Nathan Radke will be right back. Shane Hewitt and The Night Shift.
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1: A pending trip to the middle of nowhere in the Great Lakes, Maine Duck Island. The lake, what'd you call it? Lake Ontario Triangle? The
2: Vortex.
1: Vortex. So stuff goes missing. Now, back in the day of the ships, I mean, the technology was a little bit different. When we look at, you know, even cars, a car that was 10 years old in the 80s was an old car. A car that's 10 years old today, you might not even really be able to tell except for the headlights look funny. Like, so technology back then was different. We don't hear so many stories about missing ships like we do today. Should that be part of the analysis when we talk about Bermuda Triangle, Lake Ontario, Great Lakes Vortex, stuff like that?
2: Oh, yeah, for sure. I mean, we have things like GPS now. We have satellite navigation now. And so it seems much stranger and much more unusual for something to disappear. But, of course, that also means when something does disappear, for example, MH370, the Malaysian airliner, when that happens now, because we have all these technologies, the mystery seems even stranger and the speculation goes even wilder. But as strange as it is out there, and it is properly strange in the Great Lakes, there are some natural reasons to explain everything from the shipwrecks to the ghosts and the orbs and all of these things.
1: Turns out Maine Duck Island does not have a Google tour. They have not had the Google cars on it to drive it around and look at it the way that we would like to look at it. Okay, so where do we go next, Nathan?
2: All right, so let's start with things like ghost ships, which seems really, really strange.
1: Yep.
2: Now, I've actually seen this before. This is something called Fata Morgana. And what it is it's a strange illusion that's caused by air conditions. And those air conditions over the Great Lakes can result in something called a temperature inversion. Because normally you have cool air sitting above warm air because the air close to the ground is warmed up. But sometimes just a weird thing happens with the temperature of the lake, and you have a layer of warm air sitting on top of a layer of cold air, which leads to a phenomenon called an atmospheric duct, which then acts like a lens made out of air, which causes light to bend and warp as it travels between these different atmospheric layers. And this can create like very strange illusions and mirages. And anybody who spent a lot of time in the lake has seen this. It can look like a ship on the horizon is actually floating over the water like a ghost ship. It can give you double or triple images of a ship stacked on top of each other. It can even make things that are far away appear close. And there are some days when I'm walking along Lake Ontario, and it looks like a city has emerged from the lake because this atmospheric lensing happens, and you can see Buffalo really, really weirdly clearly.
1: Oh, is that something we should talk about?
2: Well,
1: these imaginary buffalo you see?
2: Yes, the legendary lost civilization of Buffalo.
1: Floating Buffalo?
2: But it's properly strange, and so you can see why people would get freaked out by it. And this is probably where the myth of the Flying Dutchman shows up. Sailors would see a ship on the horizon that looked like it was flying, but it was actually just, you know, this atmospheric lensing. And there's other weird illusions as well. In Leamington, Ontario, there's massive greenhouses. And at night, you can see this eerie green glow in the sky all the way in Detroit. But it's not ghosts, it's tomatoes.
1: Tomatoes. Okay, but we know that stuff today. But when planes go missing and ships disappear, like you talked about a fighter jet that flew into a cloud and never came out again.
2: Yeah, and that's properly strange. And there have been a lot of airplane crashes out there. But you kind of referenced this when you talked about how old cars used to be, you know, kind of rickety. Back in the 1940s, the U.S. Navy was training thousands of pilots to land on aircraft carriers for World War II. This is one of the most dangerous things imaginable, to try and land on an aircraft carrier. And to try to train to do it when you're not good at it yet, it's lethal. And a lot of those pilots would have been extremely inexperienced. And so you had a lot of people crashing into lakes because of that. Also, first and second generation jet fighters back in the 40s and 50s were pretty lethal to their pilots. They had terrible safety records. It was a technology that people weren't used to. And so one of the reasons why there were so many early jet crashes in the Great Lakes Triangle is there was just so many early jet crashes everywhere. And another thing is that, like, the weather out there, and this is something that I'm actually quite concerned about with this trip, the weather in the Great Lakes can get extremely strange.
1: Can you swim?
2: I can swim pretty well.
1: Yeah.
2: I can swim well enough to save myself.
1: Yeah.
2: I could maybe try to save someone else, but definitely I could save myself. But against Great Lakes weather conditions, I mean, we're going in the summer, so it won't be so bad. In 1940, there was a blizzard, were with 75 mile per hour winds, 27 inches of snowfall in a few days. And survivors of this blizzard just off the Great Lakes reported the cold wind felt like a red-hot blade slicing into their lungs. It killed 200 people and sank five ships, whoa, including three large freighters. People were buried alive in their cars, and unfortunately their bodies weren't dug out for days. Because of the collisions of cold fronts and moist, warm air coming up from Mexico, the Great Lakes see some really, really extreme and sudden weather, which has a lot to do with a lot of these shipwrecks and crashes.
1: What do you hope to find? I mean, you're going out there with mystery and nothingness. I mean, I would say that the expectation of finding anything would be bleak at best. I mean, do you go there and you just hope to survive? Is that the standard we're going for right now?
2: I mean, I feel like that's the standard we're all going for these days.
1: Generally, it's a good standard, I guess. Yeah,
2: it's at least the bar that you should pass. Well, I mean, one thing, I'm on vacation, and this is what somebody like me does when they go on vacation. They travel to a vortex.
1: Nice.
2: But also, there are some strange things that I want to see. There's some odd magnetic interference that comes from a meteor that crashed into Lake Ontario about 460 million years ago.
1: Really?
2: And it's out there in the vortex, and it causes some genuine magnetic anomalies, which can affect a compass reading, maybe get people lost. There's rogue waves. Back in 54, an enormous wave came basically out of nowhere and slammed into Chicago and killed a bunch of people. And so I'm hoping to see sort of like, well, the thing about sailing is that sailors are very, very, very superstitious. And there's a reason for that. Like, for example, I'm going on this sailboat and the captain of the sailboat said, "No, don't bring any bananas."
1: What?
2: That's what I said. And he said, "No, it's terrible, terrible luck. Never bring a banana on a ship."
1: Really?
2: And I said,
1: but it's a banana boat. That's what they call it.
2: Well, then you'd be in trouble. And I was like, is it because you slip and fall? Apparently, no. It's because bananas can hide spiders. They release a chemical that makes other fruits ripen faster. And they float. So sometimes when a cargo ship sank, all that would be left would be some floating bananas, which made them look very suspicious. People would come across the wreck and be like, why, the bananas must have done it.
1: Not to mention they don't grow here. Can you imagine 100 years ago and you're in the Great Lakes and you see a bunch of bananas of all things?
2: Yeah, what would be more suspicious than that?
1: King Kong is around here somewhere.
2: Exactly. So part of the reason I'm going is just to sort of explore the psychology of it. On the one hand, it's like a physical location, but also it's a psychological location. And when we feel like we're out of control of a situation, we've talked about this before, we often invent ways to feel like we're in control. We invent stories to try to explain it. Mm-hmm. But ultimately, if we're honest, and I have to be honest about this trip, we have to admit that we are not the masters of this planet. There are natural forces that are way stronger than we are, and we need to respect those forces and acknowledge our own fragility. That's something that's easy to forget and extremely important to remember.
1: You kind of glossed over the cannibal snakes thing. Are you worried about the beasts?
2: Well, I'm not a snake. If anything, a cannibal snake, it poses no danger to me.
1: Okay. It's a good point. It's 12 kilometers, 6.5 nautical miles from basically the False Ducks Island, which is right close to Canada, to the middle of the lake where Main Duck Island is.
2: Yeah, and actually it looks very, very pretty. I'm looking forward to getting there. And more than anything, I'm looking forward to coming back safely and saying, you know, well, you got to be careful about weather, you got to be careful about sailing. We'll see. If I come back, then it's less likely that there is some kind of horrifying supernatural force that is devouring these planes and ships.
1: Can I get two copies of the Uncover Up book, one autographed so I can sell it on eBay after you die, make a little money, and one just one to keep? If we do that, that'd be great.
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7: Now the latest forecast from the AM 800 Weather Center. We have a clear sky for tonight with a low of 20 or 68 Fahrenheit. Sunny to start the day tomorrow, then getting cloudy near noon with a chance of an afternoon thunderstorm. The high 30, but temperatures falling to 23 in the afternoon. Could see rain and storms tomorrow night. The temperature steady at 21. Clouds continuing Friday, a 30% chance of rain. The high 27. Sunny on Saturday, the high 28.
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1: 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And it's a great way to keep in touch. And you can send us messages, too. So in case you missed it, you can go there. Find Jim Richards, who was on our show last night with Henrik Brackel, talking about this interesting story that's been floating around saying manufacturers are moving down to the States. But I don't know if that's the way I understood it. So I'm really curious here because moving manufacturing to the States to avoid tariffs. But are they actually moving there? Let's find out.
2: Well, I mean, I think it's a worrying survey, and we have to take it seriously. But I've always been very skeptical of the idea that Trump announces a tariff on Monday and then suddenly people are moving $100 million factories the following week. I mean, remember, Trump is so unpredictable. Those announcements come, they get announced, they get paused, they extended, reversed, sometimes in the same week. You can't make a $100 million investment decision against a number that changes at a press conference and then changes the following week. So I think I'm worried about it, but I was like break down the numbers. So they say 4 in 10 companies the manufacturers are thinking about or have already moved production. It's actually 20.9% have already moved production. And those are companies that maybe have moved some supplies or some components or different steel they're getting from. Either from they used to be getting it from Canada, now they're getting it from the United States. And there's 13% who are thinking about it.
3: Yeah.
2: Well, what does thinking about it mean? Like, are they just considering it? Are they worried about it? Have they thought about relocation? You know, so I think it's maybe a little bit overstated.
3: I get your point about a big factory, but, you know, the dollar still has an advantage here, no?
2: No, exactly. And that's what we're seeing. So, there's a little bit of a bright side here. If you look at KPMG, did a report back in March 2025 where Trump was really had just brought in the fentanyl tariffs. It was 25% across the board and it was going up. And back at that time, 54% of manufacturers were considering a move. So it's actually dropped down to 42% today. And so the surveys are sort of, you know, asking people what they think. But if you look at the hard data, actually, Canadian investment into the United States didn't just slow in 2025. It actually fell down $9 billion. And meanwhile, direct investment into Canada actually grew. So the numbers aren't showing that there's an outflow of investment from Canada into the United States.
1: There you go. In case you missed it, looks like a little bit, but maybe not sure. I think what's interesting and a lot of businesses have looked at is can we manufacture some things in the States and not have to transfer them that way? For example, I had done some looking for this project of hoodies and I wanted to find some hoodies. The number of hoodies that are made in Canada is very limited and some of the international companies have some of them already in Canada, so you don't pay a tariff on it. But you don't always get all the full selection, so you gotta pay tariffs when the hoodies come in. So all of this stuff can be really confusing. But if you can get your stuff made over there and you still get to make the money, is that what we're seeing? It'll be interesting to see what comes of the survey. Jim Richards podcast on the iHeart app from News Talk 1010 Toronto. Aaron Rand in Montreal had Dr. Joe Schwartz on, the director of the McGill Office for Science and Safety, and they were talking about, is drinking milk bad for you?
4: Many people have said that, usually in an irresponsible way. Anyway, I did have a glass yesterday. I do remember that. I do not avoid it. These days, you know, people try to put foods and beverages into categories. Either, you know, they have halos on them, you know, like blueberries, or they're festooned with horns, you know, like hot dogs. It just doesn't work like that. A single food should never be deified or vilified. Now, milk is a typical example of this because over the years it has been presented as a miraculous way to increase your protein and your calcium intake. And then the opponents say, well, milk is for baby calves and was never intended to be consumed by humans. They say that the human is the only species that consumes milk past weaning. Well, that part is true, but it's also true that the human is the species that has a brain. We put men on the moon. We can figure out, you know, whether or not something is good for us. And there's nothing wrong with drinking milk, even after you've been weaned off of it. It actually is a very good source of protein and calcium. However, contrary to what, you know, Dairy Association will say, it is not an absolute requirement for health. Because, of course, you can get protein and calcium from many, many other sources. Leafy greens, legumes, nuts, you know, fish with bones will give you calcium. And protein is, you know, easily available.
1: All right, there you go. Conversation from Aaron Rand's show at CJAD in Montreal. Grab it on the iHeart app. Also, Kyle Horner, CKLW Windsor on, in case you missed it. Michael French, the guest. Research they're doing says about professionals checking out new careers, since we've talked about careers on the show tonight.
5: Our research told us that 4 in 10, so 44% of people, in the next 6 months. And so if you really think about it, that gives us Q3, and then Do you really change jobs once November 15th hits? So maybe it's even less than 6 months. But there's a number of us that will be looking for a new job in the next two quarters, Q3 and Q4. That's up from 33% in the first half of the year. But it means there's confidence in the job market. And people are confident in their skills.
6: I was looking at this number, and, you know, I'm never blown away by the headline. I'm always looking for the details in the, you know, the postscript or in the references at the bottom. Would this number of people just be looking for a new job? Is that just people that are actively looking, or is that someone who is forced to look? Someone who maybe got downsized at a job or let go from a job and is now being forced to look for a new job in the next 6 months?
5: So it captures both. These are people that plan to look for a new job, or people that are being forced to. So it could have been somebody who maybe was downsized last year and now they took 6 months off. Now they're in a look. So it does capture all of them. But we know in the second half of the year, the number of people looking is going to be quite high. So that means there's going to be a fair bit of talent that's going to be on the market for companies that, if you're looking to grow and expand, there'll be some great talent knocking on your door. So be receptive.
6: In that research, I don't know if it would show this, but I know that, like, housing sales usually go up right before the school year starts. Is that something that people are also looking for their own family of, if I'm going to change careers, I want to do it before the kids end up in school in a different district or in a different, you know, part of my city?
5: You know, I haven't seen anything like that. And when you look at the cohorts of the different generations, has kids, maybe kids, teenagers, adults. So when you look at sort of the different cohorts, we know that the number one cohort that's looking to move are the millennials.
1: 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Kyle Horner's show down in Windsor, Ontario, CKLW. On the iHeart app is where you go, and you can get connected with all of these things. They've got it there for you. It's free for you to grab, so why not jump on it? I'm Shane Hewitt. I'm in Ottawa. Coming up for you next, your boss is addicted to AI. Probably not telling you, by the way. And it's impacting your world without you realizing it. Interesting stuff. Greg Fish and the Cyberpunk Survival Guide is coming up for you next. We'll be right back.
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11: From the National Newsroom of the Canadian Press, I'm John Kennedy. Prime Minister Mark Carney has arrived in Saudi Arabia for the first time by a sitting Canadian Prime Minister in 26 years. Carney's goal in the region is to strengthen Canada's economic and security ties with the Gulf nation. The trip comes after relations recovered from a 2018 diplomatic dispute sparked by Canada's criticism of Saudi Arabia's abysmal human rights record and treatment of activists. Human rights groups continue to criticize Saudi Arabia over its crackdown on dissent, rising executions, and restriction on freedoms, while advocates are urging Canada to press for the release of an imprisoned blogger. Alberta says Meta will become home to its first artificial intelligence data center. The $13 billion project will be located in Sturgeon County, north of Edmonton, and Alberta Premier Danielle Smith is celebrating the announcement.
12: This is one of the largest private sector investments in Canadian history. The project will create more than 3,000 construction jobs, support 300 operational jobs, and generate approximately $250 million annually in benefits for Albertans, including through royalties, taxes, levies, and fees.
11: Meta says the 1 gigawatt data center will be powered by natural gas power plants, and the facility will be nearly 30 hectares in size. Strong winds and hot, dry weather are threatening to worsen two major wildfires burning out of control in British Columbia's Fraser Canyon near the community of Boston Bar. The Brunswick Creek and Ainslie Creek fires are now covering more than 114 square kilometers and have forced the evacuation orders affecting 222 properties, with evacuation alerts issued for another 188. The fires have shut down a stretch of the Trans-Canada Highway and are now being managed together as the Brunswick Complex. Officials say both fires are believed to have been caused by human activity and remain the province's only fires of note among 20 active wildfires. A Quebec court says the mandatory minimum sentence for child sex abuse material is unconstitutional.
13: The ruling centers on a case involving a man who pleaded guilty in 2018 to one count each of possessing, accessing, and distributing the material. The defendant has an intellectual disability and mental health conditions. The Court of Appeal panel ruled the original sentence of 12 months imprisonment would be cruel and unusual punishment, so it reduced the sentence to 6 months. The panel noted that the Supreme Court of Canada already struck down mandatory one-year minimal jail sentences for accessing or possessing child sexual abuse material last year. Diana Mussina, The Canadian Press.
11: The Pitt is leading this year's primetime Emmy nominations, with freshman series Widow's Bay also making a strong showing. Several actors earned their first Emmy nods, including members of both casts and guest performers from The Pitt. One of the biggest surprises was Jeremy Allen White being left out of the acting category, despite The Bear receiving multiple nominations. This is the Canadian Press. In sports, Charleston Hughes has been added to the Canadian Football Hall of Fame class of 2026. Hughes was one of the CFL's most feared pass rushers, racking up 136 sacks over 14 seasons with Calgary, Saskatchewan, and Toronto. Returner Brandon Banks and Canadian fullback Sean Millington were previously named to the class. Zachariah Bahous scored the tying goal in the 55th minute as the semi-pro CS Saint Laurent earned a 1-1 draw with Canadian Premier League leading Forge FC on their first leg of the Canadian Championship quarterfinal. The return leg goes Sunday in Hamilton, and the other three Canadian Championship quarterfinals open later today. The Egyptian Football Association says it, quote, cannot remain silent after what it believes was unfair and biased officiating in Egypt's 3-2 World Cup round of 16 loss against Argentina. Egypt appears to have netted its second goal in the 58th minute, but a video assistant referee review determined a foul occurred before the goal. From the Canadian Press, I'm John Kennedy.
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10: Now the latest forecast from the AM 800 Weather Center. We have a clear sky for tonight with a low of 20 or 68 Fahrenheit. Sunny to start the day tomorrow, then getting cloudy near noon with a chance of an afternoon thunderstorm. The high 30, but temperatures falling to 23 in the afternoon. Could see rain and storms tomorrow night. The temperature steady at 21. Clouds continuing Friday, a 30% chance of rain, the high 27. Sunny on Saturday, the high 28.
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7: Uncle Bob's Bits, back from representing our country down in Texas, watching Canada lose, but awesome at the same time. Bob Addison is in sunny Surrey, British Columbia. You're back from the United States, and you come back sick.
8: Well, I think I was sick going in, Shane, but I'm still holding on to it. So if I still got it in 3 or 4 more days, I think I have to go see a doctor. But anyway, it was worth it.
7: Okay, let's recap what happened. Bob has a shopping problem for tickets. And so Bob went online with his mother's credit card because she's in her 80s and bought tickets to watch Canada play in Vancouver. And then went to watch the game. Bob also, because he's a footy fan, had a smattering of tickets for other things in Seattle.
8: Yes.
7: And so Bob was like, well, wait a second. The way this works out, I'm going to have some tickets for the USA game, and I don't want to go see that. But Canada's going to be down in Texas. And the juggle began of leaving from Seattle to Texas to watch Canada, then coming home again. Did I get that right?
8: You're very close. I'll try and be as concise as you were, which we know will never happen. But Jackson, my son, and I went to the Seattle game between Belgium and Senegal in Seattle last Wednesday. Once we knew Canada had advanced the previous Sunday to Houston, the wheels got put into motion to go to Texas to see them last Saturday against Morocco. So I knew I had three tickets to the American game that took place yesterday in Seattle, which they mightily gagged on and lost, which it actually would have been fun to go there. But then I realized I could probably sell those for a pretty good buck, which would then make me able to afford a trip to Houston, Texas to see my beloved Canadian squad. So that's essentially what happened. I have no idea how much this trip has cost me, but I made just over 8,000 Canadian on those three American seats. So,
7: wow.
8: Yeah. So I think it ended up in the end. I think it ended up we paid for the trip and enough money to pay back my mom. So everybody's happy, Shane. Everybody. So stop mocking me about. I didn't take my mom's credit card because she was 80. Yep. She just happens to be

0: in her 80s now. 89 in August.
1: Just happens to be.
0: Yeah, I can't do anything about her age.
1: Just to be clear, Bob has permission to use Mom's credit card. It's fine. It's not against the law. It's just a little bit of hoping Mom doesn't look at the statement. That's really all it is.
0: Oh, no. When this statement came in, I got in big trouble. But anyway.
1: So now you've gone down to Texas to watch Canada.
0: Yeah.
1: What was that like?
0: Oh, it was great. I mean, listen, even the buildup, I'm not allowed to talk about the weather, but I will very quickly here. we sat beside a couple from Texas who were originally from Newfoundland at the game. And the gentleman sort of looked like Danny Williams, their former premier, but not quite. Looked like he might have been his brother, actually. But anyway, the woman next to us said, basically in the summertime, we hibernate. Because if you go outside, you're just sapped of all strength and the heat and the humidity. It's nuts. So anywhere you can get air-conned is the way to go. So the experience was great. Like, there was a lot of red in the stadium because Morocco's home kit is red as well. But it was just, we got into the building 2 hours ahead of time just to make sure we got to our seats, and it was great. We took all our pictures. I'll send you some. I forgot. I just realized. After that first half, we were on cloud nine. Like, we thought, we are actually in this thing. And then the second half had to be played, unfortunately.
1: And then Morocco turned on the jets.
0: Yeah, they did. Our defense, we were pressing a little, and we got caught a couple times. And, I vow that if our goalkeeper was 6'5 and not 5'11, he would have had the first two goals. And our backup keeper is 6'5, younger and more agile. But I was hoping he would win the spot, but he didn't. Max Crapo won the goalie spot, so he deserved to play. And unfortunately, he's not 6'5". He's only 5'11". So
1: some players didn't play, while other players did play. Since you're the footy fan, and I don't even know, your thoughts?
0: Well, it was clear he's injured. A couple of thoughts on this. So I took a picture of him walking off the field. I had people texting me from Vancouver, is Davies getting ready? And I said, he's not even warming up. Like, something's going on here. So maybe he hurt. So I just assumed he had tweaked something in the 1-0 game in LA versus South Africa, because he did play 20 minutes. And Shane, here's a fun fact. I don't know if you guys, Alphonso Davies did some advertisements for the Brick, and he did a personal appearance in Vancouver at a Brick location when they were based out of here a couple weeks ago. And he, in fact, spent more time at that Brick location in Vancouver than he did on the field at any World Cup game. He was there for a half an hour signing autographs. He played like 19 minutes in the World Cup. And I'm also ticked if his club team, Bayern Munich, had anything to do with it. Because we have heard in the past that Bayern has dictated his health to a point where they have held him back in national team duty. And two guys that are Bayern legends, Karl-Heinz Rummenigge and Oliver Kahn, are part of the Bayern brass that runs that team. And they both played for the German national team, and I'm pretty sure they didn't play every game at one. They played games at less than 100% during their career. So if that had something to do with it, I am pretty ticked at Bayern Munich. Now, those two gentlemen and the Bayern brass also signed a new left back for like 35 million euros, who essentially is in there because it sounds like they're not betting on Davies anymore because he's never healthy. So they've basically hired his replacement, so he'd also be concerned. But it does sound like he's legitimately hurt, so it's upsetting. He made it. Okay. He made a difference in the 20 minutes he played against South Africa. I think that it helped move things around and it allowed us to score the goal that got us to Houston. But huge, massive disappointment. Yeah, him and Kone. Kone not to that, because he hasn't reached the heights that Alphonso has. So we were pretty bummed. I walked around Houston on Friday with my Davies jersey on, or it's a T-shirt. But, we're proud of him. Right. And anyway.
1: I get it. That sounds great. Now, as a dad, you and your boy, teenage son, going on this journey together. What's your takeaway as a dad?
0: Oh my God, I'm going to start crying. I mean, we had, you know, football brings us together, right? It's a commonality that we share, that we both love. And hey, part of me doing this for him, I'm not going to lie, I'm going to be selfish. It's me being able to do these things with someone I'm extremely close to, obviously, it's huge bonding moment. I've been to one World Cup game 30 years ago, 1994, and my friend wanted a ticket, my roommate at the time, and he nobody else could go with him, so I got to go. But I mean, to go with my son, my wife would have hated this trip just because of the heat alone. So, it's the ultimate. It's the ultimate sports bonding thing that you can do with your child, and it's something I'll never forget. Or as he said, he goes, "Well, you might forget it in 10 years, Dad, but guess what? I'll remember it for the rest of my life."
1: I love how he burns you on the way.
0: I was going to say, it's a little cold, but he's not wrong. So anyway, I apologize for my voice today. Like, it's just, it's wrong. But anyway.
1: That's all good.
0: So it's my sports trip of a lifetime for now.
1: For what you have left, apparently.
0: Yeah, yeah. For the relatively sane years and not the... I can't remember where my...
1: I forgot to look at my credit card statement and my son is using it to buy footy tickets stage.
0: Oh, well, no, I'll happily go along, but I'll also never know where my toenail clippers are.
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9: 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And Paul, it's been a while since we've talked to you. 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
1: Tony Chapman is here. He's warmed up. He's ready to go. He's put me in the game, Coach. Chatter That Matters, the podcast. Summertime off for Tony with his feet up and his flip-flops on. You can go back and listen to old ones unless you're still working, Tony.
16: Every week I put a new one out. This week, Aaron Bethune, great piece of advice. He heads down a road to get to the corner. He looks around. If he doesn't like what he sees, he picks a new lane. And this guy's been a mountain climber, musician, producing music acts, author, publisher, and just a great individual with some great context for a world today that's a little upside down.
1: I kind of like that. I do that. I like to walk where I just go to a street corner and I just kind of walk it like on vacation or whatever. And I'm like, which way should I go now? I just kind of ride the vibe, man. I like this.
16: And he does this with his entire life, and he's no regrets. He just thinks this is the way to live life.
1: Wow, that's impressive. All right, chatterthatmatters.ca. Get connected with Tony Chapman, who you might not know is a massive Swiftie. He's also a hopeless romantic when it comes to pretty weddings, apparently.
16: Well, you know, it's interesting. I can't claim to be a Swiftie with her music because I don't know enough about her music to judge it. But I can tell you that this is a, if you want to know how to build a brand, it's Taylor Swift. Fully in control. Understands exactly what she wants to put out there and doesn't leave it for any middleman. I think Kanye West, the time he climbed on stage and grabbed that trophy from her, and how the music industry originally tried to get her masters, proved to her that if she's going to be the kind of star she's going to be absolutely in control where it shines. And I think the wedding was a great example. People were saying, how dare she get married in Madison Square Gardens? How unromantic. I mean, this is the greatest stage on earth. You can have Billy Joel one night, the Knicks another night, the New York Rangers another night. I mean, this is a great stage, very secure, and not one thing has leaked from it. I mean, I just think this is a great example in social media Everybody's got their slingshots out. Everybody's trying to complain. She gave them nothing to aim at.
1: I think the question they must have had was, how can we control the environment? Because the reality is that what inside the arena, they built the castle, they built the paradise, and it was all in a bubble that nobody could mess with it.
16: Yeah, and I think that's what's great. And then other people go, oh my, how much that cost in the world where so many people are hurting? I bet you her wedding cost $26 million. You know why I know that?
1: Why?
16: Because she gave away $26 million to charity. Right. And I bet you anybody comes out and says, you know what? We did spend an awful lot of money, but every dollar we spent, we gave to charity. And guess what she picked? Animal welfare, child safety. I mean, she captured all the notes and once again says, I'm in control of the narrative. So if anybody wants to complain, they're going to have to work real hard to do it. And I just think it's not surrendering yourself to social media, not being like the Kardashians that are looking for their 15 megs of fame every second. With Taylor Swift, I think why she has such longevity is that she really does understand marketing and branding at a level I've never experienced before with it. Maybe Ryan Gosling, but she's just in a different league.
1: Well, it's interesting because the one article that I had read anyway says, have you seen pictures of Taylor Swift's wedding? They're probably AI fake. That's how tight it is.
16: Yeah.
1: It's wild.
16: And everybody that was at that wedding has been screwed over by social media or paparazzis. So I think everybody played game. Like, this is a great way to do it. Maybe we should all be doing that. Surrender your cell phones and let's just enjoy the wedding for what it is. And when I put out the documentary like she did with the Eras Tour, I'm not going to go to a middleman. I'm not going to go to an editor that has editorial control. I'll do a deal with Disney, or probably Disney again, and I'll put it out and people will see what I want them to see. And people will not see what I don't want them to see. And I think that's that again. You know, she has the power and the capabilities and the resources to do it. But even in your own way, realizing that every time you're on social media looking for your 15 megs of fame, you're fodder for somebody else to play with. You've lost control of your brand.
1: Is this marketing or is this anti-marketing? Maybe it's both.
16: You could call it anti-marketing, but I think it's marketing, and it's because she's created such scarcity. Everybody's can't wait to see this wedding. So when she does bring it out, it will certainly be a top-rated event. So I think it's marketing at its best. I mean, you know, you create scarcity, and next thing you know, people fall over themselves. Look at Bitcoin. I said to you, Shane, imagine if I was sitting with you one day and we were having dinner and I said, Shane, I got a great idea for a Ponzi scheme. You go, what is it? Well, we're going to create this inventor and he's going to be so mysterious, nobody will ever know his name. Well, you're going to go, well, come on. We've got Israeli intelligence, CIA, Chinese. You can't keep anybody quiet. No. This one will stay quiet and we're going to have a finite amount of coins. Well, what do you mean a finite amount? Scarcity. Everybody's going to want one of these coins and we're going to make sure it goes from like a penny to like $10,000 really quick. And guess what? You're going to be able to mine new coins. So there are physical coins. No, they're just codes in a computer. But you're going to mine them. But if you mine one of them, it could take down the power grid in Iceland. That's how much it's going to take. If I said that to you, you would laugh and say, that wouldn't even sell as a script on television. I don't even know how we got onto this. But I'm just saying it. Being in control of – we got through that on scarcity. I apologize to your listeners. We went everywhere on that. But the point of the matter is, she's got the makings of a brilliant marketer, including scarcity.
1: Yeah, I would say that she's the new standard, maybe. But I get what you're saying, right? Like, as soon as you can't have the photos, everybody wants the photos. But it's in reaction to other people taking control of the marketing. So she takes control of her own marketing. One of the things that we both share in common is that, you know, these marketing tactics can be used for good or for evil. Yeah. And the question is which one do you want to use them for? Do you want to be the person that offers solutions to problems for people and make their lives better? Or do you want to be the one that markets the people are the problem and you have the magic elixir and the solution? And I mean, that part, like, I love when people say, do you love marketing? I love marketing, except I hate marketing. Because they can be one and the same if you're not careful.
16: Well, I think you could say that almost with anybody. You can have good lawyers and bad lawyers, and you can have good politicians and very corrupt politicians. We don't have to look very far for that. And so I think I agree with you. There's going to be marketing that identifies an unmet need and helps someone get to where they need, want, deserve to go, and does it at a price point that people can afford versus bankrupt, I think is wonderful. Marketing that convinces you to do sports gambling, buy lottery tickets, hope for Hail Marys because your life is lousy and you're trying to find your way out, I think is irresponsible marketing because you're creating a culture of gamblers. So it really depends on what you put it towards and what is at the root of it all. And I think that, you know, comparing the two, and somebody said, oh, Taylor Swift, she's going to do all this for money. She's worth $2 billion. This isn't about money. This is about her brand, her identity. She's Grace Kelly, how Grace Kelly used to command the newsreels years ago. And Grace Kelly was, when Grace Kelly showed up in Monte Carlo to marry the prince and got off that cigarette boat, that was a perfectly staged piece of content. At the time, the only way you could get your celebrity content was either the tabloids or newsreels. Mm-hmm. And she commanded that, right? So it's no different. The difference with Taylor Swift is that she understands that today there's so many more instruments that can play your brand. And I think she's just a conductor of all.
1: The conductor. It's interesting. Ryan Reynolds bought a soccer team, right? And then attached a TV show to it, made a bunch of money back, made the team very popular. They had to put new beer lines in. They talk about it. There's so many people going to games. And in this case, I mean, what comes next is probably the movie. Yeah. You think Taylor Swift, the movie, the documentary of her wedding?
16: Oh, they'll come out for sure. And she'll probably say all proceeds go to charity. And because everywhere she goes, she leaves a lot of money behind to good causes. For sure she will be. But again, there won't be an outside director. There won't be somebody in the middle doing the deal. Her dad does a lot of the smart financing for her. And she'll have it positioned. What channel does she think best represents her brand? The Era Tour went to Disney. You know, I'm sure she could have had five networks bid beyond belief for it, but she felt that was the brand that best represented her brand.
1: Yeah.
16: And instead of just giving it to a distributor who goes out and does the best deal, and even for the people listening, your brand is so important. You know, when you're out going for a job, they're not just looking at you LinkedIn. They're looking at you on Instagram and Facebook.
1: Well, there's a lot of people that have said, did she even actually get married? So welcome to the mystery that is Taylor Swift.
16: Is Elvis still alive?
1: Elvis is still alive, clearly. I mean, obviously. I mean, come on, Tony. The mystery of all of it, well played. Pretty cool. And yes, it's going to cause a scene when it all does come out. ChatterThatMatters.ca. Get connected. Tony Chapman, my friend. Thank you.
16: Always a pleasure.
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0: Now the latest forecast from the AM 800 Weather Center. We have a clear sky for tonight with a low of 20 or 68 Fahrenheit. Sunny to start the day tomorrow, then getting cloudy near noon with a chance of an afternoon thunderstorm. The high 30, but temperatures falling to 23 in the afternoon. Could see rain and storms tomorrow night. The temperature steady at 21. Clouds continuing Friday, a 30% chance of rain. The high 27. Sunny on Saturday, the high 28.
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1: Three things we learned today, Shane Hewitt and the Night Shift. Thanks so much for being a part of the show. Text line is always open, 71010. 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Our podcast is on there, Shane Hewitt and the Night Shift, the podcast, available online after the show is done. Every single segment separately, so you can pick and choose your favorites and share them with your friends. Let's get started with three things we learned today. Learning about summer jobs, Candy Ho was on from Sarek, helping us understand the misnomer of the expectation. Boy, we're judgy of summer jobs.
30: I think when we put the word summer in front of jobs, people tend to think, oh, it's a couple of months, right? And the fact is, when you are in the summer job, applying, working your summer job, you gain so much more. Yes, like you said, you may be saving money for plans, for hockey gear, for life, but you're also gaining valuable skills, networks of people that you haven't been exposed to. So when I work with students and their family, I want them to think about, go beyond the idea of a summer job. What are they hoping to gain in addition to earning a salary?
1: Okay. Should we look at these bridge jobs, bridge gap jobs, summer jobs, all these things as an opportunity to learn? Because we're going to talk about careers and how getting the career wrong is also a fear. But should we look at these as, this is the free education, isn't it?
30: Mm-hmm. Everything is an opportunity to learn. That's my bias. And I think, you know, summer job gives you a opportunity to practice some of the skills and attributes that goes beyond school. So things like having a customer yell at you and staying calm and being composed, what did you learn from that? Conflict resolution, problem solving, and remaining calm under pressure. What are those skills and experiences going to help you in the future when you're applying for college and university, applying for the next job that's along the way? There is a lot to be said about summer jobs.
1: Career expert Dr. Candy Ho there helping us understand summer jobs. Think of them a little differently. They could really get you ahead if that's something that you want or need right now. As an education, planning for the future, transition time, and so much more. Three things we learned today with a special guest on smart speakers. Lindsay Broadhead is off on vacation. Karen Stintz from Toronto stepped in with Jamie Ellerton. And we talked about having a home and should the opposition leader in Canada have his home that he stays in taken away from him because of a petition that is done by some other MPs.
4: No, and I'm going to take a step back here for a second. Every single member of parliament sponsors petitions for their constituents, whether or not they agree with an issue. And it's a formal way to engage with parliament, to have your voice heard. If it reaches a certain number of signatures, the government is then obligated to respond. And it allows people to like organize and get talking about stuff. The reason we're talking about this, of course, is the hypocrisy of it, because Pierre Poilievre came out last week or 2 weeks ago railing against the plans to renovate 24 Sussex, which is the official residence for the prime minister. And so naturally his political opponents are being like, okay, hypocrite, let's take your home and kick him somewhere on the streets in Rockcliffe instead of having that government provided housing. But I do think it's actually important for our leaders to have homes. And the reality is that they're not normal people. They're not living normal lives. They have to entertain constantly as a part of their job. And Shane, imagine if your boss said 3 times a week for 3 hours at a time, you have to invite 50 people over and foot the bill.
1: Your thoughts, should the official opposition have a home?
5: So I don't want to be indecisive on this matter. It's not a hill I wish to die on, whether there should be an official opposition home. If the petition is true, then we're actually one of the few countries that actually has a home, a government residence for the official opposition. That being said, I do agree very strongly with Jamie's position and your position is that, you know, leadership in this country should be encouraged. And I think what's happened to the prime ministerial residence is really atrocious. And I think that Canadians don't value their monuments. They don't value their history. They don't value the people that serve this country very well. And that I just wouldn't want to see that happen again to another government building that houses one of our leaders. And so I think the premise of it saving money is nonsense, because we're not going to save money on this initiative. Whether or not we need a house for the official opposition, I think, is a separate debate. But I really strongly believe that, you know, we shouldn't have let 24 Sussex run down to the state of disrepair that it's in. And I don't think we should actually turn it into a charity exercise. I think we should just invest in it and cherish it and appreciate it and mm-hmm. also give our leadership and then the leaders of this country a little bit of what they deserve in terms of recognition.
1: Absolutely. Karen Stintz filling in on smart speakers. Jamie Ellerton, the other voice there. These conversations are available on Shane Hewitt and the Night Shift, the podcast, on the iHeart app. I'm Shane Hewitt. I'm in Ottawa. Nathan Radke joined us from Toronto. Before he goes on a trip, he's going into the Great Lakes Vortex to do some research. So we may never hear from him again if tradition or the myth continues. Here's what he had to say about the story of the ship, the Bavaria.
6: There's such strange examples of some pretty weird things that have happened out there. One classic story is the story of the Bavaria. This is May of 1889. It was a 3-mast lumber schooner called the Bavaria. It was being towed along that area, eastern Lake Ontario, with a couple other lumber schooners by a steam barge named the Calvin. There was a fierce spring storm happening, but the ship should have been able to survive it. There was a crew of 8 aboard the Bavaria, including her captain, and as the steam barge towed the ships to port, the tow line snapped, and the Bavaria drifted away with her crew still on board. But they had sails. I mean, they were a trained crew. They should have been fine. The other two schooners that were being towed, they regained control. They got safely back to shore. But according to the captain of the towing barge, there appeared to be no attempt by the crew to get the Bavaria's sails up to try to steer her to safety. She was just being thrown around by the waves and wind. And so the captain of that tow barge was so concerned that something was wrong on the Bavaria that he pulled alongside her, even though that was dangerous, to see if the crew could be, attach another tow rope to their vessel. But the ship somehow had already appeared deserted. It had only been a couple of minutes since the tow rope had broken, and the Bavaria was just foundering on the waves. She was taken on some water and then eventually drifted too close to Galu Island and grounded. So after the storm calmed down, a schooner called the Armenia saw the grounded Bavaria and sent a little rowboat out to check on the condition of the crew. And this is where it gets all creepy and ghosty, because what they found was the Bavaria was still in fine shape, almost no damage to the hull or the masts, little bit of water in the hold, not enough to pose a threat, and her cargo was lumber, which floats anyway, so it would have been very unlikely that she would have sunk, but there was nobody on this ship. In the captain's quarters, they found his bed neatly made, all of his papers, a good sum of money sitting there on his desk, in the oven, some freshly baked bread, and no trace of any of the crew, only a lone canary in a cage on one of the cabins, still happily singing away.
1: 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The Uncover Up podcast is amazing, too. That's where you can get Nathan Radke and Dr. Lee Kunla. Nathan's about to go on that expedition to learn more about this in person on the trip. Let's hope he makes it back and there's not just a canary singing about him. I'm Shane Hewitt. 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That would be awesome. And share the parts you like with your friends. 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
13: From the National Newsroom of the Canadian Press, I'm John Kennedy. Prime Minister Mark Carney has arrived in Saudi Arabia for the first visit by a sitting Canadian Prime Minister in 26 years. The goal in the region is for Canada to strengthen its economic and security ties with the Gulf nation. The trip comes after relations recovered from a 2018 diplomatic dispute sparked by Canada's criticism of Saudi Arabia's horrible human rights record and treatment of activists. Human rights groups continue to criticize Saudi Arabia over its crackdown of dissent, rising executions, and restrictions on public freedoms, while advocates are urging Canada to press for the release of an imprisoned blogger. The government document mentioning Canada has thousands of megawatts of data center capacity in planning or development. The data is contained in a presentation for Artificial Intelligence Minister Evan Solomon to use with international investors. Opposition to new data center projects has been emerging in communities across the country. A statement from Solomon's office says the minister never used the presentation nor cited the capacity figure in any external engagements. A Quebec court says the mandatory minimum sentence for child sex abuse material is unconstitutional. The ruling centers on a case involving a man who pleaded guilty in 2018 to one count each of possessing, accessing, and distributing the material. The defendant has an intellectual disability and mental health conditions. The Court of Appeal panel ruled the original sentence of 12 months imprisonment would be cruel and unusual punishment, so it reduced the sentence to 6 months. Speaking aboard the new Air Force One plane gifted from Qatar, U.S. President Donald Trump insists there's no security issues with the jet. That's despite the fact that he flew the old Air Force One from Turkey to the U.K. President Trump says the new Air Force One from Qatar was flown a little early so American troops in the U.K. could see it.
14: So they came a little bit early and we switched planes.
15: So you're saying there wasn't a security concern?
14: No. Why would there?
13: And streets around Midtown Manhattan and the high-rise that is on the edge of collapse have returned to life after structural damage forced evacuations and emergency work. Crews worked through the night to stabilize a section of the building where beams had buckled and floors were sagging. The former office building is under renovation to be converted into luxury apartments. Meanwhile, Justin Bieber is co-headlining the halftime show at the FIFA World Cup final. The way you got me all in my head.
0: The tournament's first ever halftime show will see the Canadian pop superstar joining previously announced headliners Madonna, Shakira, and BTS. The show will support the FIFA Global Citizen Education Fund. It aims to raise $100 million U.S. to help kids around the world gain access to education and soccer programs. In a statement, Bieber says he's grateful that the show will expand access to education for children around the world. The 11-minute performance will be curated by Coldplay's Chris Martin. It's set to take place July 19th. Jason White, The Canadian Press.
13: This is The Canadian Press. In sports, Kazuma Okamoto hit his first career Grand Slam as a part of a five-run first inning. Dylan Cease took a no-hitter into the ninth inning, and the Toronto Blue Jays beat the San Francisco Giants 10-0 in the rubber match of a three-game series. Cease gave up a single to Heliot Ramos in the ninth on his career-high 118th pitch. Vladimir Guerrero Jr. added a two-run shot for Toronto. Chicago Blackhawks center Connor Bedard will miss the start of the season after surgery on his left shoulder. Bedard turns 21 next week and was hurt while skating with a group of NHL players last week in Vancouver. He set career highs with 30 goals and 45 assists in 69 games last season. The Utah Mammoth matched New Jersey's offer to Sheet Barrett Hayton, signing the 26-year-old center to a contract for the next season worth just under $4.8 million U.S. Utah would have received the Devils' 2027 second-round pick as compensation if it did not match. From the Canadian Press, I'm John Kennedy.
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12: Now the latest forecast from the AM 800 Weather Center. We have a clear sky for tonight with a low of 20 or 68 Fahrenheit. Sunny to start the day tomorrow, then getting cloudy near noon with a chance of an afternoon thunderstorm. The high 30, but temperatures falling to 23 in the afternoon. Could see rain and storms tomorrow night. The temperature steady at 21. Clouds continuing Friday, a 30% chance of rain. The high 27. Sunny on Saturday, the high 28.
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12: Jessica Morehouse back from vacation.
13: Yep.
12: Taking a bit of a trip. Going to check out the world for tax purposes, researching. 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Get connected. Everything But Money is the previous book, as we're all fingers crossed excited for the next book. Is that what you were writing when you were gone?
13: You know what? That was the plan, but I did not get around to it. I was too busy just living in the moment,
12: being
13: which is something that I don't normally do when I'm back home. So I was in full vacation mode, but I was getting ideas. So nothing on paper yet, but we'll have to wait and see.
12: I was hoping that you could share your vacation failures with us so we know that you're a real person.
13: Now, well, I'm definitely a real person.
12: You have, you like to do the budgets. You like to know what you're spending and everything else. And I do know that sort of as you kind of go through your vacation, sometimes no matter how prepared you are, even if you've already set aside the money, there's a point you kind of get to where you're like, do I want to continue? Is this worth, oh my God, what is happening? And all of those money stories from back in the day, even though you've prepared, you've set aside, you've worked hard, you did it, champ, but watch the old stories start to creep back in. No?
13: Yeah, I mean, vacations are tricky because you can, you know, there's one side of it where there's people like me who are planners. When I tell you, I have a spreadsheet with a budget that I've been working on for months before this trip, or maybe even a year, since that's when we bought our tickets to Italy a year ago. We've been planning this for a very long time, and I was trying to be so careful and allocating every single dollar. And of course, we had a budget and we completely blew it. And this is pretty common. I mean, sometimes it's... You know, if you're doing like an all-inclusive, that's a little bit easier to plan for because you know all the upfront costs and you can factor in things like excursions and things like that. We self-planned this entire trip. We were in Italy for 3 weeks. And what you can't really know in advance, you can try to research, but is how much meals will cost and some activities that are kind of more spur of the moment you didn't book in advance. And so there's things that you'll add on into the trip that you may have an idea of. And then surprise, surprise, the Canadian dollar is terrible against the euro. And so that's also a big factor too, is the exchange rate when you're going to a different country. And so I'd say like the big failure is I thought it was going to cost us one amount, and we exceeded that. We didn't, you know, it wasn't double, but it was getting close. It was getting close. Do I regret it? Absolutely not. It was money worth spent. But then I'm in the mode now, where are we going to get, you know, what can we do now to make up for some of that? So probably won't be going on a big splashy vacation like that for a few years now, but it was worth it. But we have been saving for this in advance. And one thing I'm really proud of is we didn't actually use any credit cards on this trip, which I know lots of people are like, oh, use your credit cards for, you know, points and things like that.

0: We did to buy our flights and for some of our accommodations to book in advance. But when we were there, we used, you know, there's a thing called a Wise account. I use it a lot for a business. My husband does as well. Easy to transfer money to different people in different countries. But they have very low fees, good exchange rate compared to the credit cards that I currently have. So we loaded money onto those cards. So it's not a credit card. It's basically a bank account. You load money that you already have that you spend. And so it was kind of easy to see where we were at financially while we were on the trip. And so if we're like, oh, it's running low, then we would take money out of our savings account that maybe we were going to use for another purpose, but then became trip funds. So we didn't get into debt, but it was more expensive than we expected. So we had to, you know, rejig our budget when we got home a little bit.
1: Is that the part about being responsible when you talk about, you know, your emergency funds and all these different things, is that, you know, the cool part about, I guess, planning is that things are going to change. And quite the argument that usually comes from the non-planners is, but what if I change my mind? And then to which, well, it's not a contract. Like, you haven't signed a life contract and sold your soul to the devil here. Like, you just made a plan. And if the plans want to change, then there may or may not be a cost to change those plans. But quite often the cost to change the plans is cheaper than waiting too late and getting into it. And you've talked to us many times about that emergency backup plan, the getting your finances in order. And in this case, you overspend, but, you know, it doesn't mean it's easy, but at least there's a little bit of wiggle room there that you can have some help with.
0: Yeah. And it's also, I guess, maybe a little bit easier for me and my husband. We're both self-employed. And so we do have the kind of opportunity to be like, okay, we spent a little bit more on that vacation. I guess we need to make up for it by trying to get some more business and earn a little bit more money. And so kind of leaning into that, a little bit difficult, more difficult if you, you know, work a 9-to-5 and you have a strict salary. But there's still ways to have, you know, while you're planning the trip, to have a contingency, you know, plan, you know, to be like, okay, if we do go over budget, where would that money come from? But yeah, like you said, when it comes to having a plan, whether it's for a trip or any kind of spending plan or a budget, they're not meant to be rigid. They are meant to be flexible. I mean, I work with a lot of clients. I'm working with a bunch right now. And part of what I love is going into the nitty gritty of, like, here's the budget that they're like, this is what I've been working with. And then I take a look at the real spending and then I do a comparison to see what's really going on. It doesn't mean that they failed their budget. It just means sometimes life happens. Oh, this unexpected expense, or, oh, I guess I am spending more in that area. I didn't realize it. And so it's just about, okay, let's be flexible and figure out how we can move things. It's not about having that perfect budget where, you know, because I see that in books. I see people talk about it, you know, every dollar has to have a job. For sure, in a perfect world, we would, you know, abide by the budget to a perfect T, but that is just not reality. So it's okay if sometimes you overspend, but then again, it's about, okay, next month, what can we do to maybe rein our spending in to kind of make up the difference? And so I will say that we are living very, you know, being a little bit careful with her money the next couple months to, yeah, I mean, you know, we splurged a lot in Italy. We went out to dinner. We don't have to go out to dinner in Canada now. We've done that. We've probably gone out enough for a couple of years, quite honestly, not that we're never going to go out for dinner, but we are making more meals at home and just enjoying the mortgage we're paying, you know, to stay home a little bit.
1: That. I mean, you don't have to trade off. No, you can't have sprinkles on your ice cream because you had gravy on your French fries earlier today.
0: Yeah.
1: But at the same time, do you find that you repeat or at least start to recognize the phrases from when you were a kid with family vacations, whatever that looked like, even if they were sort of staycations? Because I find I do. I find I start to repeat the things that my parents used to say to myself or to my kids or to the people around me. And then I start going, is that like, am I operating on I'm still the kid and my parents control the money moment? And I think that happens more often than we think it does.
0: Oh, yeah. There was definitely times on the trip that I even had to allow myself, like, for instance, you know, we really didn't go on anything extravagant when we were kids. There were road trips basically to BC, Alberta, if we were lucky. And whenever we did go on a trip, if we went to like a museum or something, we never bought like souvenirs. We would go to the gift shop, take a look, but no, we're not buying anything. And it was, it's funny because it's like, you know, at that time, I think we really just didn't have the extra dollars to spend on, you know, a little trinket. But now as an adult, I have to remind myself, you can afford that magnet. It's okay to buy that little teacup or whatever, you know, souvenirs. And so, you know, I've had to unlearn again, going back to a lot of the stuff I talk about in my book, all the money stories I have from my childhood, being like, oh, you're allowed to, you know, enjoy yourself on trips, and it may look differently than when you were a kid, and that's okay, because you are in a different position than your parents, who were, you know, in their 20s with three kids trying to make it work. You're, you know, you and your husband in your 40s, no kids, you have a little bit extra money to spend, you splurge on some magnets.
1: Do you have, I think that's great. Do you have any secrets? Because I've heard a couple lately, like some people, some couples, they, when they're on vacation, they go out for dinner, but they will not drink alcohol at the restaurant. If they're going to have, it's not that they don't drink or don't want to drink, yep. but they're like, no, we will go to a pub and have a pint afterwards at a normal pub price versus getting that $25 glass of wine or something with dinner. Do you have any little secrets to save like that?
0: Ooh, I like that. I mean, we certainly didn't do that in Italy, but honestly, the alcohol was actually pretty affordable. But we did, there were a few days where we're just like, you know what? I just don't want to eat out anymore. And we can save so much money just going to the grocery store. And the prices there were so reasonable, especially if you did want to get a bottle of wine. You can get a bottle of wine for €5. And you're like, this is crazy.
1: Oh, wow.
0: So there are so many things that you can do. I think, you know, one thing that we typically do when we are traveling for longer periods of time, like, you know, we were gone for 3 weeks, is not going out every night. Sometimes going inside, making your own food, you'll save, you know, easily 50 to 100 euros.
1: Gotta love a grocery store roasted chicken and a bag salad on vacation.
0: It's
1: right,
0: it's sometimes it's it hits the spot, quite honestly.
1: It does. It's that's a go-to for me. All right, Jessica Morehouse, get connected, jessicamorehouse.com. thank you, my friend.
0: Thank you.
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1: 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Any questions you have on this? Because I think this is a good one, Lori. This is your idea that you were like, hey, maybe we should talk about when. When is said, like, it's a word that we just don't really use, right? We say why a lot. Like, why?
2: Right.
1: What?
2: Yeah.
1: What? But we don't say, okay, when. It's like that notion of yes and in a story when we're talking to somebody. Yes and, as opposed to yeah, but. So when is such a good question. Couples, counselors, when should we seek help?
2: So there's some good research on this, and this is a sobering statistic here, but many couples will wait around 6 years to get help after some serious relationship problems begin. So that's a long time to build resentment, right? So by the time they end up in my office, it's often really challenging because there's a buildup. So I'm hoping, here's what I'm hoping for, why I said I wanted to talk about this was, if we could just convince couples to get help before, or even do it as a maintenance thing, a lot of relationships, I believe, would be saved. And I often tell clients, it's like, it's a hell of a lot cheaper to go to therapy than to go to the lawyer's office.
1: Yes.
2: Truly.
1: I can attest to that.
2: Yeah. Shane, you're attesting to that, right?
1: Yeah.
2: So I think we need to look at why. What is it? What is it that keeps us, as humans, really, in our nature, to wait so long? And I really think people normalize dissatisfaction in many ways. You know, it's like we tend to adapt to unhappiness. Mm. It can last a long time because we just adapt, you know, and we don't realize when the small issues become chronic issues.
1: Well, it's funny that you say that because there was a couple walking down the street just yesterday or the day before. You know, they look like they've been married a long time. They're just walking. They didn't seem unhappy or displeased at all. And my dog was there and I have a Great Dane. So it's a big dog. So generally I say to people as they walk up and she's just in the front yard, I'll say, are you okay with the dog? And they're, you know, she's very friendly. And then the gentleman says, I'm good. But if she wants to eat anybody, she can take her.
2: Oh, boy.
1: Like, so just, and then the lady, she giggles, they laugh and off they go. So clearly they're fine, but it just, but it's kind of like we seem to take away those comments. Like we kind of take those as, we make them as jokes, but I'm not sure they're always jokes, you know?
2: Well, you know what they say about jokes, right? Behind every joke, there's a little truth, of course.
1: Yeah.
2: But I think couples often mistake endurance for resilience, and that could also be a bit of a problem. I also think a lot of people are afraid. They're kind of afraid, what is therapy going to uncover, right? Uh-huh. Like, what if I have to change? What if they tell me I'm the problem? What if they, so there's all these fears, especially if you've never had experience with therapy. So sometimes just avoiding the help feels somewhat safer than facing reality, because sometimes reality is harsh, right? You don't want to be told or seen as somebody that's a contributing factor to the problem. Yet, you know, relationships are 50-50. Everybody contributes to the problem. So, and the other thing too is the stigma of needing help. So a lot of people see therapy as a sign of failure, or, oh, our problems aren't that serious that we need to see somebody, or they see it as a last resort, when really it should be your first line of defense.
1: Oh, that's interesting. I don't want to know. Wouldn't that resonate a little bit?
2: Yeah.
1: But like, hey, like, things are okay. I don't want to cause any more problems. We don't need to uncover anything else right now. I'm not ready to share more. I mean, it is interesting, and there's a philosophical part, at least I took it as philosophical. You are the psychologist, and I am not, but was that we only talk about things we think we can control, we don't talk about things we don't think we can control. For example, you go to your friends when you're like, I think I got it figured out. Can I get your thoughts on this? What we don't do is we don't go to our friends and say, okay, I'm going to say a bunch of stuff that might make no sense at all because I have no idea what I'm talking about, but I'm trying to figure it out. And so even though this might all sound crazy, can you just hear me and tell me if there's anything going on? Like, we don't do that, right?
2: Too bad.
1: That's what I'm thinking. I'm right. Learning from you here. Maybe we should start that.
2: Yes, we should start that. And, you know, the saying goes, you don't wait until all your teeth fall out before seeing a dentist. Right?
1: Well, so, you know, like, that's a good point.
2: That's right. So you want to nip it and you want to be able to confront the issues and not, you know, not wait so long. Unfortunately, John Gottman, who, you know, certainly talks about this, and he says couples often enter therapy when emotional damage has already accumulated significantly. So it becomes really difficult. And maybe some of the signs that you shouldn't wait are things like if you have an argument over the same damn issue over and over and over again, if it has led to a lack of intimacy, and I don't mean just sexual intimacy, but a lack of connection, mm-hmm. Together, a lack of affection. If you're feeling terribly lonely in the relationship, if you feel your resentment is growing, if there's an avoidance of difficult conversations, certainly if there are trust concerns, if there are major life transitions, these are all things that signal to you, maybe we should get help like sooner rather than later.
1: Can I add one to that, I think?
2: Sure.
1: So it's when you don't necessarily feel lonely, but you become quite comfortable and you're maybe okay with being alone and you don't really want to be bothered now. It's like, you know, I kind of like the way this is. I don't have to be bothered. There's no problems. It's like you've insulated yourself from all other problems.
2: Mm. Well, there's a difference between alone and lonely.
1: Yeah.
2: Right? So people can like being alone and are perfectly comfortable being alone. But when you're with somebody and you're lonely, I think there's nothing worse than feeling lonely when you're with a partner.
1: Yeah. Okay, right? So who's the problem, men or women?
2: That's not how we're working out.
1: I tried. You can't say I don't try. No? Oh, come on.
2: Listen,
1: okay.
2: So what you want, this is about, you want to get into therapy before somebody checks out, right? So, like, when couple therapy works best when the problems are moderate, not when you have one partner that's already checked out. So often what happens is, there's an agreement to finally go to therapy because there's often resistance, right? So a partner might say, look, we really need to get help. We really need to get help. And the other partner says, no, no, no, no, no. And then the other partner says, well, I'm checked out. Like, I can't do this anymore. And then they say, okay, okay, okay, let's go to therapy. But by then, one of them is already one foot out the door. And that becomes really, really difficult at that point. So you don't want to say no, no, no, and then scramble at the last minute because now you're grasping, right? Now it becomes that last resort.
1: So I hear a little gratitude in the fact that we have problems as a grateful place as opposed to we have resignation as a dangerous place when it comes
2: That's
1: to
2: right.
1: that. Okay.
2: Well, what's the opposite of love? It's not hate, it's indifference.
1: Indifference, yeah.
2: Yeah.
1: Yeah, it's lacking completely, right? Yeah, that's kind of wild. Okay, so we're going to come back with more Dr. Lori. My question still stands. Who's the problem, men or women? Well, we will answer that when it comes to, okay, let me rephrase it. When it comes to going to counseling, who is far more eager to go? Save the answer.
2: That's a better question.
1: That's better. See, you try to bait the counselor and the psychologist into answering questions she doesn't want to answer, and it just never works.
2: Nope. Okay?
1: All right. We're going to come back with more Dr. Lori, 7-10-10. If you have a question, you can text it in. Stand by.
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11: Now the latest forecast from the AM 800 Weather Center. We have a clear sky for tonight with a low of 20 or 68 Fahrenheit. Sunny to start the day tomorrow, then getting cloudy near noon with a chance of an afternoon thunderstorm. The high 30, but temperatures falling to 23 in the afternoon. Could see rain and storms tomorrow night. The temperature steady at 21. Clouds continuing Friday, a 30% chance of rain, the high 27. Sunny on Saturday, the high 28.
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5: From the National Newsroom of the Canadian Press, I'm John Kennedy. A Middle East expert says Prime Minister Mark Carney's current visit to Saudi Arabia is very significant. Carney was invited by the Crown Prince in the first visit to Saudi Arabia by a sitting prime minister in 26 years. University of Ottawa professor Thomas Juno says there's a willingness to deepen relations with Canada, but the country is not high on Saudi Arabia's priority list. Saudi Arabia's notorious human rights record has been a point of criticism in the Western Hemisphere and led to major political diplomatic disputes with Canada in 2018. One of four people who was rescued after the sinking of a BC fishing charter boat off Vancouver has died in hospital. That brings the suspected death toll to seven. Six people remain missing and feared drowned after the vessel sank near Roberts Bank on June 28th. Mounties say the woman who died in hospital was a 28-year-old Chinese citizen who was living in Seattle. Meta says it will be building Canada's first artificial intelligence data center in Alberta. The $13 billion project is to be located in Sturgeon County, north of Edmonton. Sturgeon County Mayor Alana Hanatu says the community is excited to work with Meta.
6: The benefits to our residents are clear. Jobs and careers closer to home, a stronger, more diverse local economy, and a broader industrial tax base that helps keep residential and business property taxes competitive. And private investment in roads, utilities, and connectivity that improves life across the region.
5: The Alberta government has been trying to attract companies like Meta to set up shop in the province. And Premier Danielle Smith says the project will create thousands of jobs while generating millions of dollars in revenue for the province. The U.S. is carrying out another round of strikes on Iran, hours after U.S. President Donald Trump said Iran's attacks this week on ships in the Strait of Hormuz essentially ended the ceasefire. The U.S. military hit sites and port facilities on Tuesday. ABC News senior Pentagon reporter Luis Martinez says today's strikes are targeting different areas.
7: We're hearing that these strikes are even larger than the ones that took place yesterday, which were already significantly much bigger than what had been taking place over the last couple of weeks. Remember the memo of understanding. What happened was after that was put into place, we saw back and forth, and then the United States started telegraphing that they were going to carry out more strikes.
5: And Daniel Alfredson understands why Ottawa Senators fans may feel blindsided by his move to a bitter cross-provincial rival. His number 11 hangs from the Canadian Tire Centre rafters, but the Senators legend believes joining the Toronto Maple Leafs is a necessary step in his coaching career. He says no matter how much he might have loved to stay in Ottawa and become head coach of the Senators, he says nobody stays coach forever in one spot. This is the Canadian Press. In sports, Jalen Salon came off the bench for 26 points as the Golden State Valkyries held off the short bench Toronto Tempo 83-75. Reserve Caitlin Chen added 16 points as the Golden State extended its win streak to 6 games and outscored Toronto's bench 52-20. Isabel Harrison had 24 points and 8 rebounds as Toronto dropped its third straight game. C.J. Abrams and Luis Garcia Jr. both hit their 20th homers of the season, and the Washington Nationals pounded the Houston Astros 8-2. Foster Griffin allowed just one run in 7 innings for Washington, which took 2 of 3 from Houston. Jake Rogers and Spencer Torkelson homered, and the Detroit Tigers won their 4th straight game, beating the Athletics 6-1. Troy Melton allowed one unearned run on 4 hits and a walk in 5 1/3 innings. He struck out 9 as the Tigers won for the 7th time in 8 games. From the Canadian Press, I'm John Kennedy.
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9: Now the latest forecast from the AM 800 Weather Center. We have a clear sky for tonight with a low of 20 or 68 Fahrenheit. Sunny to start the day tomorrow, then getting cloudy near noon with a chance of an afternoon thunderstorm. The high 30, but temperatures falling to 23 in the afternoon. Could see rain and storms tomorrow night. The temperature steady at 21. Clouds continuing Friday, a 30% chance of rain. The high 27. Sunny on Saturday, the high 28.
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0: 1011 AM 800-CKLW. That was just pretty cruel for an introduction. That, of course, is The Doors. My name's Chris Burnin for Kyle Horner this week. And we're just talking about the AM 800 news poll question. Do you agree with the proposed reduction of the mayor's salary of $50,000 and giving councillors a $5,000 raise for the next term? The reason I say that's cruel is because we're welcoming on Ward 10 councillor Jim Morrison to the show. Good morning, Jim.
1: Good morning, Chris. And thanks for your music. And, you know, if everybody would keep their hands upon the wheel, they wouldn't be texting, right?
0: That's so true. That's true. But that doesn't stop people from putting on trashy TV as they're driving and or doing, you know, putting TikToks as they go as well.
1: It's terrible out there. So, but anyway, I'm glad to be on your show, Chris.
0: Thank you. I'm glad to have you here. I'm also sure it's not the first time that or the last time that people are going to play The Doors or talk about Jim Morrison being dead and in France to you with one of those names. It's like, what is it, Office Space? Michael Bolton? Yeah, I'm not that Michael Bolton. Anyway, yeah,
1: we have a lot of fun with it, so it's all for fun.
0: We wanted to bring you on because yesterday we had the mayor saying that he would, for whoever the next mayor is of Windsor, drop that salary $50,000. And if you happen to be running and happen to win next time, you'd be getting a $5,000 raise. We just want to know, are you for or are you against that? I don't know who would be against a raise.
1: Well, you'd be surprised at election time. People sometimes like to make like the compensation is not really important to them. They're just doing good public service. And that's all well and good. But basically, you know, people should be paid at a reasonable salary. It should be fair, but it also has to be respectful of the taxpayers who are really our employers. So, but yes, I think this is a good move. If you look back, I go back a little longer than some of the newer councillors, and back in 2022, they did a full study. They had a consultant. They did a review committee that with local people that were part of council. And, you know, the recommendation there was that councillors were underpaid, and we also were losing one-third of our salary was actually tax-free. So we actually made more money because we didn't have to pay any tax on a third of the salary. So in lieu of that, losing that allowance, councillors got about a $5,100 raise to kind of cover that off. So it really washed out. Now, on the mayor's side, they redlined his salary. They said he's making more than the average, and so he really is already fairly compensated. And that stands true to today. The mayor is actually still making more than the average salary of other mayors, and he acknowledges that. I mean, let's face it, it gets used against him a lot, even though he probably had nothing to do with getting that salary up to that level. But certainly the review shows that councillors are still not being paid at the average across the province. So this is a way to get back some of the costs that we incur that we don't get compensated for, and that's the $5,000. So, I think I know we all spend about that amount of money. I'm all over the place looking at properties, looking at issues and meeting residents. So it's a small amount for councillors. And let's face it, it's hard to, put your hand up for a big raise at election time. So I think this is a good move forward. Now, you have to talk to the mayor why he's willing to take a $50,000 decrease. But again, I think I touched on it that he sees the numbers as well. He sees that, the mayor of London is making less money than him. So I think he's setting up what the next term of council and the mayor will be making, and everybody knows what the numbers are going in.
0: I don't know if it was Socrates or what philosopher said this saying, but
2: funny things happen in election years.
0: I think funny things happen in election years was one of the quotes has come out so far this year. I'm going to get it on a T-shirt, I think.
1: Well, it's tough doing things in an election year, right? I chair the development standing committee meeting, and I see councillors voting against certain things that maybe might be good things for the overall city, right? And so it gets hard to face the voters, on certain issues. So, yeah, these things happen. But it was traditional that salaries got reviewed every 4 years. And so the last compensation review was in 2022. And now we're 4 years later, and so it's something that should be looked at. But I know there'll be folks that will do those funny things, with election coming around the corner. And to me, you know, when somebody says, I'm not even going to take a salary, I don't want a salary. Well, you know what? I kind of feel like that's disingenuous. People should get paid for the work they do. And I can tell you right now, there's a lot of counselors that don't get paid enough. You see people like Ronaldo Agostino out there every single day working hard, long hours. And so it's really, there's a lot of people that are underpaid as it is.
0: You were mentioning the 2022 study about a third of that salary was untaxed or tax-free. How did that work?
1: Well, that was a provincial thing. And so the province took it away. Doug Ford, he does some crazy things. And so he took that away. And but there was no, automatic increase for everybody across. So it was a provincial. It was a provincial thing. So basically, that was the end of that. And so it was an appropriate time to look at compensation. And as I say, we try to look at Windsor. Usually, is not above the average of any of the other cities. We try to make sure we're not above 50% of the range. So it was just a loss of money indirectly, because now we got to pay more tax. And so that was how that worked. So it really didn't get more money in everybody's pockets overall, but it was something the province moved forward with. And and the other thing we did too, don't forget, is we've done this actually for a long time. We don't get compensated for being on committees. So this is our overall salary. And, some people do more than others doing other committees. So some people think we just show up twice a month for a council meeting. But I can tell you, I'm on the police board. I chair the development meeting. I'm on IRCA. I'm on solid waste. I'm on many NWIN boards. So and other councillors do a lot of work like that, too. So it's more than what meets the eye, that's for sure.
0: Windsor doesn't compensate you like on I know that it. My dad used to be on council in Lakeshore, so I kind of got a little behind the scenes of how that works. Like, depending on whatever, if you're on the dog pound committee, then you get it's not big. It's not for meetings or a stipend for that, but Windsor doesn't do that?
1: Nope. We did away with it. Previously, we would pool the money together for being on committees, and everybody got the exact same amount. So that got done away with, so that money was basically lost, and now everybody gets the same base salary, which went up, but only because of compensating for some of those committees. But there's certainly some committees that are tougher than others, and I certainly know about those.
0: Now, the other thing that I did make note of is when the mayor said that it's traditional, and I think you just echoed it as well, it's traditional for the previous council to make compensation for what the next council is going to do. That also means that you guys can change your salary whenever you want to. Like, you guys, as councillors, are the only ones. I wish that I could do that in my workplace, and that would be the argument against, funny things happen in election years, but also this could be a campaign promise today, and then after election day by November, when you guys are all sworn in, you could just give yourselves the raise, or the mayor could give themselves the raise back.
1: Yeah, I mean, I wish there was a better system. I really do. It's really awkward for us right now, because you're right. Not everybody agrees that we should be able to give ourselves a raise. But I'm not giving myself a raise. I still have to get reelected, or maybe I'm not even running. So the person that's running next term knows what they're getting. I think it's better than doing it into the next term, like putting this off till, because then there's no, there's no mechanism for other people running for council that could say, like, I'm against this, and you're basically, it's a done deal if everybody just gives themselves a raise after they're already in the seat.
0: Well, I mean, that's what everyone's dream job would be as well, just to be I got the job, I won the most votes, I got, then also let's give ourselves a little bit of a pay bump.
1: Like I say, we didn't do a compensation committee this time, but don't forget, last time they actually hired a consultant, and the consultant kind of reiterated what I've just said. Basically, the counselors aren't even close to the average of others and what they should be paid more. And he agreed that the mayor is already well above the average. So I think this kind of brings it in line a little bit. London just gave themselves a huge raise. I mean, I think they're making around $94,000 now, and they just did that this year. So, there's no perfect answer on this unless we let a consultant make the decision for us, and that's not the role of council. We make the decision. So
0: not going to leave it to the consultants this time, but who knows, in 4 years, funny things may happen in future years as well.
1: Well, come up with a better system. I don't know what it is. Like I said, there's comparables. It's all listed on this report for Monday's meeting. And so anybody can go look at it and say, where do we stand? And, I look at a city like Guelph making $68,000, and they have more counselors than us, and they only have 143,000 people.
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5: Now the latest forecast from the AM 800 Weather Center. We have a clear sky for tonight with a low of 20 or 68 Fahrenheit. Sunny to start the day tomorrow, then getting cloudy near noon with a chance of an afternoon thunderstorm. The high 30, but temperatures falling to 23 in the afternoon. Could see rain and storms tomorrow night. The temperature steady at 21. Clouds continuing Friday, a 30% chance of rain. The high 27. Sunny on Saturday, the high 28.
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10: 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You're listening to The Kyle Horner Show. My name's Chris Byrne, filling in for Kyle this week as he's shifted down the dial, or as later in the day, doing the shift. So a big thanks to Kyle for allowing me to occupy the seat, get behind this microphone, and bring some stuff to the AM 800 audience. This was an interesting report, an interesting study that I stumbled across, that 44% of professionals will be looking for a new job in the next 6 months. Robert Half, the research firm, is one who did this study, and I'm joined by National Director Michael French on the line. Good morning, Michael.
11: Good morning. Thanks for having me on.
10: This sounds like a large number of people who could be looking for a job. We're not talking like years from now. We're talking within the next 6 months, two in five professionals would be looking?
11: Well, so this was surprising. So our research told us that 4 in 10, so 44% of people, in the next 6 months. And so if you really think about it, that gives us Q3, and then Do you really change jobs once November 15th hits? So maybe it's even less than 6 months. But there's a number of us that will be looking for a new job in the next two quarters, Q3 and Q4. That's up from 33% in the first half of the year. But it means there's confidence in the job market. And people are confident in their skills.
10: I was looking at this number, and you know, I'm never blown away by the headline. I'm always looking for the details in the, you know, the postscript or in the references at the bottom. Would this number of people just be looking for a new job? Is that just people that are actively looking, or is that someone who is forced to look? Someone who maybe got downsized at a job or let go from a job and is now being forced to look for a new job in the next 6 months?
11: So it captures both. These are people that plan to look for a new job, or people that are being forced to. So it could have been somebody who made

0: maybe was downsized last year, and now they took 6 months off, and now they're going to look. So it does capture all of them, but we know in the second half of the year, the number of people looking is going to be quite high. So that means there's going to be a fair bit of talent that's going to be on the market for companies that if you're looking to grow and expand, there'll be some great talent knocking on your door. So be receptive.
1: In that research, does any, I don't know if this, it would show this, but I know that like housing sales usually go up right before the school year starts. Is that something that people are also looking for their own family of, if I'm going to change careers, I want to do it before the kids end up in school in a different district or in a different, part of my city?
0: You know, I haven't seen anything like that. And when you look at the cohorts of the different generations, has kids, maybe kids, teenagers, adults. So when you look at sort of the different cohorts, we know that the number one cohort that's looking to move are the millennials. Now, they've been in the job market for a while, maybe working for 10 years. If you think back, okay, so 10 years ago, well, that was the beginning of COVID. So if they've been in the same role for 8, 9 years, it's about time to look for a new job. So they're the number one generation looking. And then you have sort of Gen Z, so the younger ones, younger than the millennials. Then you have my generation, the Gen Xers, coming through, about one third of us. So that means sort of a 3 to 10. Then you have the boomers. They're on the exit. So I don't know if they're going to be looking for a new role or they're going to be looking at something new altogether. Yep. So we're only seeing 13% there. But you know what? They're hanging around. It's been a long goodbye with them. I remember when I started working 30 years ago, it was, when are these boomers going to retire? Well, they're still around. They're still here, but they're on their way out. They're starting to take a lesser role, and you're seeing more of the boomers leading companies and taking on the much bigger, much more senior roles. And the boomers staying around to advise and be a sounding board for them.
1: As someone who worked with a woman who was in this industry for, like, she's a staple in this industry, I can tell you they're not looking for their next job. They're looking for what that retirement looks like and are busier now in their first full week of retirement than they ever have been when they were working.
0: For sure. Well, we hear people saying, oh my goodness, how do I ever have time to work? I'm so busy in retirement. But we're also seeing people, you know, we're healthier, we're living longer, we're working longer. Some people have to work longer, but there also are options out there where people can work into retirement and work part-time. Companies still want to hang on to that vast institutional knowledge that those boomers have. So there is some great opportunities in retirement for boomers to keep working. And it's, you know, it's not everywhere, but they find something. As you're looking, one of the biggest challenges we find out there, we've all been victims of doom scrolling on social media sites where you fall into the black hole and you click and you scroll and you scroll and you click. 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
1: You broke down the breakdown of generations. So millennials were the ones looking for jobs this next two quarters more than Gen Z, Gen X, then boomers. Is it also broken down, because the headline is Canadian professionals, is it broken down by profession within all of these as well? Like, what is the most, what's the profession that is looking for jobs the most, let's say?
0: Yeah, you know, this did not surprise me, because we see a lot of sort of HR and tech roles coming through as the two biggest fields looking. And they tend to be sort of the two categories that a lot of people do work on contracts. So those two are above 50%. Then we have sort of the legal field coming through at around 40. And then we have the stalwarts, the accountants. They're the lowest, coming through about 33%. So they're the ones that may not be looking as aggressive as HR and tech. We have heard a lot, and there's been a lot of written about sort of changes in the tech field. A lot of it brought on by AI, but a lot of it also brought on by changes in what they're doing in tech. So we do know there is a lot of tech people on the move. So if you are a business owner who needs to invest in tech and maybe change your tech platform and setup, it's a great time to be meeting with tech people, because there are a number of excellent professionals looking.
1: It's funny that you should mention those fields. I was just writing down like HRK, maybe low effort. My sister is a HR head, and I always joke that she doesn't really do anything. You know, low work. It also, all those careers are sitting in front of a computer screen. Like, I didn't hear anything about, you know, an equipment operator or, you know, anyone who's just not sitting in front of a screen. So I'm guessing it would just by proxy of being there, lend itself to applying on Indeed jobs or LinkedIn or anything, because you're already there. You've put your foot already in front of you.
0: Well, Robert Half, we only focus on the professional job market. So I don't have any stats specifically on anything besides accounting, admin, legal, tech, HR. So, and we do know those sectors are booming. We do know anything that is sort of a trades base is doing very, very well. But we only focus on the professional job space, and we survey these professionals fairly regularly. So we do we are in touch with them. But again, this is professional space.
1: Last question for you, Michael. I feel like anytime I talk about jobs and job switching, you got to bring AI into the conversation. So, you know, my AI overlords and my phone are listening. Has AI complicated any of this? Whether, like you were mentioning about the job search and people, you should have it more tailored to where you're going to be going as opposed to just a shotgun effect or anything. But has the AI maybe spurred people on to try to find that new job, or is it making their new job search easier, harder?
0: Well, so we have a whole can of worms here with that conversation. But so what it is doing, it's making it more challenging for companies to figure out what is someone's, let's call it their authentic self-generated resume. What is the full AI resume? What is a fake resume? And, you know, when we see, no one's going to lose their job to AI, but you may lose your job to somebody who knows how to use AI. And so in your job search, if you're using one of the great AI tools, you got to make sure that you still come through in your resume as being very authentic. This word authentic now is popping up a lot more than it used to be. I would say AI is very inauthentic, whereas something done yourself is very authentic. So you want to make sure that your resume reflects your authenticity. You want to make sure anything that anytime you use AI, if you use a tool for something, you really do a good job on proofreading. You want to check everything, check spelling, grammar. You want to make sure it fully reflects who you are. We're hearing from many companies that they don't trust what they're seeing out there in resumes because AI can do it all. And then the companies are the ones more getting bogged down and stuck because they don't know what to do. They don't know if it's real. They don't know if it's AI generated. But you know what? AI is here to stay. It's changing. It's some great tools. Learn how to use those tools. There's some fantastic ones, whether it be creating verbiage, whether it be graphics, whether it be video. There's lots to learn. Become a great user of it, and you'll have a fantastic career growing using AI.
1: Well, thank you very much for your time this morning, Michael.
0: Thank you. Love being on with you.
1: Appreciate that. That's Robert Half, National Director Michael French, with the report from them that 44% of people plan to look for a new job in the next 6 months. This is professionals. He did have to clarify that. I did ask the question. Just I didn't see any other construction stuff on that.
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1: 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This is the Kyle Horner Show. I'm Chris Byrne filling in, and I have a very, very special guest to welcome in today. An industry friend, and contrary to what you may watch on Anchorman, we don't go fight in the back alleyways of radio stations. A fellow former radio personality. I'll tell you what, Morgan, I'm not even going to give your last name because I only know you as Morgan on the radio. So we welcome Morgan. How are you? Morgan Malowitz, how are you?
16: You can say, I guess people still refer to me as Morgan Ryan, and that's fine too.
1: Morgan Ryan, there we go.
16: Now I've become the Pied Piper of flooding in Windsor, which I don't really love that title, but I'll go with it for now if it gets some changes.
1: Okay, let's get to how you got that title. You went through an ordeal after the storms we had late last week or into the weekend. Tell us what happened before we get into how you got this moniker, because it is wild.
16: So, you know, and I think everyone has seen the pictures, they've seen the photos over the years of Windsor homes flooding with the systems in place to have it not happen. So we had all that rainfall on Sunday night. We flooded in 2020 twice. Everybody else usually speaks of the 2017 flood. We, for some reason, did not flood in that major storm, but we did flood in 2020. So that was fun with COVID. It was good times. So now I'm angry because we did everything the city said to do. We put in place the things that we needed to put in place, and the infrastructures in these neighborhoods are old, low capacity. They are not built for today's storms. So we believe this is a city problem. So we flooded about like almost immediately when the rain started to come. And it's just, we've had people come in, contractors, experts, no one knows why. And everyone is pointing to the city's infrastructure. So,
1: okay, we need to give a little bit of a geographical identity to this. So we're talking South Windsor, right?
16: Yep, South Windsor, third flood. We've installed everything, backflow valves, yep, sump pumps, downspout connections. But when the municipal system is overwhelmed, water backs up no matter what homeowners do. You know, if residents are following every guideline and we still flood, doesn't that say the issue is outside of the home?
1: 100%. No, I was watching the video that you posted and your plea going, we had all of this stuff. Because, of course, the comments are, put a backflow valve in.
16: Well, oh, my
1: gosh.
16: You're
1: like, I've already done that. Put in a sump pump. You're like, I've already paid for a sump pump or even a backup sump pump.
16: Mm-hmm.
1: There's just, at your wit's end, your stuff is floating in your basement and you're sitting there going, what else do we do? So to back things up a little bit, 2017, no flood, 2020, two times, and then nothing until this past weekend?
16: Correct. And there's been flooding I've seen in other storms because this is the world we live in. We are getting these heavy rainfalls and we don't, the system is in place for the sewer systems 40 years ago. But the problem is that I need a city engineer to come to, we need them to come to our streets, our homes, and diagnose the problem with scopes, with professional systems, because it's not us. It isn't us. You know what we're doing right now, Chris? My floor has been completely ripped up, and we are making our basement like a pool deck, because if we flood again, we want to go, okay, we'll mop it up. We'll suck it out. We'll mop it up, and then we'll start over. But not start over like we're doing now. It's completely gutted.
1: Yeah, it's a shame. And I know lots of people in Essex County, not just in South Windsor, that have experienced
16: Correct.
1: Floods. You know, my mom in Bell River, she's had three floods. Same thing. Backflow valve. Storm sewers get overwhelmed. It has to go somewhere. Basement is the next logical spot for things to go like that.
16: Mm-hmm.
1: Now that you get the moniker of the Pied Piper of South Windsor floods, like what, besides a plea to the city to try to get an engineer to figure out why their infrastructure can't handle it and you and your neighbors are all dealing with the same thing, like what else can you guys do? I don't know the answer to that.
16: Well, you know, I've done everything right. If the system still can't handle the water, that's on the system, not the homeowner. But what we want the city to do is speed up this sewer master plan. 50 years is what they estimated. That is too long. Prioritize neighborhoods with repeated flooding, increase that pump capacity in these known trouble zones, and they need to separate the storm and sanitary systems faster. I'm at the point where I'm numb. I'm emotional, of course, but I'm numb because it's like, now we're just making our basement easier to clean when we flood again. I had a home organizer come in 2020 and reorganize my basement, the laundry room, our storage room, so everything is off the floor.
1: Mm-hmm.
16: Why do I have to do that? Why do I have to put money in to go, oh, we're going to flood again, so I got to fix it. I got to prevent this from happening when the city should be looking after their community.
1: Some of the other comments I saw on the video, which it did break my heart, because as someone who has gone through a flood before, as someone who has friends who's gone through floods before, like I mentioned, I know the pain that you're feeling where, you know, your pictures and everything. And even if you did all of the, you know, getting everything off of the floor, that doesn't stop the drywall, you know, that's on the whether you put in the LVP flooring or like you're designing a floor for your basement that's not concrete. When this does happen, you can put a pump onto it and it's not going to buckle or bubble or anything like that. Like, I understand the pain.
16: We're literally getting garage floors for less. They're coming in and they're going to quote us to epoxy our floor like it's a garage.
1: Mm-hmm.
16: It's it my blood is boiling that we have to do that. I had two beautiful finished basements. This was our third basement. The storms have changed, clearly. The infrastructure in Windsor and Essex County hasn't, and that is the gap that needs to be closed.
1: So have you reached out to the city? Is there an engineer, or do we need to make a plea right now to the city to try to get someone out there to try to...
16: With my D-list celebrity status, that's why in that moment I'm going to post this video, see if it could get anywhere. So, I just got a call from 311. Patrick, love you. Appreciate you. Wanted to see if we needed any of our stuff picked up to be thrown away. I've already rented a bin. I can't wait. Like, that's reactive. We need prevention, not just the cleanup. Like, thank you for that. But it's also 3 days later, Even the contractor that we had come out immediately, he wanted to come in today with the fans. And it's also the inflation. They know that you're in dire straits. They're going to inflate everything. Oh, fans, you need five of them, $6,000. Oh, you want us to cut the drywall up? Another $4,000. Like,
1: that could also be because they're dealing with insurance companies most of the time.
16: Of course.
1: Right? Like, that may not be the privateer cost in their defense. And also, they may just be a little bit busy. Just to play devil's advocate, that may be why they couldn't
16: come
1: in.
16: I'm a kind person. I'm not rude when I don't need to be. I understand that these people have to go home at the end of the day and it's their job. But, the city's master sewer plan, like, we're flooding now. Mm-hmm. They've invested hundreds of millions, but the full plan is billions, and we are living in the gap right now. Like, these upgrades are so slow and nowhere the scale needed. Do you know what I mean?
1: Well, you're getting texts in that are supporting you anyway, Morgan. Someone said, why not take that $5,000 off of each councillor and $50,000 from the mayor and use it for flood control in South Windsor?
16: I'm down. We did what the city said to do. They had the subsidies. We did it. And at the end of the day, I have to be honest. The city doesn't care. They do not care. It is obviously making me emotional. They don't. They have other
1: priorities.
16: Streetcars to build and apartment buildings that are going to put stress on these sewer systems down the street for me that aren't even affordable. All these luxury condos that are being built. Focus on the community members that are in. There are people that are using food banks that have flooded, and they don't have friends like us who dropped off fans and dehumidifiers. I feel for them,
1: Mm-hmm.
16: Just my kids, like stupid things like my kids' toys. Now it's like, okay, guys, it's just stuff. But now I'm angry.
1: And you're in every right to be angry. Let's put the call out right now. I'm going to see if I can get someone from the city on. I know you think that you're a D-list celebrity. You're not. You're way more popular than that. I only know you by one name, like a Madonna.
16: Sure.
1: So there we go.
16: And Fred Francis reached out to me personally. We have a really good relationship, so I do appreciate Fred and his support too. He's our counselor, and I know that he has the greatest intentions, but it's like he will say there's only so much I can do, but it's like, but you're there, like you're within it. Like
1: you're in the walls.
16: Mm-hmm.
1: Well, I appreciate you sharing your story. I am saddened to hear that there's no finality to it, or that there's not an
16: sure.
1: end, and that you
16: sure.
1: are going through it. Like I hate to see people go through it, let alone radio people. We got to stick up for each
16: sure.
1: other.
16: Yeah, we do. And I wish we could talk on another more fun interview maybe next time.
1: Well, I'm going to be hosting the rest of this week, so let's get
16: it.
1: This solved, and then we'll solve some more world problems a little bit later on this week.
16: Right.
1: Appreciate your time, Morgan. Thank you.
16: Thank you so much, Chris.
1: That is Morgan Malowitz. She is she says D-list celebrity. I don't think so. She's been in this market and in radio for, I think, about as long as I have. And thanks for sharing that story. We're going to try to reach out and get a solution to this, or as close as we possibly can. We'll get to that on the way. This is the Kyle Horner Show, AM 800.
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19: Now the latest forecast from the AM 800 Weather Center. We have a clear sky for tonight with a low of 20 or 68 Fahrenheit. Sunny to start the day tomorrow, then getting cloudy near noon with a chance of an afternoon thunderstorm. The high 30, but temperatures falling to 23 in the afternoon. Could see rain and storms tomorrow night. The temperature steady at 21. Clouds continuing Friday, a 30% chance of rain. The high 27. Sunny on Saturday, the high 28.
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1: 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This is the Kyle Horner Show. I'm Chris Burns sitting in for Kyle this week. And I'm guessing that Taylor Swift up the top there was because we're going to be talking about marriages and money with our money expert, Barry Choi, who's on the line right now. Hello, Barry.
20: Hey, Chris. Good to be here.
1: Welcome to the show. So you have some advice, or maybe you can give us some advice on how partners can better manage their finances. Now, chances are a wedding that you're going to or someone's going to be listening going to is not between a billionaire and a millionaire. But if you are getting married or if you have someone in your life, maybe a child or you know parent who's going to be getting married, you got to talk about money.
20: That is a fact when you think about it, right? But way too many couples don't talk about it. It's really interesting because there's some new survey data from BMO Real Financial Progress Index. It says 44% of Canadians say the financial side of getting married or paying for a wedding is more stressful than the commitment itself. Chris, I don't know about you, but I totally get this. You know, when I got engaged with my wife, and now wife, we were super excited. We were together for 6 years. We were younger, so we really knew we wanted to be married. But once we actually started planning for that wedding, oh my goodness, I was stressed out all the time because we had all these grand plans, and then you start to see those costs come up. Vendors are like, oh, you owe me X, Y, and Z. And I got married 16 years ago. I can't even imagine how much it costs now, but I'm pretty sure it costs much more. And it wasn't cheap when I got married. My daughter just turned 9. Marriage is a long way away from her, but I am concerned even as a parent these days.
1: Well, it sounds like our story sort of followed the same trajectory, except the kid and it's still lasting. I got same sort of story. I married for the first time for love. My next one will be for money. So knowing that, you were talking a little bit about the financial side being a stressor for people wanting to make commitment. Yesterday we were talking about is the cost of a wedding prohibiting you from going to a wedding. But the average we looked at was about $54,000 for a wedding nowadays. So I don't want to know what it will be when your daughter
20: that's
1: is
20: average.
1: Ready.
20: That's, you know what I mean?
1: Yes. Yeah. So when your daughter gets married, you better start saving away for her education, your retirement, and then also for maybe her wedding.
20: You know, I really like that you brought up all those different things because it is saving for education. The quote-unquote good thing is obviously, hopefully people are saving for the kids' education before their wedding, right? Like start saving early, take advantage of the Canadian Education Savings Grant. But full disclosure, even like when I got married, I felt like it was probably like maybe $65,000 in hindsight. It's crazy, but I feel like there was these expectations. Both my wife's an only child. I was the first one to get married in my family. I'm not going to put that pressure on my daughter eventually. Like I said, she's nine. She's not getting married anytime soon, but I'm going to make it very clear to her. We're not expecting anything. In fact, I would rather her have a smaller wedding and any money that we have set aside, she use it for something else, whether that be a really nice trip or to buy a home. Who knows how much real estate will cost in Canada? Who even knows if she'll want to live in Canada at that time? I've given her a bit of the travel bug. I feel like she'll be excited to explore. But the point is, anyone who's looking to get married really needs to think about the big picture, because even if you're saving for your own wedding or you're expecting money from your parents, there are so many things you need to save for these days. It can be a very complicated process.
1: Well, since money is such a big thing to, you know, when people are getting stressed about it before the marriage, and we all know the numbers of, you know, money being the number one reason for divorce.
20: Yeah.
1: When does it make sense in a coupledom? And I hate bringing business into relationships, but like, when does it make sense for couples to talk about finances, to combine finances? Is that something that is still advised?
20: Like, you know, I feel like these days people are smarter. And like you said, everyone knows that the finances are number one reason for divorce and arguments for that matter. So certainly I understand you're in love and things like that, but I feel like it's really important to just be on the same financial page, even when you're dating, even before it comes to marriage, because you really want to be in sync with your partner, right? Because if you're the type who wants to save and you've got plans of buying a home or traveling, whereas your partner is constantly spending on random things, whether that be eating out, video games, concerts, whatever, that's not exactly the best pairing, and that might be a red flag. Now, I don't expect people to change their ways completely, but in any relationship, there needs to be compromise. So I think it's very important to talk early in the beginning of, you know, what are your financial goals as a couple long term? It can even come up at the same conversation as like, hey, do you want to have kids one day? Right? People don't have an issue talking about having kids, so you shouldn't really be feeling weird about talking about the finances either.
1: Yeah, it's one of those, you know, we never talked about it. We never heard our parents talk about money. Whenever, you know, it's I don't know if that's passed down generation to generation, but it is obviously a big, big thing when you get into any kind of relationship, whether that is going to be leading to a marriage or, you know, just a common law or just even if you happen to be dating. It's is it still, and maybe this is a question better asked to a relationship expert, but is it still, you know, one's a saver, one's a spender? Like, do you see a lot of that in any of this research, like the pressure points of people?
20: I feel like you're always going to have a saver and a spender in a relationship. That said, I remember an old book, Malcolm Gladwell, he was talking about how teachers naturally get attracted to each other and pair up because they're in the same professional field. And then they have the same income, technically speaking, and they typically will have the same habits. So they tend to stick together a lot longer than traditional pairings. But like I was saying earlier, there's nothing wrong with wanting to spend money. It's just being open with your partners and making sure everyone's on the same page. And also, there's a fine difference with someone who, like, hey, I really enjoy a meal out once a week or once a month or whatever, versus someone who's literally eating out every single meal, including breakfast, because they don't want to cook and they're too lazy. So the finances is just one part of a relationship. But at the same time, you know, it's one thing to talk about saving and spending. It's actually integrating the finances where I think it matters much more. Are you going to have a joint bank account? Are you going to have separate bank accounts? Who's going to manage the finances together? Should everyone manage it just in case something happens? But also, what happens if there's an income gap? How do you address these things so one partner doesn't feel like they're paying for everything, or one partner doesn't feel left out, especially women who end up staying at home to take care of the children, because it's not fair for them to be expected to pay for things when they're being the primary caregiver.
1: Are there still money topics people or couples avoid talking about? And if so, like how do you suggest they approach those taboo money topics?
20: You guys just start talking about it, but I would say that the biggest thing these days is, in general, insurance, like life insurance, or because like no one wants to talk about death, right? But at the same time, it should just be something that's just part of your general financial plan. A good place to start is, like, say you buy a home together or you have a kid. This is a life event, and if one of you were to pass away, can the other partner afford it on their own? In most cases, the answer is no. So in those situations, you want to start talking about life insurance. Talk to a licensed life insurance provider so they can give you the details, answer any questions. Because you don't want to rely on things such as your work life insurance policies, because it doesn't carry with you if you get laid off or you change jobs. You always want to have a separate policy to protect your family and your loved ones. But I think that's one of the biggest topics that doesn't get talked about enough, but it is so important for any relationship.
1: Yeah, those are not the sexy topics when you're sitting down, you know, like you'd much rather watch some trash.
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23: From the national newsroom of the Canadian Press, I'm John Kennedy. Prime Minister Mark Carney is in Saudi Arabia for the first visit by a Canadian prime minister in 26 years. Saudi Arabia's notorious human rights record has been a point of criticism in the Western Hemisphere and has led to major diplomatic disputes between Saudi Arabia and Canada, notably in 2018. But bilateral relations have since thawed. One of four people who was rescued following the sinking of a BC fishing charter boat off Vancouver has died in hospital. That brings the suspected death toll to seven. Mounties say the woman who died in hospital was a 28-year-old Chinese citizen who was living in Seattle. Meta says Alberta will be home to its first artificial intelligence data center in Canada. Alberta Premier Danielle Smith is celebrating the announcement.
24: This is one of the largest private sector investments in Canadian history. The project will create more than 3,000 construction jobs, support 300 operational jobs, and generate approximately $250 million annually in benefits for Albertans, including through royalties, taxes, levies, and fees.
23: Data centers have brought concerns around water and power usage to their local area, and Meta says the 1-gigawatt data center will have its own natural gas power plant and use a closed-loop cooling system that does not draw water from the surrounding area. A federal government document mentions Canada having thousands of megawatts of data center capacity in planning or development. That data was contained in a presentation for Artificial Intelligence Minister Evan Solomon to use with international investors. But Solomon's office says the minister never used the presentation, nor cited the capacity figure when in any external engagements. A Quebec court says the mandatory minimum sentence for child sex abuse material is unconstitutional.
25: The ruling centers on a case involving a man who pleaded guilty in 2018 to one count each of possessing, accessing, and distributing the material. The defendant has an intellectual disability and mental health conditions. The Court of Appeal panel ruled the original sentence of 12 months imprisonment would be cruel and unusual punishment, so it reduced the sentence to 6 months. Diana Mussina, The Canadian Press.
23: Air Canada has named Scandinavian Airlines head Anko van der Werf as its next chief executive. Aviation expert Robert Kokonis says van der Werf's appointment comes as the country's largest carrier undergoes a major fleet expansion and deals with the fallout from a public turning away from U.S. travel.
26: You need to have a CEO that can oversee that expansion in a very disciplined way. So I think in the case of this new CEO, he's led SAS through very, very difficult times.
23: Van der Werf replaces CEO Michael Rousseau, who stepped down at the end of August. This is the Canadian Press. In sports, Jalen Salon came off the bench for 26 points as the Golden State Valkyries held off the short bench Toronto Tempo 83-75. Reserve Caitlin Chen added 16 points as the Golden State extended its win streak to 6 games and outscored Toronto's bench 52-20. Isabel Harrison had 24 points and 8 rebounds as Toronto dropped its third straight game. C.J. Abrams and Luis García Jr. both hit their 20th homers of the season, and the Washington Nationals pounded the Houston Astros 8-2. Foster Griffin allowed just one run in 7 innings for Washington, which took 2 of 3 from Houston. Jake Rogers and Spencer Torkelson homered, and the Detroit Tigers won their 4th straight game, beating the Athletics 6-1. Troy Melton allowed one unearned run on 4 hits and a walk in 5 1/3 innings. He struck out 9 as the Tigers won for the 7th time in 8 games. From the Canadian Press, I'm John Kennedy.
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19: Here's the latest forecast from the AM 800 Weather Center. We'll have sunshine to start the day today, then getting cloudy near noon with a 60% chance of rain and the risk of a thunderstorm in the afternoon. The high 30, but temperatures dropping to 23 in the afternoon. Could see rain and storms in the evening. The temperature steady at 21. Tomorrow, cloudy with a 30% chance of rain. The high 27. For the weekend, sunshine Saturday and Sunday, highs of 28 and 29.
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13: Time for the morning brief, and Preet Banerjee, founder of YourMoneyDegree.com, which is a financial literacy app, is with us. Good morning, Preet.
14: Good morning, sir.
13: Okay, so let's start unpacking some of these stories. For example, the data that shows people changed fundamentally how they get around the city of Toronto on game days. And, you know, I'm not necessarily sure of what is to be teased out of that, except that we prove to be highly adaptable.
14: Yeah, well, I can tell you exactly what it was based on what happened in Vancouver 2010. My parents live in Vancouver. And for years leading up to the Olympics, everyone was warned that it would be constant gridlock, do not drive. And so everyone did not drive, and traffic dropped by like a third. So I think it was based out of fear that people said, all right, we have to change our behavior because it's going to be so bad. And because of that, it actually ended up being pretty good in the grand scheme of transit and getting people around, because people embraced buses, trains, bicycles, the e-scooters, and what have you. And also, the visitors from other countries are probably used to public transit ecosystems where buses and trains are a larger part of the mix than cars. And so for them, I think it was their expectation to do that as well.
13: The RCMP Greenbelt investigation has reached the 1,000-day mark, and still nothing. And so should we be lamenting this, or is that just the slow process of justice?
14: I don't know. I do think it's interesting that the leaders of the opposition parties have all basically said, well, this must mean they've uncovered something much bigger, and therefore we have to give them all the time they need to pull on all these threads that they must be finding. But at the same time, I have to imagine they have enough by now to at least inform the electorate as to what has happened to some degree, and it has to be done at least before an election is called again. Because if we get to a point where we have an election and campaigns have started and we don't have any information on this, then we're going to need an investigation into the investigation.
13: Yeah, it just, I'm not sure why it takes so long. I mean, you've got all of the emails, you got all of the text messages, you can do all of the interviews, and, you know, we're into year 3.
14: Yeah, it is. It just seems much too long to have absolutely nothing whatsoever. And again, I think the clock should have been ticking a long time, but it's really ticking now. Like, we really need to see something this year.
13: What do you make of a KPMG survey? It was only 237 business operators, but still, that's fairly significant. And more than 40% of them said they're thinking about moving operations to the U.S. to get around Donald Trump.
14: Yeah, it's interesting. You know, when you interview business executives, say, hey, tell us what your plans are. Usually they don't volunteer too much information. They try to hold their cards a little close to the chest. And sometimes I think when they get the opportunity to answer these polls, they're like, I want to send a message. So you have to take these with a bit of a grain of salt. Having said that, I think it does give us evidence that the U.S. has always had the upper hand in negotiations, because the way things are going, it makes sense to make this consideration about moving down to the U.S. because things are so uncertain and the U.S. has a lot of leverage. This also puts business executives into a tough position right now, because you've got the midterms are right around the corner and Trump has two more years. So do you wait to see which way the wind is blowing before making any final decisions? Probably. So there's going to be more pausing of business investment. Not a good thing. And even if the tides change, what fills the vacuum when Trump is gone, if he doesn't run for a third term? Because even when Biden came to power, he did not roll back all of the tariffs that Trump put in during his first term, because some of them he found, you know what, it's easy to actually leave them in place and just modify them a little bit. So don't assume that just because Trump goes out, everything gets rolled back to before Trump.
13: Okay, but one question that has to be asked as well would be, is it all about Trump, or is it because Canada is a crappy place to do business?
14: I think there's certainly a grain of truth to that. And if you take a look at, you know, the sentiment from businesses for a long time, the encouragement of entrepreneurship in the U.S. is seen as a real advantage. And Canada has not done enough to foster business investment. So absolutely, Canada has to take some blame here. And hopefully the threat of what is going on now is going to hopefully come up with some more imaginative solutions to this very long-standing problem that we've had in Canada.
13: Our colleague John Woodward has done a report where a car maker demonstrates some new security features to deter car theft. If I understand this system correctly, it's effectively a means of disabling your car if it is stolen, and also being able to locate it. And what you'll do is set a program using an app that makes it impossible to start the car without a passcode. However, this costs $9.95 a month. So great. I'm already paying for insurance. Now I would have to pay $9.95 a month in order to have a program to deter theft.
14: Yeah, I've got a much better solution, because it's always going to be an arms race with technology-based solutions to avoiding car theft. And the solution is this. Just start making cars with manual transmissions again. Problem solved. Because if a thief breaks into your car, they will not be able to get it out of your driveway. You don't need some software-enabled mobilization technology. Just a manual transmission. Problem solved.
13: There you go. I always tell this story about how we borrowed a vintage Mercedes from friends in Phoenix to go to a golf course, and we pulled up in it, and what they're supposed to do is take your clubs out of the car and then park your car. But the kid looked at it and said, I can't drive stick.
14: There you go.
13: AI actress Tilly Norwood is going to star in a movie. Critics, including our own Richard Krause, very unhappy about this. And I should set the table here, Preet, because not everybody probably has been following the bouncing ball on this story. Tilly Norwood does not exist. She was created on AI. She's a social influencer, apparently. And here she is about to star in a movie.
14: Yeah, it's interesting to see where we draw the line, because, you know, you take a look at superhero movies. They show things that aren't real. And some of these movies are like 95% CGI, computer generated images. And so there are a lot of people who earn a living as VFX artists. We seem to be okay with that. But I think this is like pornography. We'll know the line when we see it. And I think we've seen it. Performance that isn't just augmented by AI, but is entirely created by AI, seems to be the last straw. And I'll tell you, actually, two nights ago, I saw a play starring Ralph Fiennes, one of the greatest actors in history. doing this stage play. And let me tell you, nothing can ever replicate that performance of a great actor. They can try all they want. It's not gonna succeed, or at least it's not gonna feel the same way that an actual human delivering a performance can feel.
13: I think it's gonna be fascinating to see what this looks like when it's done, because I listened to a very lengthy interview with David Mamet, who's one of the best playwrights of all time. And he said, I really don't care what actors do. Just say the lines. That is enough. And, you know, then I also come back to an interview I did just last week with a stage actress in Toronto who talked about how she loves doing television once in a while, because you can just think something and it reads to the camera. And that is absolutely true.
14: Yeah, and I think the other factor is that there are some people who are looking at these completely AI-generated movies, which are now out there, and they love it. And their attention spans are shorter, and they don't mind, you know, the nonstop action without any real depth or soul, because they don't have the attention span to even, you know, follow a character arc anymore. So there are some people who are going to be totally fine with this, but curmudgeons like myself, I'm not.
13: There is a petition going before the House of Commons, which is not an irregular experience, but it's urging the end to us funding an official opposition leader's residence. And I find that interesting, because last week when it was announced they were going to renovate 24 Sussex, the leader of the opposition was crapping all over it. And I thought, dude, you live in public housing.
14: Yeah, totally. And, you know, I kind of agree with this motion. It's symbolic in, you know, in terms of how much it's going to save us in the grand scheme of things, not much. But Canada is, as pointed out, the only Western democracy to fund an opposition leader's residence. So the only ones to do it. And I feel like if we stopped it, the world would move on. Nobody would even notice.
13: Thanks a lot for this. Nice to have you this morning.
14: Thank you, John.
13: That is Preet Banerjee on the Morning Brief.
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0: Moore in the Morning presents the five things you need to know.
4: Number one, Durham Region Police cadet is killed, another injured in a car accident near Aylmer.
5: Durham Police Chief Peter Marrera says the two officers were traveling to training at the time. During this difficult time, our focus is on supporting the families of our constables in training, as well as their classmates, instructors, friends, and members of our service who are grieving this tragic loss. We will continue to ensure they receive the care and support they need.
4: Can only imagine how rattled people in police forces across the province feel. I mean, there doesn't seem to be anything nefarious here, although somebody may have broken a traffic law that resulted in a collision between two vehicles, including the one containing the two cadets. But this is the third GTA police officer to be killed in just a matter of months. Number two, data shows Torontonians changed their commuting habits on World Cup game days.
6: On match days, we saw a real spike in transit use. So kind of all of our routes that served the World Cup, we saw over 40% spike.
7: It's tempting to think about, you know, traffic issues around moving cars. But if we think about it more as moving people, we can have successes like we have with FIFA.
4: So traffic volume was actually down, but more people were walking, biking, and using public transit. Number three, the RCMP Greenbelt investigation has reached its 1,000th day, still entirely in secrecy.
8: While I'm glad that the RCMP is investigating, I think it's absolutely shameful that under Premier Ford's leadership, the government appears to have acted so improperly that the RCMP was compelled to launch this investigation.
4: And that was Merritt Stiles, of course, leader of the opposition. That was some time ago, as a matter of fact. And of course, people are always going to make sport of a criminal investigation. But as I observed once of a government investigation, I said, people used to say where there's smoke, there's fire. Now they say where there's a fire engine, there must be a fire. Number four, the U.S. resumes bombing of Iran.
9: Including trying to end the war with Iran, or whatever you call it. It's not even a war, it's a military operation. It's a denuclearization. That's really what it is, of Iran, because I don't think he wants to see them have a nuclear weapon either. I'm pretty sure of that.
4: And number five, 40% of Canadian manufacturing businesses, according to a new survey, are considering a move to the U.S.
10: The top reasons cited for the decision to move south of the border will come as no surprise, obviously, uncertainty around trade and tariffs. But there's also structural issues in Canada around the higher tax rates, operating costs, and supply chains are easily optimized in the U.S. versus Canada.
4: And we'll talk about some of these issues, the more debatable ones, on the roundtable at 7:45. Right now, it's 7:09. We're joined by NBC News Radio White House correspondent John Decker, who's at the NATO summit. And it's a bit of a moving fest, so it's going to take a bit of talk to figure out exactly everything that's going on. John Decker, nice to have you.
11: Hey, good to be with you. Happy to be here. I arrived in Ankara, Turkey, a few days ago, and obviously I'm here for the president's meeting at the NATO summit. Today's day two of the NATO summit. The president making a lot of news today as it relates to Iran in particular. The president saying that memorandum of understanding, that MOU, is essentially dead. It no longer has any relevance, and so the fighting now continues between the United States and Iran.
4: Another thing that the president weighed in on, and we can listen to a clip here, is he once again asserted that Greenland should be controlled by the U.S.
9: Well, that's what hurt my relationship with NATO, because Greenland doesn't help Denmark. Denmark doesn't spend money to really help Greenland, but it's an important part for the United States. And it's surrounded by China ships and Russian ships. It was Greenland that, and it continues to be, that should be controlled by the United States, not by Denmark. And when they wouldn't go along with it, and with all the money we spend to help them with Russia, and we don't have to spend any money,

0: We could remove all of our soldiers out of Europe. Because as you probably noticed, Europe's a very different place than it was 20 years ago. A lot different, much different.
1: Okay, John Decker, without limiting yourself to the Greenland file, I mean, how is Trump's rhetoric flying in and with the NATO members?
2: Well, you know, I think that many NATO members, and I've spoken to a number of leaders over the course of the past few weeks, they were prepared for a NATO summit in which things did not go as well as last year's NATO summit, in which there was much unity that came out of that summit at the end of it, with NATO countries agreeing to spend more on defense. That is an issue for the president. Not every NATO country is stepping up to meet that minimum threshold. Canada, the president calls out. Belgium, the president calls out. Spain, the president calls out. So that's upset the president. He's also upset that NATO countries did not support the U.S. in the war effort against Iran, even though NATO, as you know, is a defense alliance. It really has no role in any type of offensive missions against any country.
1: And what about the situation Russia versus Ukraine? Because I know Volodymyr Zelensky has been at this summit.
2: Yeah, that is the top item on the agenda, or it was. We'll see what happens as the day wears on. But that was the top item on the agenda for today. The president meeting one-on-one with Ukrainian President Zelensky. And NATO leaders have committed to spending about $80 billion in military assistance for Ukraine, not only for this year, 2026, but at least that amount in 2027 as well.
1: And, of course, our Prime Minister Mark Carney fancies himself an international figure. I wonder, from an American perspective, is he, you know, is he making any kind of an impression at this summit?
2: Well, I think he is. You know, he's seen by some leaders as the person to look to in terms of another vantage point as it relates to a foreign policy voice representing North America at this NATO summit. So, you know, he's making a lot of inroads with many of the NATO countries. And, you know, I've spoken to ambassadors in the United States who represent their countries in the U.S. who say, you know, look, we are preparing for a future in which the U.S. Is not taking a lead role in the NATO alliance. So that's a very real thing.
1: Thank you for this.
2: Thanks a lot, John. I'll talk to you real soon. Bye-bye.
1: John Decker is the NBC News Radio White House correspondent. And it's kind of an interesting reflection of, I mean, Donald Trump has deliberately tried to disentangle himself from all kinds of affairs and said that he wasn't going to be involved in things like foreign wars, which unfortunately has not proven to be true. But as he decouples from all of these international alliances and relationships, he seems to be very, very upset that those people aren't willing to do anything for America and for Donald Trump. So back to local, and I was mentioning in the five things you need to know, we changed quite fundamentally how we get around as a matter of routine on game days during FIFA. I think the really interesting signal will be whether or not any of this holds up. But on the first match day, for example, data from the city shows pedestrian activity around Toronto Stadium increased by 130%. Cycling activity went up by 65%. And then when it comes to public transit, more and more people were taking trips on public transit on game days. So looks like people took the advice, you know, do not bring your car to Toronto Stadium. Traffic volume actually was down 10 to 30%. On three match days where they have reported. So I guess it proves to be an interesting experiment in trying to persuade people, because a lot of people avoid public transit for multiple reasons. I mean, I tend not to favor it as much as I used to, just because I keep on ending up in altercations with people on public transit. So people use transit, they use their bikes, and they walked. And the big question is, are they going to continue to do that sort of thing, or it's just a one-off experience during FIFA?
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1: Good morning, Scott Reed.
10: Good morning, John Moore.
1: We start with one of your favorite people, Donald Trump. And I have this agenda item listed on the board. It says Trump loses it on NATO and goes crazy about Greenland. And apparently in the last couple of hours, he also walked out on the Spanish prime minister after yelling at him. It's quite the occasion.
10: Yeah, you know, what's... The reason I think this story is going to get a lot of hype because Trump goes to these summits and then he just acts just like an belligerent child. It's like when you have, you know, a wedding and somebody's like kid runs up and down the aisle and you're like, no, grab that kid. This is what it is dealing with Donald Trump. He is l'enfant terrible, but I think we're underplaying how significant it is that he shows up. Everyone has agreed to like boost their spend to 5%, which is a massive amount of money. We spend more money on defense now than we will be spending on transfers to help to provinces and individuals. That means pensions and healthcare combined. Like this is a massive increase in spending. And there's lots of good reasons to do it. But for those who might have fooled themselves, like the head of NATO, into thinking that Trump would say, all right, I'm going to take that win and I'm going to declare, nope, all the people get in reaction is abuse. And the real significant thing that we're underplaying is that even as the peace accord or the peace ceasefire with Iran falls apart in the last 24 hours, right, what Donald Trump is really mad about and what set him off about Spain is he wants, sure as shooting, he wants those NATO countries to form together some kind of unit to go into the Strait of Hormuz, to demine and to protect the routes for shipments of oil. All because he went in on his own without consulting in those countries and started blowing up pieces, and now the world is worse off. And so our gas is going to be more expensive again. Our groceries are going to be more expensive again. And he's mad because NATO won't come to his rescue, even as he says in the same breath that none of these NATO countries are worth a damn and none of them do anything for him. So more trouble ahead, and the situation in the Middle East is a million miles from over, which is bad news for any of us who have to fill a gas tank.
1: Well, let's listen in on the president for a second. This is when he talked about Greenland, and he actually makes some factual mistakes while he's babbling here.
0: Well, that's what hurt my relationship with NATO, because Greenland doesn't help Denmark. Denmark doesn't spend money to really help Greenland, but it's an important part for the United States. And it's surrounded by China ships and Russian ships. It was Greenland that, and it continues to be, that should be controlled by the United States, not by Denmark. And when they wouldn't go along with it, and with all the money we spend to help them with Russia, and we don't have to spend any money, we could remove all of our soldiers out of Europe. Because as you probably noticed, Europe's a very different place than it was 20 years ago. A lot different, much different.
1: Yeah, I'll say. Anyway, what do you make of that monologue?
10: Well, it's just back to the future. So now we're back to him bellyaching about the fact that, you know, he's the aggrieved party. He wanted to just take over another country because he sees that they have some, resources and minerals there. He wants it. And when people say to him the natural thing, which is no. This is not the 1700s. You don't just, you know, ride in on a horse and take over territory. No. He acts as though he's the wounded party. It's like Pete Hoekstra saying, you know, I can't believe that Canadians won't stock their shelves with American whiskey. You're not the wounded party. You are the adjutant here. So, again, like to anybody who thinks that the way to deal with Trump is to appease him, it's pointless. You can never satisfy his narcissism. So you have to, you know, sometimes you take heat off yourself by giving him what he wants. Sometimes you flatter him. Sometimes you have to stand up to him. It's all a game, go around and around and around. The only good news is he is losing power and influence. People are tired of this game, and his deteriorating political situation at home means that he's going to have less power to exert himself on the rest of us.
1: Mark Carney made a couple of rather interesting Senate appointments. One of them is his personal secretary. The other one, though, is plucking another member of Pierre Poilievre's caucus out and opening up a riding in Quebec that the Liberals think is winnable. It's quite the chess game.
10: Yeah, his principal secretary, not personal secretary. It isn't like, Money Penny or something like that. It's it's a very senior political advisor who's a good guy. I've known him a long time. But I think what we're underplaying is how Carney is going to be starting to reshape the Senate. And, you know, this is another thing, and nobody cares. I hate the Senate for what it's worth. If it wasn't constitutionally impossible to get rid of it, like, my attitude has always been, there's nothing wrong with the Senate that we can't fix with a box of matches and some straw. So, you know, like, but we now have no fewer than six caucuses, six different groups of senators in the Senate who align themselves. There's the conservatives, which are more traditional, like, hey, we're a party and we're aligned. Then you've got like an independent group, a group that call themselves a Canadian group, a progressive group. You've got those who are unaligned. Like, it's ridiculous. So many people are going to say, well, he's moving back to partisan appointments. Look, you know, you still hopefully will appoint people of high quality. But just realign this. It's a political body. It passes legislation. It answers to a political parliament that's organized around political parties. Just like, if we can't get rid of this thing, then at least normalize it. Because it's been dysfunctional for the past 10 years. And thanks again, Justin Trudeau, like, half-assed it. And so now we've got this bizarre upper body that barely works and is incoherent.
1: Andrew Coyne writes a column today about what he calls pipeline mania, because not only did the Prime Minister and the Premier of Alberta announce a new pipeline, but then Doug Ford tried to outdo them by announcing, I've got one of my own. But what do you make of Doug Ford's pipeline?
10: It's typical Doug Fordism. Now, let's set aside whether or not you think an east-west pipeline makes sense. I'm going to come back to some of that. But, like, it's such typical Doug Ford half-assery. This is just an announcement. An announcement and an advertising campaign. The Northern Shield. There is no feasibility study that's been completed. There is no private sector company coming forward saying that we'll invest in this. There is no economic case that we can actually supply it with that much oil, or that we have buyers for that much oil, or that it actually creates any kind of economic benefit. There is no consultation with the schoolings of community. Like, think about what's happening with high-speed rail in Eastern Ontario, where my family's from, and the pushback. Look at how far this thing has to go across the country. None of those consultations with any of those towns, villages, municipalities, farmers, and then on top of it, the duty to consult with Indigenous communities. None of that is done. This thing isn't a proposal. It isn't even an idea. This is like his Ferris wheel at the waterfront, or we're going to dig a tunnel under the 401. He gets these ideas. He doesn't do any of the work, doesn't put in any of the effort, declares it the biggest, best idea of all time, and there's nothing under the hood. So that's what bugs me. Final thing is this. The logic of building a pipeline to the West Coast is so that we divert some of the oil that we send to the United States, and we increase our leverage with the United States to either make them pay more or make them treat us better. Right? It gives us leverage. Where will this pipeline go? Some people say, well, by going to Sarnia, then, you know, it'll avoid us going through the United States. But ultimately, the only economic case for that pipeline will be to sell into the United States, and we'll surrender our leverage again. So I'm not even sure it makes sense macroeconomically or geopolitically, but it doesn't matter because the project doesn't exist. It is literally on a napkin.
1: And 1,000 days since the RCMP launched an investigation into the Greenbelt affair, still absolute, you know, nothing but silence from the RCMP. But I mean, we've kind of seen this playbook before. There was the whatever Trustgate affair where they were investigating whether or not insiders were profiting over the change of status in Canada's tax rule. And that took forever.
10: Well, yeah. And, you know, I think, to be honest, I mean, pick your poison. If I was the Conservatives, on the one hand, you go, well, this thing is faded from memory and faded from as a matter of political risk. But you do know there's an active investigation. And you talk to people, honestly, they know they have some vulnerability on that. They're a little bit worried. And you just would, I think you'd rather not have this thing hanging over your head. You just don't know when the boot's going to come down. Now, maybe for all we know, at some point, the RCMP will issue a press release, two paragraphs saying, yeah, we looked into this thing forever and we found nothing. Or maybe one day they're going to announce they're laying charges against somebody. And then you're in turmoil. But the one thing I hate in politics when I was working in the prime minister's office, when I was working with premiers, I hate unpredictability. I hate not knowing. I hate thinking, oh my God, when the sun goes down, the vampires might come for us, right? And we have no way to plan or prepare for that. And that's a little bit of what the situation is. You just rest a little uneasy if you're the government.
1: Thanks a lot for this.
10: Thank you, sir. Have a great day.
1: That is Scott Reed with Overhyped and Underplayed.
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2: Here's the latest forecast from the AM 800 Weather Center. We'll have sunshine to start the day today, then getting cloudy near noon with a 60% chance of rain and the risk of a thunderstorm in the afternoon. The high 30, but temperatures dropping to 23 in the afternoon. Could see rain and storms in the evening, the temperature steady at 21. Tomorrow, cloudy with a 30% chance of rain, the high 27. For the weekend, sunshine Saturday and Sunday, highs of 20. 28 and 29.
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1: Good morning, Dr. Mitch.
12: Ta-da! Good morning to you, sir.
1: Okay, why are we talking about rotisserie chicken, which I quite love?
12: I have no idea. Why would I want to put the fear of rotisserie chicken in people's minds? But it is legitimate, just so you know. Look, I have nothing against rotisserie chickens. I eat rotisserie chickens. I think there's a couple of key messages here. It's a prepared food, right? And in preparing it, what they do is they do inject it with a salt solution and sometimes with preservatives like carrageenan and stuff like that. So if you're on a low salt diet, it's one of those foods you're just going to have to be careful about. You can have it from time to time, but not on a regular basis. There is some degree of saturated fat in the skin and the frying. Again, if fat is a concern for you, if saturated fat is a problem for you in terms of trying to keep your levels low, you can't do it every day, but there's no reason why you shouldn't be able to do it from time to time. The other theoretical concern, you see this all the time, whenever anything is wrapped or packaged or kept in a plastic container, you're going to have people that warn you about the dangers of those plastic containers. What are they made of? It's a heated food. Is there leaching of the chemicals in the plastic getting into the food and therefore into your system and therefore affecting you? Very theoretical. What I will tell you the truth, though, is when I take the rotisserie chicken home, after we've sort of eaten as much as we're going to eat in that sitting, I put it in a different container. I will not leave it in the same rotisserie chicken container. And if I'm heating it, I do not heat it in any plastic container if I'm putting it in the microwave. Those are two small concessions I will make to the possibility of, you know, some danger in the plastics. But other than that, I think rotisserie chicken's a tremendously, thank you for coming up with it. It's one of those things that, you know, you have to rush off and make a quick supper. It's perfect. But again, do as with everything in life, in moderation, from time to time, not something that you're doing every single day.
1: All right. Tell me about fast walking. And I mean, we know walking's good for you, but apparently the faster you walk, the better it is for your brain.
12: Well, think about it. If you have to walk quickly, what does it mean? It means you're coordinated. It means your muscles are in shape, right? Your heart is pumping very well. So this is one of those duh, like in the intro moments. So it's a study in neurology, and they pulled together data on over 4,000 people in many different studies, and they found that the people who are in the top 9%, the super fast walkers, the people that were over the age of 80 and moved more than a 1.5 standard deviations. In other words, they walked faster by about 1.5 times than most people. And they found that those people were least likely to get some sort of cognitive decline, develop dementia. What was interesting was, even if when they examined their brains, they found the same level or worse levels of all those yucky things that may lead to dementia. So there's something in the exercise, something in the walking. Maybe it's the ability to walk so quickly, right? Because they don't know that. It's an observational study. So maybe people who can walk faster are also people who are therefore protected from dementia and all those things. Having said that, you hit the nail right on the head at the start. It's a form of exercise. Exercise is good for you. So if you can walk, please do. And if you can kind of pick up the pace a little bit, go for it, because it'll require you to work a little bit harder, get the heart pumping a little bit more, and that is good for you just in general. And if that also helps you develop, you know, a stronger, better brain, go for it. There's a brain care index run by the Massachusetts General Hospital, by the way, that you can do online, which will give you an indication of your risk factors for developing dementia or stroke, which you might find interesting and might be motivating enough to get you moving again if you're someone who needs that sort of motivation.
1: Thanks a lot for this. Good to have you this morning.
12: A pleasure. Have a great day.
1: That is News Talk 1010 medical correspondent Dr. Mitch Shulman. There is an app that you can use that I was just discussing this with Joe Cristiano, is kind of, I don't want to cast too much shade lest we get sued, but, you know, a loan sharking operation, or like one of those places, you know, those storefront operations where you go and you borrow money. And the thinking was that people would use this for things that they wanted, but at the moment couldn't afford, but, you know, hard goods and maybe even luxury items. More and more Canadians seem to be using it to buy groceries now. What are the implications of that? And what does it tell us about the greater economy and how people finance things these days? Doug Hoyes is a licensed insolvency trustee and joins us now. It's good to have you. Good morning.
0: Good morning, John.
1: Okay, so give us a picture of the problem here, because borrowing money to buy groceries sounds like sort of a last trench.
0: I agree. So what we're talking about here is buy now, pay later. It's been around in places like shoe stores and other places for, you know, a year or two or three. I go to buy the pair of shoes and they say, hey, instead of giving us the $100 now, you give us, you know, a third of it now, a third of it in 2 weeks, a third of it in 4 weeks, something like that. You spread the payments out over 4 to 6 weeks. And if you make all those payments, there's no interest, no charge. Beautiful. It's exactly like using your credit card. If you pay your credit card on time, there's no charge to you, the borrower. So on the surface, it looks completely fine. Not a problem. And in fact, it's maybe a good use of my money. I've got my money in my bank account for a few extra weeks. The problem is when you start using it for something like groceries, that means 2 weeks from now, when you go back to the grocery store, you're paying off last week's groceries, and now you got to start paying for the future groceries. I agree with you. That's the thin edge of the wedge. Absolutely.
1: Okay. So what does this tell us about how people are managing their finances or the state of the economy or both?
0: I think what it's doing, it's not, you know, causing Canada's affordability problem. We have an affordability problem. I mean, you just did a story about what's going on in other parts of the world. I don't think that's going to make gas prices go down, and I don't think food costs are going to start dropping. So people are dealing with ever-increasing costs all the time. If your income is not going up as fast as your expenses are, you got to make ends meet somewhere. What do you do? Well, maybe I put it on my credit card, or maybe I use buy now, pay later, because it's very convenient. It's right there. It's not causing the problem, it's revealing it. I think that's what the story is here. So when more people are financing groceries instead of things like furniture and longer term purchases, I think that's a warning sign that our budgets are under significant stress.
1: Well, and I think that's worth emphasizing the fact you use the example of buying a pair of shoes. Thing is, you buy a pair of shoes, you're going to wear them for a year. But groceries, as you mentioned, you're going to have to come back in a week or two and buy more of them because it's a recurring need.
0: Exactly right. A mortgage is a very expensive thing, but oh well, I've got a house that I'm going to live in for 20 years. Using a credit card for a vacation that's done in a week is a totally different situation. And you're exactly right. That's what buy now, pay later is. It is almost by definition much shorter term purchases, and groceries are the shortest term purchase of all because you're going to consume them very quickly.
1: Okay. And of course, as mentioned in the introduction, you're a licensed insolvency trustee. I have to think that this is probably going to increase your traffic.
0: Yes, unfortunately. I mean, I guess what it does initially is it delays the traffic a little bit because people can hold on just a little bit longer. And when you look at insolvency statistics, they've certainly gone up over the last year or two, but they haven't exploded. They're not doubling or anything like that because people are able to just hang on just a little bit longer. I get another credit card. Maybe I get a payday loan. Hey, now I can get a buy now, pay later loan. What it's going to mean, though, is when the straw finally breaks the camel's back, it's going to be much worse than it would have been with lower levels of debt. So I think this is a story you and I will be talking about many times in the future.
1: Thank you for this.
0: Good to talk to you, John.
1: Doug Hoyes is a licensed insolvency trustee.
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14: From the National Newsroom of the Canadian Press, I'm John Kennedy. Prime Minister Mark Carney has arrived in Saudi Arabia for the first time by a sitting Canadian Prime Minister in 26 years. Carney's goal in the region is to strengthen Canada's economic and security ties with the Gulf nation. The trip comes after relations recovered from a 2018 diplomatic dispute sparked by Canada's criticism of Saudi Arabia's abysmal human rights record and treatment of activists. Human rights groups continue to criticize Saudi Arabia over its crackdown on dissent, rising executions, and restriction on freedoms, while advocates are urging Canada to press for the release of an imprisoned blogger. Alberta says Meta will become home to its first artificial intelligence data center. The $13 billion project will be located in Sturgeon County, north of Edmonton, and Alberta Premier Danielle Smith is celebrating the announcement.
15: This is one of the largest private sector investments in Canadian history. The project will create more than 3,000 construction jobs, support 300 operational jobs, and generate approximately $250 million annually in benefits for Albertans, including through royalties, taxes, levies, and fees.
14: Meta says the 1 gigawatt data center will be powered by natural gas power plants, and the facility will be nearly 30 hectares in size. Strong winds and hot, dry weather are threatening to worsen two major wildfires burning out of control in British Columbia's Fraser Canyon near the community of Boston Bar. The Brunswick Creek and Ainslie Creek fires are now covering more than 114 square kilometers and have forced the evacuation orders affecting 222 properties, with evacuation alerts issued for another 188. The fires have shut down a stretch of the Trans-Canada Highway and are now being managed together as the Brunswick Complex. Officials say both fires are believed to have been caused by human activity and remain the province's only fires of note among 20 active wildfires. A Quebec court says the mandatory minimum sentence for child sex abuse material is unconstitutional.
17: The ruling centers on a case involving a man who pleaded guilty in 2018 to one count each of possessing, accessing, and distributing the material. The defendant has an intellectual disability and mental health conditions. The Court of Appeal panel ruled the original sentence of 12 months imprisonment would be cruel and unusual punishment, so it reduced the sentence to 6 months. The panel noted that the Supreme Court of Canada already struck down mandatory one-year minimal jail sentences for accessing or possessing child sexual abuse material last year. Diana Mussina, The Canadian Press.
14: The Pitt is leading this year's primetime Emmy nominations, with freshman series Widow's Bay also making a strong showing. Several actors earned their first Emmy nods, including members of both casts and guest performers from The Pitt. One of the biggest surprises was Jeremy Allen White being left out of the acting category, despite The Bear receiving multiple nominations. This is the Canadian Press. In sports, C.J. Abrams and Luis Garcia Jr. both hit their 20th homers of the season, and the Washington Nationals pounded the Houston Astros 8-2. Foster Griffin allowed just one run in seven innings for Washington, which took two of three from Houston. Jake Rogers and Spencer Torkelson homered, and the Detroit Tigers won their fourth straight game, beating the Athletics 6-1. Jalen Salon came off the bench for 26 points as the Golden State Valkyries held off the short bench Toronto Tempo, 83-75. Reserve Caitlin Chen added 16 points as the Golden State extended its win streak to 6 games and outscored Toronto's bench 52-20. Isabel Harrison had 24 points and 8 rebounds as Toronto dropped its third straight game. Troy Melton allowed one unearned run on 4 hits and a walk in 5 1/3 innings. He struck out 9 as the Tigers won for the 7th time in 8 games. From the Canadian Press, I'm John Kennedy.
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2: Here's the latest forecast from the AM 800 Weather Center. We'll have sunshine to start the day today, then getting cloudy near noon with a 60% chance of rain and the risk of a thunderstorm in the afternoon. The high 30, but temperatures dropping to 23 in the afternoon. Could see rain and storms in the evening. The temperature steady at 21. Tomorrow, cloudy with a 30% chance of rain. The high 27. For the weekend, sunshine Saturday and Sunday, highs of 20. 28 and 29.
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6: Here's the latest forecast from the AM 800 Weather Center. We'll have sunshine to start the day today, then getting cloudy near noon with a 60% chance of rain and the risk of a thunderstorm in the afternoon. The high 30, but temperatures dropping to 23 in the afternoon. Could see rain and storms in the evening, the temperature steady at 21. Tomorrow, cloudy with a 30% chance of rain, the high 27. For the weekend, sunshine Saturday and Sunday, highs of 20. 28 and 29.
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10: From the National Newsroom of the Canadian Press, I'm Rob Westgate. Mounties in northwestern Alberta have issued an Amber Alert for a six-year-old boy. They say Lanikai Morrison was taken on Tuesday from Beaver Lodge, roughly 43 kilometers west of Grand Prairie, near the Alberta-British Columbia boundary. Now, police say Lanikai may be with his mother, 35-year-old Krista Morrison, as well as 35-year-old Daniel Judwig. RCMP say 4-year-old Carl Morrison may also be traveling with them. The investigators are looking for a black 2015 Toyota Tundra with the license plate CTN9517. Anyone who sees him is advised not to approach, but to call 911 immediately. Meta says Alberta will be home to its first artificial intelligence data center here in Canada. The tech company behind Facebook says the $13 billion project will be located in Sturgeon County, north of Edmonton. Gary DeMasi is Meta's vice president of data center development, and he says the center will be powered by a natural gas power plant and won't have any impact on the electricity grid.
11: Meta pays the full cost of our data center's energy use, so those costs are not passed on to consumers. Here in Alberta, we are fully funding new generation and grid infrastructure to support our data center, which will improve reliability across the entire Alberta grid and benefit all consumers.
10: Alberta Premier Danielle Smith is celebrating the announcement, saying it'll create thousands of jobs while generating $250 million in new revenues annually for the province. Strong winds whipping through British Columbia's Fraser Canyon are fanning the flames of two wildfires, which are still burning out of control. The BC Wildfire Service says the Brunswick Creek and Ainslie Creek wildfires continue burning near the community of Boston Bar. Measuring a total of more than 114 square kilometers, the two burners have forced residents to evacuate from 222 properties. Meanwhile, two of the three people killed in a plane crash while fighting wildfires in the Northwest Territories last month are being remembered as courageous. Officials have publicly identified Olivier Lamy and Ryan Beck as the pair who died when their Turbo Commander 690 crashed near Fort Simpson west of Yellowknife. Territorial wildfire officials say Lamy was an air attack officer who previously fought wildfires with Parks Canada, while Beck was in his second season as an air attack officer trainee. And finally, Prime Minister Mark Carney has landed in Saudi Arabia ahead of a series of meetings aimed at strengthening economic partnership with the kingdom. However, earlier Wednesday, Carney spoke from Turkey about NATO countries bolstering their military with defense spending, crediting U.S. President Donald Trump.
12: He's won the argument. Countries recognize that they need to take more responsibility, see the direct threats.
10: Trump has long said allies don't spend enough on defense and that the U.S. has carried more than its fair share of NATO's defense spending burden. This is the Canadian Press. In sports, a confident win from the Toronto Blue Jays, who beat the San Francisco Giants 10-0 in the rubber match of a three-game series. Kazuma Okamoto hitting his first career grand slam as part of a five-run first inning for the Jays. Elsewhere in the MLB, the Tampa Bay Rays beat the New York Yankees 3-0, extending their American League East lead to five games. The Washington Nationals pounded the Houston Astros 8-2, and the Chicago Cubs outslugged the Baltimore Orioles 9-7. A little bit of WNBA action saw Janelle Salon come off the bench for 26 points as the Golden State Valkyries held off the short bench Toronto Tempo 83-75. And finally, Taylor Ruck won her fourth title in as many races after emerging victorious at the women's 50-meter freestyle event in Montreal at the Canadian Swimming Trials. The four-time Olympic medalist joined star Summer McIntosh as just the second Canadian athlete ever to win three national titles in three different strokes at the same trials. From the Canadian Press, I'm Rob Westgate.
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22: Here's the latest forecast from the AM 800 Weather Center. We'll have sunshine to start the day today, then getting cloudy near noon with a 60% chance of rain and the risk of a thunderstorm in the afternoon. The high 30, but temperatures dropping to 23 in the afternoon. Could see rain and storms in the evening. The temperature steady at 21. Tomorrow, cloudy with a 30% chance of rain. The high 27. For the weekend, sunshine Saturday and Sunday, highs of 20. 28 and 29.
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14: Here's the latest forecast from the AM 800 Weather Center. We'll have sunshine to start the day today, then getting cloudy near noon with a 60% chance of rain and the risk of a thunderstorm in the afternoon. The high 30, but temperatures dropping to 23 in the afternoon. Could see rain and storms in the evening. The temperature steady at 21. Tomorrow, cloudy with a 30% chance of rain, the high 27. For the weekend, sunshine Saturday and Sunday, highs of 20. 28 and 29.
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9: From the National Newsroom of the Canadian Press, I'm Rob Westgate. Prime Minister Mark Carney is waking up in Saudi Arabia this morning. He's there on an invite from Crown Prince Mohammed bin Salman in what will be the first visit to the kingdom by a sitting Canadian Prime Minister in 26 years. University of Ottawa professor Thomas Jeannot says the visit is very significant and highlights a willingness to deepen relations with Canada, even after a fairly major diplomatic dispute in 2018 when the Trudeau government criticized the kingdom's justice system and its treatment of women. Meanwhile, the U.S. has launched new airstrikes against Iran this morning, and Tehran is responding, the Americans continuing to hit a variety of military sites and port facilities. Meanwhile, the Islamic Republic is targeting Bahrain, Kuwait, and Qatar. There's no word yet on what kind of damage has been done. At West now, where Meta says it will build Canada's first artificial intelligence data center in Alberta. The $13 billion project is set to be located in Sturgeon County. That's just north of Edmonton. Mayor Alana Hanatu says the community is excited to be working with Meta.
10: The benefits to our residents are clear. Jobs and careers closer to home, a stronger, more diverse local economy, and a broader industrial tax base that helps keep residential and business property taxes competitive. And private investment in roads, utilities, and connectivity that improves life across the region.
9: The Alberta government has been trying to attract companies like Meta to set up shop in the province, and Premier Danielle Smith says the project will create thousands of jobs while generating millions in new revenues for her province. A Quebec court says the mandatory minimum sentence for child sex abuse material is unconstitutional.
11: The ruling centers on a case involving a man who pleaded guilty in 2018 to one count each of possessing, accessing, and distributing the material. The defendant has an intellectual disability and mental health conditions. The Court of Appeal panel ruled the original sentence of 12 months imprisonment would be cruel and unusual punishment, so it reduced the sentence to 6 months. The panel noted that the Supreme Court of Canada already struck down mandatory one-year minimal jail sentence for accessing or possessing child sexual abuse material last year. Diana Mussina, The Canadian Press.
9: And finally, researchers at Princess Margaret Cancer Centre in Toronto are working on a large trial to determine if a blood test can detect tiny amounts of cancer remaining in patients after treatment. Lead investigator Dr. Lillian Siu hopes Sherlock will help build the evidence needed to ease patients' fears.
12: I often see their sign of relief to say, oh, thank goodness there's nothing in the CAT scan.
9: Siu and her team are enrolling several thousand patients who have completed their radiation chemotherapy or other cancer treatments and testing their blood to find microscopic quantities of tumor DNA. This is the Canadian Press. In sports, the Toronto Blue Jays easily smacked around the San Francisco Giants 10-0 the final in the rubber match of a three-game series. Pitcher Dylan Cease took a no-hitter into the ninth inning. Elsewhere, Mike Trout hit a two-run homer in his return from the injured list as the Los Angeles Angels beat the Texas Rangers 13-1. The St. Louis Cardinals snapped a seven-game losing streak against Milwaukee with a 5-1 win over the Brewers. The Cincinnati Reds defeated the Philadelphia Phillies 11-5, and the Minnesota Twins beat Cleveland 6-5 for their fourth straight win over the Guardians. In the WNBA, the Toronto Tempo came up short, dropping their third straight contest 83-75 to the Golden State Valkyries. And Minnesota beat the Connecticut Sun 86-80, giving Lynx coach Cheryl Reeve the WNBA record for career wins with 380 regular season victories. From the Canadian Press, I'm Rob Westgate.
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18: Here's the latest forecast from the AM 800 Weather Center. We'll have sunshine to start the day today, then getting cloudy near noon with a 60% chance of rain and the risk of a thunderstorm in the afternoon. The high 30, but temperatures dropping to 23 in the afternoon. Could see rain and storms in the evening, the temperature steady at 21. Tomorrow, cloudy with a 30% chance of rain, the high 27. For the weekend, sunshine Saturday and Sunday, highs of 20. 28 and 29.
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6: Here's the latest forecast from the AM 800 Weather Center. We'll have sunshine to start the day today, then getting cloudy near noon with a 60% chance of rain and the risk of a thunderstorm in the afternoon. The high 30, but temperatures dropping to 23 in the afternoon. Could see rain and storms in the evening. The temperature steady at 21. Tomorrow, cloudy with a 30% chance of rain. The high 27. For the weekend, sunshine Saturday and Sunday, highs of 20. 28 and 29.
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8: From the National Newsroom of the Canadian Press, I'm Rob Westgate. Federal officials are set to provide an update about the national wildfire season.
9: Emergency Management Minister Eleanor Olszewski and other officials are expected to give a briefing later today. The latest information from the Canadian Interagency Forest Fire Center shows there have been 3,100 fires so far this season. That's compared to around 2,900 at this time last year. The update comes as a pair of fires near the community of Boston Bar in BC have forced hundreds of properties under evacuation orders and alerts. Diana Musina, The Canadian Press.
8: Ottawa is putting international law as one of its top priorities at the United Nations as others accuse Canada of pulling its punches. Canada's UN ambassador, David Lametti, says international rules are under strain by major and regional powers and that Ottawa is alarmed by countries killing civilians, aid workers, and UN staff.
10: And I don't think anyone's attacking humanitarian law directly. But there are military actions which have an impact on caregivers, on humanitarian aid workers, on the UN and UN peacekeepers, for example.
8: Lametti says he and Foreign Affairs Minister Anita Anand are both former law professors who want to advance defending and shaping global rules. A 37-year-old Toronto man with stage 4 melanoma is searching for answers on why his application for funding under Ontario's health plan for therapy in the U.S. was denied. Tumor-infiltrating lymphocyte therapy has been approved by Health Canada, but Ontario hasn't yet decided whether to publicly fund it. Alex Schved says he may not have the time to wait.
11: I don't have the time to wait because not only am I not going to be medically, may not be medically fit by the time it gets approved, I might not even be here by the time it gets approved.
8: Schved's oncologist requested out-of-country funding to receive the therapy at the Moffitt Cancer Center in Florida, but the Ministry of Health rejected the request, citing the funding review period. On the international stage now, a new round of strikes have targeted Iran overnight as U.S. President Donald Trump's words on ending the ceasefire agreement are taken to heart by the U.S. military. Reporter Jacqueline Lee has the details.
12: New U.S. strikes hitting Iran, the second in 24 hours, according to a U.S. official, adding the U.S. targeting coastal radar sites and anti-ship missile locations after President Trump declared the ceasefire over. Posting on Truth Social, this is in retribution for yesterday's bombing of ships by Iran. If it happens again, it will get much worse.
8: And finally, Prime Minister Mark Carney was gifted a personalized pistol and ammunition by Turkish President Recep Tayyip Erdogan at the NATO summit. Erdogan, who has hosted this year's summit in Ankara, gifted every NATO leader a name-engraved firearm. Global Affairs Canada says the RCMP is having the weapon decommissioned so that it no longer fires, and the ammunition was left in Turkey. This is the Canadian Press. In sports, a confident win from the Toronto Blue Jays, who beat the San Francisco Giants 10-0 in the rubber match of a three-game series. Kazuma Okamoto hitting his first career grand slam as part of a five-run first inning for the Jays. Elsewhere in the MLB, the Tampa Bay Rays beat the New York Yankees 3-0, extending their American League East lead to five games. The Washington Nationals pounded the Houston Astros 8-2, and the Chicago Cubs outslugged the Baltimore Orioles 9-7. A little bit of WNBA action saw Janelle Salon come off the bench for 26 points as the Golden State Valkyries held off the short bench Toronto Tempo 83-75. And finally, Taylor Ruck won her fourth title in as many races after emerging victorious at the women's 50-meter freestyle event in Montreal at the Canadian Swimming Trials. The four-time Olympic medalist joined star Summer McIntosh as just the second Canadian athlete ever to win three national titles in three different strokes at the same trials. From the Canadian Press, I'm Rob Westgate.
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15: Here's the latest forecast from the AM 800 Weather Center. We'll have sunshine to start the day today, then getting cloudy near noon with a 60% chance of rain and the risk of a thunderstorm in the afternoon. The high 30, but temperatures dropping to 23 in the afternoon. Could see rain and storms in the evening. The temperature steady at 21. Tomorrow, cloudy with a 30% chance of rain, the high 27. For the weekend, sunshine Saturday and Sunday, highs of 20. 28 and 29.
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5: Here's the latest forecast from the AM 800 Weather Center. We'll have sunshine to start the day today, then getting cloudy near noon with a 60% chance of rain and the risk of a thunderstorm in the afternoon. The high 30, but temperatures dropping to 23 in the afternoon. Could see rain and storms in the evening. The temperature steady at 21. Tomorrow, cloudy with a 30% chance of rain. The high 27. For the weekend, sunshine Saturday and Sunday, highs of 28. And 29.
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8: 21 degrees in Windsor, Essex. A mix of sun and cloud with rain this afternoon. The high today, 30 or 86 Fahrenheit. I'm Kathy McMahon, AM 800 News. Coming up, cyclist shot in Windsor and a cuddly fundraiser for the Humane Society. But first, a Windsor man will be sentenced at the end of July for manslaughter. 30-year-old Malik Kalu was convicted in April of shooting 24-year-old Daniel Squalls 15 times in November of 2022. At a sentencing hearing yesterday, the prosecution asked for a sentence of 12 to 15 years in federal prison, while the defense is seeking less than 8 years in a provincial jail. A decision will come down July 29th. One person has been arrested and police are searching for others after a cyclist was shot multiple times with an airsoft rifle in Windsor. Police say the victim was riding through the intersection of Wyandotte and Crawford on June 24th. The shots were fired from a stolen 2025 Toyota RAV4. The cyclist was not physically injured. Later that night, the stolen vehicle was recovered on Church Street. The driver, a 24-year-old man, was arrested and charged with possession of stolen property over $5,000. Video of the incident can be found in the story on the AM 800 website. Another community alert has been issued following a high number of opioid overdoses locally. According to the Windsor-Essex County Health Unit, the Opioid and Substance Use Notification System identified 29 overdoses in local emergency departments. 19 involved fentanyl. This is the second alert issued in less than a week. One sent out last week warned of 6 suspected drug-related deaths and 18 opioid overdoses. Get ready to pay more at the pump. Gas prices are rising after U.S. President Trump announced a ceasefire agreement with Iran is over after trading strikes in the Middle East. Roger McKnight, chief petroleum analyst with Enpro International, told AM 800's The Shift there's too much instability at the moment.
9: Nobody seems to know what's going on. I think the investors, the shippers, insurers of crude are all saying, we don't know what's going on, so let's raise the price, because we have no guarantee that any product we try to get out of the Strait of Hormuz is going to get to its destination.
8: The price of crude oil climbed more than 5% yesterday, nearing $79 a barrel. Gas prices locally are sitting around $1.62 a liter, up from $1.56 or so yesterday. Don't panic if you see green water in drainage areas across Windsor. Enwin Utilities is using a non-toxic green dye as part of the central feeder main pressure testing near Langlois and Grand Marais. Chief Operating Officer of Water, Rob Spagnolo, says they are looking for leaks.
1: No one should panic. It's a food-grade dye that is biodegradable. They might see a bright green color in nearby drains when we drain this water out, and that could last for a few days.
8: The testing is part of a $55 million feeder main project spread out over several years to help address future growth in Windsor. The Windsor-Essex County Humane Society is launching a stuffed animal campaign. Proceeds will support the Pumpkin Fund to help provide care for homeless animals, and the money will also support the Society's Trap Neuter Return Program to manage cats in the community. Board Vice Chair Jason Pfaff says one of the stuffed animals is of a dog named Justice, who was found abandoned in 2015.
7: Many in the community would know that his mouth was bound with electrical tape and found in a field. And there was a huge community outreach that happened because of Justice and seeing the photos on social media. So he was brought to the Humane Society, where after numerous surgeries and pouring of support from the community, he was able to recover with the great work that happened at the Humane Society.
8: The other stuffed animal is named Hope, which represents all community cats that are part of the Trap, Release, and Neuter program. They are expected to go on sale at the end of the month. And federal officials are set to provide an update about the national wildfire season.
10: Emergency Management Minister Eleanor Olszewski and other officials are expected to give a briefing later today. The latest information from the Canadian Interagency Forest Fire Center shows there have been 3,100 fires so far this season. That's compared to around 2,900 at this time last year. The update comes as a pair of fires near the community of Boston Bar in BC have forced hundreds of properties under evacuation orders and alerts. Diana Musina, The Canadian Press.
8: 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The weather forecast coming up next.
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8: The forecast now from the AM 800 Weather Center. We have a mix of sun and cloud to start the day, then showers this afternoon with a risk of a thunderstorm. The high 30 with the Humidex 38 or 100. Showers ending this evening. Fog overnight, the low 21. And tomorrow we could see rain in the afternoon, the high 28. Right now in Windsor, we're at 21. The Humidex 29, 84 Fahrenheit. I'm Kathy McMahon, AM 800 News.
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13: Saw this post on Reddit, and it said, this is from a few days ago, trying to pick up trash, where around Windsor do you think needs trash pickup? I'll take suggestions, but preferably naturey areas. Is that a word? Naturey?
14: I don't think so.
13: I like it, though. I know what you mean. Like Malden, Little River Corridor, places like that. Thank you. So somebody posted this, and I guess they're going to go out and do the business. And then people were saying, this place needs to be cleaned up. This area needs to be cleaned up. Are we living in a trashy city? Like, is there a lot of litter out there compared to other cities? And what are the areas that someone like this, or that you would tell 311 or your counselor, like, listen, we got a huge litter problem in this area. Something needs to be done. It looks horrible. 519-792-2559. And do you clean up trash when you see it?
14: I don't think we're a trashy city. And I don't know. I feel like we've traveled to a lot of cities. I've lived in a lot of different cities. Don't get me wrong. There are some problem areas. There definitely are some areas of Windsor that you're like, this could look nicer, for sure. But I wouldn't call Windsor overall a trashy city.
13: Okay.
14: I don't know.
13: How do people feel? I don't think it is either. I don't think it's overly trashy. I think maybe right now it may not look its best with those windstorms we had. There's probably a lot of debris still out there. But, you know, you talk about some of the hot spots, though, and there are areas. Every city has them. And, you know, even in the spring, too, the city will go out on EC Row and clean up after the spring. The snow melts and all that stuff. I think downtown, like the Glengarry area, there's a lot of stuff down there that needs to be cleaned up. I mean, there's a whole range of issues in that neighborhood, but there is a lot of criticism from residents that I've seen online because of high pedestrian traffic and issues with the open style public trash bins, and the garbage often like goes in a trash bin, but then the wind will blow it out, or people don't care and they just throw it around. So what area do you think needs to be cleaned up, and do you clean up trash when you see it?
14: Ugh, I can't even. I
13: don't want to touch it. That's why I don't.
14: Yeah.
13: If it's in my own neighborhood and I have like some kind of way of like sometimes I'll even say, OK, well, we're taking the dog for a walk or something. I'll bring a little trash bag with me or something in my own neighborhood. But I don't want to touch debris from other neighborhoods. I don't know what it is.
14: I would like to say I pick up lots of trash, but that would just be straight lying. So I definitely could do my part a little bit more. Yeah, I think like sometimes down by the river in some of the parking lots, and I think you're right, it's from the blowing trash. Sometimes I notice along the fencing, it can get a little nasty. And what was the South Cameron Boulevard? Now, I haven't driven that in a very long time, but I know there used to be a lot of dumping. I think it's on South Cameron Boulevard, you know, right off of Dougal there.
13: Right.
14: There's a lot of industrial businesses in that location.
13: Yeah, whenever you get industry, even retail spots, you know, like you look around some of the major retail hubs like Devonshire Mall and the Walker Road corridor, where a lot of trash piles up for some reason. They say bus stops are frequently singled out by residents here as a place where a lot of litter will take place. Like they even have a garbage bin there, but things get blown out or it overflows or, you know, whatever. And it's not emptied fast enough.
14: Yes.
13: So then the trash kind of blows around.
14: Another message here saying, check out the fence line all around Chrysler. Lots of garbage there. Another message from Ralphie saying, we are the septic tank of Ontario.
13: Okay, bye. So he thinks that we're beyond trashy.
14: I don't think we
13: are
14: at all.
13: We're a septic tank.
14: I do not feel that way. And like I said, I've lived in a lot of other cities. And I know Windsor has its issues. I'm not denying those. But I don't think we're a septic tank. What the
13: sweet
14: heck?
13: Sweet teeth clenched phrase.
14: Well, you know, we do have issues. Like and some of them are larger than others. But I don't know. I love Windsor.
13: Okay.
14: I love living here.
13: If you do see trash, one, I mean, you could always get a group of in the neighborhood and go pick it up. Maybe it's something you want to do with like the neighborhood kids. They like to help out with stuff like that. Hey, kids, here's a trash bin and a set of gloves. Yeah. Let's go pick up some garbage. Don't pick anything up sharp.
14: Okay, here's a good one because I have noticed this. Good morning, Mike and Meg. If you want to see a lot of trash, take the VIA train into Windsor. I think it's disgusting and embarrassing that people coming into Windsor see the amount of trash along the tracks.
13: Interesting. Yes. Okay, Joe, good morning. Your neighbor is guilty of trashy.
11: Oh.
13: Joe! Joe!
14: Hey, Joe!
11: Hi, how are you guys?
13: Sounds good. Like there's some shenanigans going on in the background.
11: My wife's excited because she's just been watching your show.
13: Oh, good. Oh. What's her name?
11: Carla.
13: Hey, Carla. Good morning. Thanks for watching us on CTV Windsor or YouTube. So, Joe, you want to go neighbor on neighbor crime. What's happening there?
11: Well, I have the neighborhood. We're in the Erie area, Walkerville.
14: Okay.
11: And I have a neighbor. We've called on him 6 years in a row. If you actually download his address, his weeds are, he has a chain link fence around it. He has weeds 3 or 4 feet over the fence.
13: So you call 311?
11: 311, and you know, they go in there and they go, well, he's cutting his grass. He goes, well, your bylaw says that the weeds have to be removed.
13: Right.
11: And they said, that's the minimum standard. He goes, well, you're not even listening, doing what your bylaw says. And then they're complaining every time that we call. He goes, yeah, we have other places. Well, if you did this one right, or everyone right, you wouldn't have all this backlog. Maybe you'd have time to do some other important things.
14: Sure, yeah. So does he leave trash or something out?
13: Or is it mostly the weeds?
11: They have garbage. He kicks to the curb like a lot of people throw, like their McDonald's bags or pop bottles, beer bottles.
13: Sounds like he's a bit of white trash, Joe.
11: Pardon?
13: It sounds like he's a bit of white trash.
11: I can't
13: say that.
14: Okay. All right, Joe, thank you so much for the call. Let's wrap that one up because you made it tough, Mike.
13: Well, I'm just saying the biggest piece of trash in that neighborhood sounds like his neighbor.
14: Okay. Well, yeah, anybody else? Where are some of the big areas in Windsor that you are noticing trash? Here's a message thing. I see a lot of people throwing garbage out of their car windows.
13: Yeah,
14: I think that is disgusting.
13: I feel guilty even when I'm driving on like a more of a high, like EC row or something. I have my windows down and like a paper flies out or a napkin or something. I'm like, I want to stop traffic and go find
14: no.
13: it.
14: Somebody here is saying, how about the stoplights at the off ramps of the expressway? That's where Vince is noticing some garbage. Someone's saying people are lazy, dump off furniture around Dougal area. They have no respect. People have caught them and made them put it back in their vehicle, making them go to the dump. I never understand that. Is it because you have to pay when you go to the dump?
13: You do, yes. You get a certain amount free. Like, it goes on weight, so you drive onto the scale, boom, boom, and then they say, what do you got there? We got some garbage. All right, go ahead.
14: So what's like a couch cost?
13: I no idea.
14: Yeah.
13: I have no idea what it costs, but it goes by the poundage or kilograms or whatever. You go on the scale, then when you leave, you go on the scale again, and they weigh you, and they figure it out, and then they say, you owe us $8. And maybe that's an issue. I don't know. Because, like, some people are like, oh, I'm not going to pay another $25 to dump at the Solid Waste Authority. I'm just going to throw this in a field, and that's no good either. Like, try to, you know, and if you do have, like, some kind of couch that's in fairly good shape, you could always donate it.
14: Another message here saying, how about the overpaid city employees get out there and get picking up the garbage do they say, not my job? I want to put it on the record. I think the city employees do an amazing job.
13: I think so, too. Parks and Rec does a great job.
14: Absolutely. Look at our beautiful flower beds, Jackson Park, the riverfront. They are hustling. And so I think it's our responsibility. We live here. It's our community. We have a responsibility to take care of it.
13: Producer Steve, how much are we paying at the dump?
15: We got $7 a load for your first 100 kilograms and then $10 after that. So not crazy prices.
14: No.
13: Okay.
14: So don't dump it on the side of the road. No. Just pay your seven bones and get out of there.
13: Badluck.com.
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8: The forecast now from the AM 800 Weather Center. We have a mix of sun and cloud to start the day, then showers this afternoon with a risk of a thunderstorm. The high 30 with the humidex 38 or 100. Showers ending this evening. Fog overnight, the low 21. And tomorrow we could see rain in the afternoon, the high 28.
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24: A reminder in the county that lane restrictions are still in place on Front Road in LaSalle. Expect delays in that area. And County Road 42 between Lesbronce Road and County Road 43 is down to one lane. Delays should be expected. Meanwhile, in the city, Jefferson Boulevard is down to one lane between the EC Row Expressway and Rhodes Drive. And Rhodes Drive will be down to one lane between Pilette Road and Jefferson for milling and paving work. That work will be done daily until Tuesday next week. Some city roadways have lane restrictions for road repairs until the end of the month. Some of those roadways include Lauzon Parkway between Hawthorne Drive and the Via Rail tracks, and Tecumseh Road from Jefferson Boulevard to Lauzon Road. College Avenue is fully closed between Huron Church Road and Brock Street until the end of the month. And Windsor Avenue is still closed from Giles Boulevard East to Shepherd Street East for road and water main work. That work will be done daily until mid-August. From the AM 800 Traffic Center, I'm Megan DeLaurier.
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3: 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An industry friend, and contrary to what you may watch on Anchorman, we don't go fight in the back alleyways of radio stations. A fellow former radio personality. I'll tell you what, Morgan, I'm not even going to give your last name because I only know you as Morgan on the radio. So we welcome Morgan. How are you? Morgan Malowitz, how are you?
4: You can say, I guess people still refer to me as Morgan Ryan, and that's fine too.
3: Morgan Ryan, there we go.
4: Now I've become the Pied Piper of Flooding in Windsor, which I don't really like love that title, but I'll go with it for now if it gets some changes. You know?
3: Okay, let's get to how you got that title. You went through an ordeal after the storms we had late last week or into the weekend. Tell us what happened before we get into how you got this moniker, because it is wild.
4: So, you know, and I think everyone has seen the pictures, they've seen the photos over the years of Windsor homes flooding with the systems in place to have it not happen. So we had all that rainfall on Sunday night. We flooded in 2020 twice. Everybody else usually speaks of the 2017 flood. We, for some reason, did not flood in that major storm, but we did flood in 2020. So that was fun with COVID. It was good times. So now I'm angry because we did everything the city said to do. We put in place the things that we needed to put in place, and the infrastructures in these neighborhoods are old, low capacity. They are not built for today's storms. So we believe this is a city problem. So we flooded about almost immediately when the rain started to come, and it's just, we've had people come in, contractors, experts, no one knows why. And everyone is pointing to the city's infrastructure. So,
3: okay, we need to give a little bit of a geographical identity to this. So we're talking South Windsor, right?
4: Yep, South Windsor, third flood. We've installed everything, backflow valves, yep, sump pumps, downspout connections. But when the municipal system is overwhelmed, water backs up no matter what homeowners do. You know, if residents are following every guideline and we still flood, doesn't that say the issue is outside of the home?
3: 100%. No, I was watching the video that you posted and your plea going, we had all of this stuff. Because, of course, the comments are, put a backflow valve in.
4: Well, oh, my
3: gosh.
4: You're
3: like, I've already done that. Put in a sump pump. You're like, I've already paid for a sump pump or even a backup sump pump.
4: Mm-hmm.
3: There's just, at your wit's end, your stuff is floating in your basement and you're sitting there going, what else do we do? So to back things up a little bit, 2017, no flood. 2020, two times. And then nothing until this past weekend?
4: Correct. And there's been flooding I've seen in other storms because this is the world we live in. We are getting these heavy rainfalls, and the system is in place for the sewer systems 40 years ago. But the problem is that I need a city engineer to come to, we need them to come to our streets, our homes, and diagnose the problem with scopes, with professional systems.

0: a plea to the city to try to get an engineer to figure out why their infrastructure can't handle it, and you and your neighbors are all dealing with the same thing. Like, what else can you guys do? I don't know the answer to that.
1: Well, you know, I've done everything right. If the system still can't handle the water, that's on the system, not the homeowner. But what we want the city to do is speed up this sewer master plan. 50 years is what they estimated. That is too long. Prioritize neighborhoods with repeated flooding, increase that pump capacity in these known trouble zones, and they need to separate the storm and sanitary systems faster. I'm at the point where I'm numb. I'm emotional, of course, but I'm numb because it's like, now we're just making our basement easier to clean when we flood again. I had a home organizer come in 2020 and reorganize my basement, the laundry room, our storage room, so everything is off the floor.
0: Mm-hmm.
1: Why do I have to do that? Why do I have to put money in to go, oh, we're going to flood again, so I got to fix it. I got to prevent this from happening when the city should be looking after their community.
0: Some of the other comments I saw on the video, which it did break my heart, because as someone who has gone through a flood before, as someone who has friends who's gone through floods before, like I mentioned, I know the pain that you're feeling where, you know, your pictures and everything. And even if you did all of the, you know, getting everything off of the floor, that doesn't stop the drywall, you know, that's on the LVP flooring, or like you're designing a floor for your basement that's not concrete. When this does happen, you can put a pump onto it and it's not going to buckle or bubble or anything like that. Like, I understand the pain.
1: We're literally getting garage floors for less. They're coming in and they're going to quote us to epoxy our floor like it's a garage. Mm-hmm. My blood is boiling that we have to do that. I had two beautiful finished basements. This was our third basement. The storms have changed, clearly. The infrastructure in Windsor and Essex County hasn't, and that is the gap that needs to be closed.
0: So have you reached out to the city? Is there an engineer, or do we need to make a plea right now to the city to try to get someone out there to try to...
1: With my D-list celebrity status, that's why in that moment I'm going to post this video, see if it could get anywhere. So, you know, I just got a call from 311. Patrick, love you. Appreciate you. Wanted to see if we needed any of our stuff picked up to be thrown away. I've already rented a bin. I can't wait. Like, that's reactive. We need prevention, not just the cleanup. Like, thank you for that. But it's also 3 days later, you know, even the contractor that we had come out immediately, he wanted to come in today with the fans. And it's also the inflation. They know that you're in dire straits. They're going to inflate everything. Oh, fans, you need five of them, $6,000. Oh, you want us to cut the drywall up? Another $4,000. Like,
0: that could also be because they're dealing with insurance companies most of the time.
1: Of course.
0: As
1: of
0: well,
1: course.
0: Right? Like, that may not be the privateer cost in their defense. And also, they may just be a little bit busy. Just to play devil's advocate, that may be why they couldn't
1: I
0: come
1: feel
0: in.
1: Ya.
0: You know,
1: I'm a kind person. I'm not rude when I don't need to be. I understand that these people have to go home at the end of the day and it's their job. But, you know, the city's master sewer plan, like, we're flooding now. Mm-hmm. They've invested hundreds of millions, but the full plan is billions. And we are living in the gap right now. Like, these upgrades are so slow and nowhere the scale needed. Do you know what I mean?
0: Well, you're getting texts in that are supporting you anyway, Morgan. Someone said, why not take that $5,000 off of each councillor and $50,000 from the mayor and use it for flood control in South Windsor?
1: I'm down. You know, again, we did what the city said to do. They had the subsidies. We did it. And at the end of the day, I have to be honest. The city doesn't care. They do not care. It is obviously making me emotional. They don't. They have other
0: priorities.
1: You know, streetcars to build and apartment buildings that are going to put stress on these sewer systems down the street for me that aren't even affordable. All these luxury condos that are being built. Focus on the community members that are in. There are people that are using food banks that have flooded, and they don't have friends like us who dropped off fans and dehumidifiers. I feel for them, you know?
0: Mm-hmm.
1: Just my kids, like, stupid things like my kids' toys. Now it's like, okay, guys, it's just stuff. But now I'm angry.
0: and you're in

0: every right to be angry. Let's put the call out right now. Let's, you know, I'm going to see if I can get someone from the city on. I know they, you think that you're a D-list celebrity. You're not. You're way more popular than that. You go. I only know you by one name, like a Madonna. Sure. So there we go.
1: And Fred Francis reached out to me personally. We have a really good relationship. So I do appreciate Fred and his support too. You know, he's our counselor, and I know that he has the greatest intentions, but you know, it's like, he will say, there's only so much I can do, but it's like, but you're there, like you're within it. Like
0: you're in the walls.
1: Yeah.
0: Mm-hmm. Well, I appreciate you sharing your story. I am saddened to hear that there's no finality to it, or that there's not an end, and that you are going through it. Like, I hate to see people go through it, let alone radio people. We got to stick up for each other. You know?
1: Yeah, we do. And I wish we could talk on another more fun interview maybe next time, you know?
0: Well, I'm going to be hosting the rest of this week, so let's get this solved, and then we'll solve some more world problems a little bit later on this week.
1: Right.
0: Appreciate your time, Morgan. Thank you.
1: Thank you so much, Chris.
0: That is Morgan Malowitz. She is she says D-list celebrity. I don't think so. She's been in this market and in radio for, I think, about as long as I have. And thank you for sharing that story.
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8: Twenty-one degrees in Windsor, Essex. A mix of sun and cloud. Rain beginning this afternoon with a high 30 or 86. I'm Kathy McMahon, AM 800 News. Coming up, murder sentence coming this month and gas prices on the rise. But first, for the second time in a week, a community alert has been issued because of opioid overdoses. The health unit says the opioid and substance use notification system has identified 29 such cases between June 28th and July 4th. 19 involved fentanyl. An alert was issued last week after there were 6 drug-related deaths and 18 opioid overdoses. Partners involved in the Windsor-Essex Community Opioid and Substance Strategy are working to understand more about the reported cases. A Windsor man will learn his fate later this month after shooting a man 15 times near a city daycare. 30-year-old Malik Kalu was convicted of manslaughter in April for the death of 24-year-old Daniel Squalls in late 2022. During a sentencing hearing yesterday, the prosecution said it's looking for 12 to 15 years in a federal prison, saying the fact that Squalls was gunned down in broad daylight across the street from a child care center is the most aggravating factor. The defense wants less than 8 years in a provincial jail. A decision will come down July 29th. Windsor police are investigating after a cyclist was shot with an airsoft rifle. It happened in late June at the intersection of Wyandotte and Crawford. Police say shots rang out from a stolen 2024 Toyota RAV4, which was recovered the next day. A 24-year-old man was arrested, but police are searching for other suspects. Video from the scene can be found on the AM 800 website. And when Utilities is conducting pressure testing on a feeder main project in Windsor, a green non-toxic dye is being used to determine if there are any leaks, and as a result, green water may be seen near local drainage areas. Chief Operating Officer of Water, Rob Spagnolo, says there's no risk of it getting into drinking water.
9: Pressure testing is basically a stress test for a new water main. So we fill the pipe with water and we increase the pressure and make sure there are no leaks or weak spots before it's ever connected to the drinking water system. So that's what's just been completed in this area. And the next step is to drain the water that we use for the test.
8: The testing is being done as part of the Windsor Utility Commission's Central Corridor Feeder Main project near Langlois and Grand Marist Road East. That project will connect to the Cook Reservoir and Pumping Station near Devonshire Mall and will address future growth in Windsor. Prices at the pump are rising again. It comes after the U.S. and Iran traded airstrikes again after President Trump declared a ceasefire over. The price of crude oil jumped 5% higher yesterday. Speaking on AM 800's The Shift, Roger McKnight, a chief petroleum analyst, says the uncertainty surrounding the conflict is driving fuel prices more than anything else.
10: There's a war factor in the price of gasoline and diesel, and now there's an uncertainty factor that's really driving the price because we don't know which way President Trump is going to go this time or what the Iranians response will be to anything that he says. So I think we're going to see the uncertainty and the bouncing up and down go right through to January of 2027.
8: The U.S., meantime, has launched a second night of military strikes against Iran.
11: U.S. Central Command says it struck about 90 targets inside Iran late Wednesday, including air defense systems, naval targets, and drone storage sites. Iranian media says explosions were heard along the country's southern coast and on Iranian islands in the Persian Gulf. Three people in southwest Iran were reportedly killed by the strikes. I'm Mark Mayfield.
8: And a cuddly way to support the Windsor-Essex County Humane Society. Stuffed animals are being sold, with the proceeds supporting the Pumpkin Fund, which cares for homeless animals, as well as a trap-neuter return program for community cats. Board Vice Chair Jason Pfaff says one of the animals is named Hope.
12: Hope represents all of our community cats that are part of our trap release and neuter program that we have going on. So Hope represents all the community hope that we have for humane population control, supporting for the cats in the community.
8: The other stuffed animal is named Justice after a dog was found tied up with electrical tape and abandoned in a field near Walker Road in December of 2015, which led to an outpouring of support from the community. The stuffed animals will sell for $30 each or two for $50. Get the news you need straight to your inbox. 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
8: The forecast from the AM 800 Weather Center. We have a mix of sun and cloud this morning, then rain beginning this afternoon with a risk of a thunderstorm. The high 30 with a humidex 38. Showers ending this evening, the low 21. And tomorrow, we could see rain in the afternoon. Again, the risk of storms, the high 28. In Windsor right now, we're at 21, the humidex 29, 84 Fahrenheit. I'm Kathy McMahon, AM 800 News.
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19: And joining us now is Brian Massey, former Windsor West MP, AM 800 show host as well. So, Brian, you are writing a letter on behalf of Windsor taxpayers to get at least half the bridge open.
20: Yeah, it's a way to deal with the situation that I think really would be more appropriate and even really should have been done anyways, quite frankly. It would be what I would have done the rep for the area, is pushing for the opening to be soft on the Canadian side anyways, because we're paying for all that. It's a unique opportunity before the traffic starts. And so I'm saying open up the bridge to tours and access so people can actually experience it before it gets used. And we have to create, I guess, special moments or days to close the traffic for it to be open. So I don't understand even how it was missed to begin with. It was better than some ribbon cutting or whatever, but at the same time, you can still use this opportunity to, use it as a historic moment for Windsor Heights.
14: Is that realistic, Brian? Like, would that be possible from a logistics standpoint?
20: 100%. We already have the customs officers trained and ready. I've talked to Mark Weber. He's the Customs Immigration Union officer for Canada, and they used to have a detector dog, and they also have customs officers hired already. And, you know, the site will be closed probably for special events, like we closed the bridge and tunnel for, say, for example, the free press run. So these things are done anyways, and this is, you know, basically a $6 billion white elephant sitting there. So why not use it to something that could benefit? We could even have a charity fundraiser. We could do all kinds of different things if you wanted to, or you can just simply have it open to the public so you can go experience it and see what it's like and know what you actually paid for.
19: Interesting. Former Windsor West MP Brian Massey joining us here on AM 800. So have you sent this letter to the transport minister as of yet?
20: Yeah, I sent it to Steve McKinnon, and we'll see. He's not the most dynamic minister, but he is practical. So
19: shots fired.
20: I understand that, it's the truth. I mean, it's there. But I just think that it's unfortunate that we haven't been pressuring for the opening the way that we should have been leading up to it. All the work of actually doing the lobbying on the U.S. side has been gone for a year now at some point. And so what can we do on this side is make something useful of this. And I can tell you, people have had all kinds of incredible ideas from like having a hockey game there, like road hockey or whatever. Without even getting into the details of more complexities related to it, you could simply just even open it up and have an open house and have it available for the public on different days. And you are going to have public access anyways, because we fought to get the pedestrian crosswalk and it's going to be free. So these features already exist without any complications of funding.
14: Brian, obviously you no longer represent Windsor West on a political level, but you've been very, very outspoken about the Gordie Howe Bridge and the circumstances around it. Why do you feel like you need to continue advocating for this?
20: Well, it's just unfinished business and wanting to actually make a difference in my community. It's the same thing that goes for the Jubilee National Urban Park. Right now, quite frankly, Mark Carney is holding up opening up that on the Canadian side, because my legislation that I had passed in the House of Commons and is ready, available, he could use an order in council tomorrow to actually pass that and we could open it right away. They'd use an order in council to give special legislation for the Ambassador Bridge, and they still have that on the table. Like right now, they can expand their plaza because they gave them special legislation. Now, you could do the same thing over here. So for me, it's just about trying to make a difference, because I live here too. These projects really, and almost all of my work over all the years was ideas from Windsor residents that I just pushed in Parliament. So these aren't really my ideas. They're really the community ideas.
19: What do you think of current MPs right now, Brian, particularly Harb Gill, and the job he's doing that took over your seat in Windsor West? Because it seems like is an MP like that is not part of the party that is in government right now handcuffed to a certain extent and can't do much or find out much about what's happening?
20: No, not at all. I mean, look at the fact that we are getting the Gordie Howe Bridge built. I mean, the fact of the matter is we're having problems opening it right now. But I mean, when I started on this project, it was called a pipe dream. And, Gord Henderson of the Windsor Star used to make fun of me and all that kind of stuff. And you just keep pushing the idea, pushing the things forward. Like most things in work, you get up, you go, and you work hard. And a lot of it's effort. And then after that, you just be open and you be accommodating to other people's views. And you start to develop those relationships to get things done. And that's really where I think that you can, choose your direction in politics, is that I never got up every day thinking I'm in opposition. I thought I was a part of a parliament where, yes, there were some challenges, but my job wasn't try to embarrassing the prime minister of the day, whether it be Stephen Harper or Justin Trudeau or John Chrétien, Paul Martin, whatever. You can go on and on. But the reality was I was trying to get something better done for the people as our team got up and worked every single day. And so that's what you need to do. And unfortunately, I think those politics are missing from a lot of the DNA right now.
14: All right. Well, thank you so much for your time this morning, Brian. That is Brian Massey, former Windsor West MP and fills in here on AM 800, just talking about he's got a plan to, he's written to the Canada's Minister of Transport, urging the government to open the Canadian side and just to have some fun. It's just special events or tours or, you know, just at least get people on it. Maybe an open house, which I think is an interesting idea.
19: Yeah, how about the Bridge to Nowhere event? You know, you could sell tickets. Everybody gets to go and walk on the bridge or ride their bike or whatever. You just go to the middle. You turn around. We put a U-turn there, and you come back. But at least you get to see the view. You get to see what it looks like. You get to experience it all. And I think that would be I think Brian's bang on, and I hope we are able to do that.
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32: The forecast now from the AM 800 Weather Center. We have a mix of sun and cloud to start the day, then showers this afternoon with a risk of a thunderstorm. The high 30 with the humidex 38 or 100. Showers ending this evening. Fog overnight, the low 21. And tomorrow we could see rain in the afternoon, the high 28.
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36: In the city for today and tomorrow, westbound Wyandotte Street East will have lane restrictions at St. Luke Road. This work will be done between 9 a.m. and 4 p.m. The intersections of the EC Row Expressway and Central Avenue on and off ramps will have lane restrictions for traffic signal installation work. This work will be done overnight daily between 9 p.m. and 6 a.m. until next week. Karen Avenue is still closed from Wyandotte Street West to Elliott Street West for road and water main work until the end of the month. University Avenue is still closed to traffic between McKay and Wellington, and there is still a full closure on Central Avenue from Ontario Street to Seminole Street. That closure is in effect until November. Meanwhile, in the county, County Road 12 is still closed between County Road 11 and County Road 15 in Essex. And in Kingsville, water main work is still underway on County Road 20 between Heritage Road and McCain Side Road. From the AM 800 Traffic Center, I'm Megan DeLaurier.
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37: Windsor City Council will decide next week whether to move forward with changes to council compensation for the next term of office. Administration will present council with an updated review comparing Windsor's salaries to similar municipalities across Ontario. We did a little bit of that yesterday. Now, the report says council could consider increasing compensation for the 2026 to 2030 term to better align with comparable cities or explore increasing the vehicle allowance instead of a base pay, because they don't get that. According to the report, Windsor Mayor Drew Dilkins earns about $218,000. That was last year for 2025, while council members earn roughly $54,000. When looking at comparable municipalities, there is a wide range of compensation when it comes to those councillors. Dilkins proposing that each councillor receives an additional $5,000 a year beginning with the next term of council. He says the increase could be funded by reducing the mayor's salary by the same overall amount, keeping the proposed budget neutral. Dilkin says city councilors currently receive no reimbursement for mileage or routine expenses. I want to also add, I know we had this discussion yesterday. I was talking to Ronaldo about it. I also want to add that the councilors do not get any compensation for being on boards or committees. So let's make sure we have that and we know about that, right? Joining us to give us his thoughts is the former councilor for Ward 3, Reno Bordelon. Reno, welcome. How are you today?
0: Good. Good afternoon. Thanks for having me.
37: I appreciate you coming on. Let me ask you about this. First of all, your thoughts on just the raise part for counselors. Do you believe they deserve a $5,000 raise or should they have one?
0: Yeah, absolutely. I mean, I think the entire conversation around this topic has to change in the way we look at it. We're talking about these positions that we respect so much that we hold them to a higher standard, to a public standard where every 4 years they have to reapply for their job. And we keep talking about $54,000. And really, we have to look at it in a couple different ways. A, does it actually cover the work and the amount of work that they do? The answer is no. We call it a part-time job, but realistically, it is closer to full-time hours and definitely something that takes your attention full-time. And B, who are we attracting to the position? Who can actually, apply for this job if you're only going to make $54,000 a year? If you are, for example, a single parent and you have two or three kids at home, you cannot work this job and support your family. So what we're doing is we're tailoring the position for either older people who are retirees or rich people who can afford to do this just almost as a pastime and a second income.
37: It really doesn't compare to the other cities as well, right? I mean, I know Jim Morrison was on with Chris this morning on my show, and he was comparing it to, let's say, Guelph, who actually has more counselors and get paid almost $10,000 more. Their area is smaller. You can compare it to a bunch of other cities, too. I know London just had a big bump when it comes to their counselors. They put in a lot of work. Definitely some counselors more than others, but they do put in a lot of work. Like you mentioned, too, you know, they don't get anything for driving around or no compensation like that. If you look at other cities, it should be time for them to have a little bit of a bump up.
0: But the cities, comparing it to other cities is difficult because this is such a hot political topic. Mm. Just compare it to other jobs. Where do we rank being a city councilor? You know, there are other, the reality is, and specifically, I mean, 54 is actually a lot more than even I earned when I was on council. And we're talking about periods of times where you're making less than minimum wage. That's the reality here. If you're talking about $54,000 and you're working a full-time hours, because that's what it becomes, especially with some of the people who are on more boards and committees and the amount of work of preparation and everything that it takes, we shouldn't just be comparing it to London, Guelph, other cities, because they also politicize it. Mm-hmm. They also have the same problem where they want to say, we're not going to increase our pay, we're going to do this, we're going to do that. We should be comparing it just to other jobs. Other jobs, if you were hiring at the radio station, a full-time position, and you were only paying $54,000, what kind of candidates are you attracting? Mm. So that's the reality we have to think about here. We have to think about, like, do we respect the job? Do we respect the job that these counselors are doing? And if so, let's actually give them a respectable pay.
37: As well said, I mean, they basically get minimum wage for doing what they're doing, right? So I'm with you on that. Okay, so let's see how we go about it. Let me bring up first what the mayor said, taking $50,000 from that salary, which is at $218,000 right now. Is that the way to go about it, to make sure that the budget stays neutral, like he says?
0: Well, again, I think it's a problem to start talking about where we pull it. When we wanted to spend $15 million for an ice rink, we didn't put our heads to, like, counting pennies. I think the if you respect the position, it should just be done and you work it into the budget. Now, the separate question is, should the mayor's salary have been as high as $218,000? That's where I think it's a problem. The issue here is that, you know, the mayor is saying that in an election year after he's reaped the benefits of probably 10 to 12 years of having one of the highest salaries in the country for a mayor. And so that's one of the problems. The other issue is that councilors don't have staffing. They don't have, you know, office budgets or anything like that, whereas a mayor has all of that at their disposal as well. So when we're talking about where the money should come from, it should come from the budget. There should be, you know, the last council did a separate, you know, they had a panel where three or four people came back with suggestions.
37: Yeah.
0: We should be looking at those types of things and bringing the councillors' pay more in line to what makes sense for the work that they do. The mayor's pay should also come in line. And I think 218 or 219,000 has been out of whack, especially for a city the size of Windsor's. I think that was as high or higher than Vancouver and Montreal or Toronto. And I think that should be reconsidered. But we shouldn't be worried about, oh, we're going to take the 50,000 from that line item to move it to councillors. We should be looking to saying, you know, how do we want to fund this and how do we want to fund them properly?
37: Mm-hmm. You got to bring that to the taxpayers, though, right? I think that's why, obviously, you know that. That's why Drew was mentioning that, obviously, to not affect the taxpayers. But like you said, you know, you believe, obviously, that for the work that they're doing, you know, either way, they should be getting that raise. Go ahead.
0: Well, I mean, again, we use this line to protect the taxpayers. It's so. Do you want quality people to do work for your taxpayers? If again, a company, no matter who they are, when they're looking to hire an important position, they don't think, well, I can trim $20,000 and save money here. They think, I'm going to pay them adequately and I'm going to actually get a great person for this position.
37: Yep.
0: That's the way we should be looking at this.
37: Yep.
0: What we're doing now is we're saying that we're only going to get people who can spend some time on this job, most likely a retiree and most likely someone who's extremely well off and wealthy. And so they have different perspectives. One of those perspectives is that all we should be doing is keeping taxes low. There are other things to consider. It's an investment. It's an investment in the people and the quality of the people that you have working for your municipality.
37: Makes sense. No doubt about that. Okay, you mentioned how last time there was a committee, right, when we were looking at some sort of bump. This is the counselor for Ward 1, Fred Francis, with Chris this morning on my show. This is what he said about politicians deciding on other politicians' pay. Here it is.
3: I just don't think politicians should be deciding the salaries of other politicians. You know, this is not a family-run business where one person could decide salary bonuses. That's not how it works. And, you know, if the mayor, for whatever reason, wants to take a pay cut or thinks he's overpaid and wants to reduce his salary or whatever, you got to remember that salary is not his to decide. It's the people's. And if there's $50,000 extra, then we should decide and dictate where that goes to. You know, we're talking about flooding. We're talking about people's homes and stuff. There's other priorities outside of the salaries of politicians. And, you know, I won't be accepting it if council wants to do that. But if Mayor Dilkins wants to take that $5,000 and donate it to the Welcome Center, I'd certainly welcome that.
37: Interesting comments. I just wanted your thoughts on that.
0: Well, it's always difficult. And I think that's why these conversations always come up at the end of the term. So, for example, 4 years ago, when we were voting on a new compensation package, I was voting on it, but I was not coming back to actually benefit from that raise. So politicians do try to stay away. You'll hear comments like Councillor Francis's often by politicians because they don't want to be seen as giving themselves the raise. Unfortunately, that's the system we're in, and that's the system that needs to get approved by council. We did, however, 4 years ago, do something where we did get a separate panel to give suggestions. We went with, I think, one of the lowest suggestions because part of the panel's also comments were that you should reconsider the structure of the job to be considered more full-time. That wasn't in their scope generally, but that's what they found in all their interviews was that we were actually paying them for a part-time job, but it's actually closer to a full-time job.
37: Mm.
0: So that conversation has to happen. But it can't because it's always so overly political. And that's part of the problem here. One of the things that needs to happen is a review to say, okay, these are actually full-time jobs. What's a fair pay for full-time jobs? Bring that to council and accept it by council by this professional panel or third party. You know, what happened last time is that, you know, the panel came back and said that they would bring it up to, I believe, 52 or 54,000. I can't remember exactly what the final number was. And you know, the mayor at the time voted against it. And it did pass because a lot of people were counselors that weren't even coming back, that had, like myself, that had no problem supporting something like this because it wasn't something that I was going to be benefiting from, but I thought was completely fair. So it's very hard to make this something that's non-political because everything becomes political when you're voting on it at council.
37: Yeah.
0: But at the same time, we have to have an honest and open conversation because there are real issues here. People have to put their careers and their lives aside for either 4, 8, or 12 years to take these positions. If you're a teacher, would you take a pay cut of 50% to then become a city councillor? Of course not. And so you're ruling out anybody in that profession. You're ruling out anybody who's a nurse, a police officer, any of those types of people. Anybody who's a single parent that needs their income to support a family with 2 or 3 kids cannot be doing this. So you're actually shutting out and you're leaving it just to a certain few. We've had many times over the years discussions about how do we attract other people, especially people beyond retirees. This is one of the key components that actually does that. So when we're talking about this, the politics needs to be removed, the rhetoric needs to change, and we need to get away from all the sound bites that talk about saying, I'm not going to give myself a raise. If you want to do this, if you want to donate that, if you want to take less, there's nothing wrong and there's nothing to be ashamed about to earn a good living. And when you're doing the work and when you're doing the amount of work that these counselors do, they deserve to be paid properly.
37: Very interesting. I'm with you. I'm with you on that. Last one here. You got any interest in coming back to local politics? I had to ask.
0: The last time I was asked, I just left it open-ended. I never say no, but at this point in time, I don't think so. I mean, I'm, it's one of those jobs that's extremely hard, and I did it for 8 years, and we'll leave it to others to do for now.
37: Well, I appreciate you taking time for me today. Great insights, and best of luck with whatever you do in the future, okay?
0: Thank you. Appreciate it.
37: All right, there you go. Former Councillor Reno Bordelon.
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6: It's 6 o'clock.
32: -21 degrees in Windsor, Essex. A mix of sun and cloud with showers beginning this afternoon. The high today, 30 or 86 Fahrenheit. I'm Kathy McMahon, AM 800 News. Coming up, a warning of opioid overdoses and green water in Windsor. But first, a Windsor man convicted of manslaughter will be sentenced at the end of the month. A jury found 30-year-old Malik Kalu guilty of gunning down 24-year-old Daniel Squalls in November of 2022. He had been shot 15 times across the street from a daycare. Kalu took the stand during a sentencing hearing yesterday and asked for leniency, saying he was attacked in jail a month ago and fears for his life behind bars. The prosecution wants 12 to 15 years in federal prison. The defense is seeking less than 8 years in a provincial jail. A decision will come down July 29th. One person has been arrested and police are searching for others after a cyclist was shot multiple times with an airsoft rifle in Windsor. Police say the victim was riding in the area of Wyandotte and Crawford last month when shots were fired from a stolen 2025 Toyota RAV4. The vehicle was later recovered on Church Street. The driver, a 24-year-old man, is charged with possession of stolen property over $5,000, while investigators are looking for others involved. Anyone with information is asked to contact police or Crime Stoppers. Another community alert has been issued because of a large number of opioid overdoses. The Opioid and Substance Use Notification System has identified 29 overdoses in local emergency departments, 19 of them involving fentanyl. An alert issued last week warned of 6 drug-related deaths and 18 opioid overdoses. Local partners, including Essex-Windsor EMS and Windsor Regional Hospital, continue to monitor the situation. Enwin Utilities is telling the public not to worry if they see green water showing up in certain places in Windsor over the next few days. A non-toxic green dye is being used to detect leaks as part of pressure testing on the Central Corridor Feeder Main project near Langlois and Grand Marais Road East. Chief Operating Officer of Water, Rob Spagnolo, says the project will connect to the Cook Reservoir and Pumping Station near Devonshire Mall.
6: What that does is it will help pressurize the system from there. So any homes that will be built in South Sandwich or the existing homes in the area and in LaSalle and Tecumseh, this new feeder main will help ensure they get the pressure they need when growth comes.
32: The green dye may come out in nearby drainage areas, but Spagnolo says there's no risk of it entering the drinking water system. As tensions in the Middle East rise again, so are prices at the pump. After U.S. President Trump declared a ceasefire agreement with Iran is over, the two sides exchanged missile strikes and the price of oil jumped 5% higher. Roger McKnight, chief petroleum analyst with Enpro International, told AM800's The Shift, another concern is the world's shrinking emergency oil supplies, which he believes could keep prices high.
7: They are really at rock bottom. Everybody's been drawing out of the strategic petroleum reserves or whatever they want to call it on a global basis. But surprise, surprise, that has to be replaced. Anytime you draw crude out of the strategic petroleum reserve in the U.S., that's not free.
32: Iran's Revolutionary Guard says it launched attacks on U.S. bases in Kuwait and Bahrain in retaliation for recent American strikes on Iran. It warned that if U.S. aggression continues, the response will expand to other U.S. bases in the region. Prime Minister Mark Carney is in Saudi Arabia today to meet with Crown Prince Mohammed bin Salman. It's the first visit to the kingdom by a Canadian prime minister in 26 years. University of Ottawa professor Thomas Juneau says the visit shows that Saudi Arabia is willing to deepen relations with Canada. Reporters traveling with the PM are not allowed to watch the two leaders meet. Carney is set to address reporters after a signing ceremony at the Saudi Arabia-Canada Investment Forum. And a new study provides sobering information on the impact of head trauma on NFL players.
8: Researchers at Boston University and Mass General Brigham say professional players are 4 times more likely to die of a neurodegenerative disease than the general population. Among the nearly 20,000 former NFL players studied, the length of their career played a role. Those with 5-plus seasons doubled the risk of contracting ALS, Parkinson's disease, or dementia. I'm Tammy Trujillo.
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10: All right, so another hot day after yesterday's warm one, and we will see cloudy conditions with a mix of sun and cloud to start off, and then some rain this afternoon, and we'll see a high today of 30 or 86. Humidex once again warm, 38, and then some rain ending early this evening, and a low down to 21 or 70, and then tomorrow cloudy, 40% chance of rain in the afternoon, a high of 28 or 82. Right now, we're sitting at 21, that is 70 Fahrenheit.

0: song, Meg Roberts?
1: I think of Shrek.
0: Okay, well, there you go. Difference in the generation. Steve, producer Steve, you said the same thing this morning.
2: It's Shrek, yeah.
1: Shrek, yeah.
0: And I said Footloose.
1: Is it in Footloose?
0: Yeah, it is. It's on the soundtrack for Footloose.
1: Okay.
0: Like
1: Stevie,
0: Shrek.
1: What was the...
2: I think it was Shrek 2, and I believe it was the fairy godmother in Shrek 2. But then I'm also seeing that Bruce Willis Bandits. Do you know that movie, Mike? I think this song was on the soundtrack for it as well. Like I found on YouTube. And that's the artwork is Bandits, Bruce Willis.
0: Ah, I'm not familiar with that one.
1: Yeah, that's right. It was the fairy godmother singing on stage.
0: So this is a great song, but sad news today.
1: Oh.
0: As Bonnie Tyler, the singer of this, Total Eclipse of the Heart, has died at the age of 75.
1: Oh, wow. You know, I 75 is young to me still. You know what I mean?
0: Yeah, it's fairly young. Like, I mean, if you know people in their 70s, like my mom's 79. She doesn't seem old.
1: No.
0: She's just old. Not old.
1: Okay. All right. Let's not do that to your mother today. Oh, that's sad.
0: It is sad. Aww. Yeah, she was. She had a couple of huge hits. Beautiful woman, and passed away at the age of 75. She's had some health issues as of late, and unfortunately has passed away. And it was on her official website that she had passed away. So we thought, in honor of Bonnie Tyler this morning and that great song from Shrek and Footloose, we. Start the show with that today.
1: Yeah, she died unexpectedly in a hospital in Portugal and rushed to a hospital and emergency intestinal surgery, placed in an induced coma to aid her recovery. In an update last month, a spokesperson said she was out of a coma but remained very unwell in intensive care. So, we got to play some Bonnie Tyler this morning.
0: Yeah, well, we did. Yeah,
1: well, we did, but as the morning goes on.
0: The heart, we got to play that if you have
1: absolutely.
0: A favorite. Those are the only two really Bonnie Tyler songs that I... know off the top of my head anyway. There might be more, and then Steve plays it, and like, oh, I know that song. Matt says on text, the song was in Short Circuit as well. You guys would not know that movie.
1: Nope.
0: Johnny Five. Yeah, that's a great movie from the 80s. P1 Glenn says, Mike, you need to put Bandits on your movie watching list.
1: Okay. There you go.
0: Not a big movie guy.
1: Yeah, but on the weekend, I think that'll be great for you.
0: Yeah, but it all depends on who's playing.
1: Yeah.
0: What? When the Tigers play, if they play during the day, then okay, I can fit a movie in on Friday or Saturday night. Normally Saturday because the Tigers will play during the day on Saturday. You know, depends. World Cup, you know, I've been into that.
1: Ooh, busy.
0: World Cup is busy. We got action again today after an off day. France and the stinking Morocco's that beat us will play at 4 o'clock this afternoon. So only one game again today. And then one game tomorrow, Spain and my Belgiumese will play at 3 o'clock tomorrow afternoon. Saturday, we have two games, Norway and England at 5. That should be a big one. You're rooting for Norway right now.
1: I am.
0: And Argentina and Switzerland will play Saturday, not till 9 p.m.
1: Hmm. We're getting close. We're getting down to it.
0: Yeah, the final will be a week from Saturday.
1: Yeah. Oh, I'm kind of, you know, Argentina, and I don't know, I feel like I've seen a lot of this kind of rhetoric on social media, and I can't tell if it's just I'm on one side of the algorithm or not. But, you know, I kind of don't want to see Argentina.
0: What, old bit? Like, they've won too much?
1: Old bit. I also feel like they're, the teams that they've played to get here have not been as challenging as, say, France or Norway. Like, I don't know. I'm over it. I'm over Argentina. So we'll see. I'm kind of hoping Switzerland wins that game.
0: Okay.
1: It would be a bit of an upset, but I was reading Argentina has not played anybody that is ranked in like the top 20.
0: Oh.
1: Where, I mean, there's other teams obviously that really have.
0: Well, Egypt had them on the ropes.
1: They did.
0: What country do you think has the most World Cups? The most titles since 1930 when they started the first one.
1: Most World Cups.
0: I'm shocked at a few on the list here. You're telling me England? Is this true? England has only won the World Cup once? Or am I looking at bad info on AI?
2: I know it's been like since the 60s.
0: Yeah, 1966.
1: I want to say either Germany has won the most World Cups, or I want to say maybe Portugal.
0: We have Brazil
1: Oh, has Brazil.
0: Five. They won in 1958, 62, okay, 70, yeah, 94, and 02. Germany is second with four.
1: That's right.
0: The Italians have four. Argentina has three. If they win this, they'll move into a tie for second. France with two. Uruguay has two. England only has one. And Spain only have one. I am shocked by the Englands and the Spaniards.
1: It's hard, Mike. You know what's devastating? What'd you say? Italy has four.
0: Yeah.
1: And they haven't qualified. And
0: yeah.
1: That's sad.
0: They've been runner-up twice, too.
1: Oof.
0: Yeah.
1: Brazil, that makes sense.
0: The Netherlands, by the way, Meg, holds the record for the most final appearance without a win. They've been to the finals three times, have not won.
1: Oh. What did they say? Always a bridesmaid,
0: always a
1: never
0: bridesmaid,
1: a bride.
0: Never a bride, yep. That's it for the Netherlandians.
1: We're in for some good soccer. We're in for some good drama, too. I feel like this World Cup has been a lot of drama.
0: It seems like it. And I don't know if we're all paying attention to it more because it's in our country.
1: Maybe that's it, too. Yeah.
0: So all the games are done, though, in Canada now. There's no more matches to be played. All the rest of them will be played outside Canada.
1: You had a weird stat here about...
0: Producer Steve found this.
1: Okay.
0: So... They tweeted this out. Every round of 16 match at the 26th World Cup has been won by a nation with more sheep per square kilometer. So Morocco beat us, and they have way more sheep than us.
1: Okay.
0: France has more. See, I don't know. It's all flags. I can't even tell some of these country flags.
1: That was Paraguay.
0: France beat Paraguay. They have 11.96 sheep per square kilometer. The win the other day by the Belgians, they have 3.61 sheep per square kilometer compared to the United States at 0.53. So if you have more sheep, then apparently you're going to do better in the World Cup. So very funny response from us, from Canada. They posted a screenshot of how to Google how to quickly import more sheep. And they said the road to 2030 starts now. We all have a part to play. And that was from the official Canadian account of the Canadian men's national team.
1: Well, that is such a random fact.
0: Somebody has a good sense of humor.
1: Yeah. Random fact that it's kind of interesting, though. That's it. We need more sheep. If we ate more sheep, drank more sheep's milk, maybe we would have been better.
0: Yeah. More sheep, more cups. Yeah. I don't know. So there you go. So, yeah, if you missed it yesterday and said, I want to watch a game, well, you get one today.
1: Okay.
0: At 4 o'clock. So nice and good time. Get home.
1: Yep.
0: Maybe miss a bit of the first part of the game, but then sit down. It'll be 0-0 anyway. And then you can start watching the game.
1: France and Morocco.
0: Yeah.
1: These are all going to be good games. Excellent games. All right, 6:15. Let's take a look at your traffic here. And, not much to report at this time. Let us know. Megan Deloria with your traffic this morning.
3: A reminder in the county that lane restrictions are still in place on Front Road in LaSalle. Expect delays in that area. And County Road 42 between Lesbronce Road and County Road 43 is down to one lane. Delays should be expected. Meanwhile, in the city, Jefferson Boulevard is down to one lane between the EC Row Expressway and Rhodes Drive, and Rhodes Drive will be down to one lane between Pilette Road and Jefferson for milling and paving work. That work will be done daily until Tuesday next week. Some city roadways have lane restrictions for road repairs until the end of the month. Some of those roadways include Lauzon Parkway between Hawthorne Drive and the Via Rail tracks, and Tecumseh Road from Jefferson Boulevard to Lauzon Road. College Avenue is fully closed between Huron Church Road and Brock Street until the end of the month. And Windsor Avenue is still closed from Giles Boulevard East to Shepherd Street East for road and water main work. That work will be done daily until mid-August. From the AM 800 Traffic Center, I'm Megan Delorier.
1: All right, thanks so much for that, Megan. And we're going to take a look at your gas prices now. So just reading some articles here, gas prices are likely going to tick up again in Canada. That's according to some analysts here, because that signed peace agreement between the U.S. and Iran appears to be unraveling. Things are not going well in the Middle East right now. And so the national average for regular gas in Canada, which was, yes, this is an article written yesterday, sits at about an average of 164 per liter, which is what we're seeing today, 164.9 for gas, according to Gas Wizard. It's actually down 2 cents from yesterday, but it did jump up yesterday. 182.9 for diesel, down 2 cents as well. Coming up, Kathy McMahon is going to join us. She's filling in for Paul this morning, and we're going to talk about Edwin Utilities telling the public not to worry if they see green water showing up in certain places. More on that up next.
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0: All right, another hot day today as we take a look at conditions this morning. It's going to clear up, and then this afternoon we're going to see some rain and a high of 30 today, 86. Humidex once again will be 38 or 100 today. Some rain ending early this evening, low of 21 or 70. And then tomorrow, cloudy, 40% chance of rain in the afternoon and a high of 28 or 82. Right now, clear skies, 21, 70 Fahrenheit.

0: in for Paul McDonald this morning, joining us. Good morning.
1: Hello,
0: good
1: hello.
0: To see you. It's been a while since...
1: It's been a hot minute,
0: absolutely. Have you been following the World Cup?
1: I'm forced to because of my husband, Kyle Horner, yes. He watches every sport under the sun, so yeah, it's always
2: it's on.
0: Okay.
1: And he'll always, you know, scream from the other room the update about who scored.
0: Oh, hilarious. And you're like, I don't really care that much.
1: Like,
0: but we just heard from Justin Bieber there.
1: Yeah.
0: And he has been added to the lineup for the first ever World Cup final halftime show, they confirmed on Wednesday.
1: Mm-hmm.
0: This performance will be 11 minutes. Bieber, Madonna, Shakira, BTS,
2: wow.
0: All for a Super Bowl stuff. That's better than the Super Bowl halftime show.
2: That's because FIFA's making that money.

0: the teardown and all that stuff.
1: That's crazy.
0: It could stretch to 25 minutes, but that's just kind of the way it is, isn't it? That's what we see at the Super Bowl.
1: Like four major acts, and they're, what, getting 3 minutes each?
0: I guess. Or collaborations,
2: yeah,
0: right? I'm sure we'll see Madonna and Shakira singing together, and then K-pop and whatever people will sing.
2: To be honest, I'm into this. I'm into watch a little halftime performance.
0: I think this is great.
2: Yeah. I mean, it's something that, you know, we haven't seen before, but I think I'm here for it. So we'll see.
0: Okay.
2: Can they get in and out? How quick?
0: FIFA's chief said the halftime show will be definitely the biggest stage ever, with a couple of billion expected to tune in to watch this thing. Mm-hmm. And the show will also feature characters from Sesame Street and the Muppets.
2: Okay.
0: To support FIFA's Global Citizen Education Fund, which is probably a scam anyway.
2: Oh, yeah. FIFA, the heroes.
0: FIFA's involved.
2: Well, that's pretty cool. All right. Very nice.
0: Okay. Kathy, one of the stories you're talking about this morning on AM 800 News is looking for green water popping up.
3: Yeah. And, you know, you don't want to alert the public, but this is part of testing that Enwin is doing with the Windsor Utilities Commission for this feeder main project. And you got to pump it full of, it's a non-toxic food grade green dye. Mm. So they're going to see if there's any kind of leaks in this system. And then the water will eventually get drained out into various areas. So it has no kind of environmental impact, no human impacts as well. But you might just be going by a drain and why is this bright green?
0: Yeah, it's not St. Patrick's Day. Exactly. We're not in Chicago.
3: So yeah, just part of the testing of this feeder main project near Langlois and Grand Marais.
0: I believe that's Langlois and Grand Marais.
2: Oh, okay.
0: Yeah.
3: Oh,
0: yeah.
3: I wasn't aware. So yeah, just a heads up that, you know, they're just doing testing, and if you see the green water, don't worry about it.
2: Okay, very good. We spoke with the chief operating officer of Water, Rob Spagnolo, and he's what here said about what they're looking for leaks for.
4: No one should panic. It's a food grade dye that is biodegradable. They might see a bright green color in nearby drains when we drain this water out. And that could last for a few days.
0: Okay. All right. So good. They're getting the word out there. And because I think that would be concerning to people. And yeah, it will be. You know how many calls are going to get to 311 or the police or something. Oh, the water's green.
3: Yeah. It's all part of a bigger kind of plan to connect the drain with another drain and pumping station near the mall. Basically, when they open up the airport lands for development, there's going to be a bunch of new homes and commercial businesses, that kind of thing. So they're making all the infrastructure in place so that we can accommodate future growth.
2: Oh,
5: and we need to finish exactly what we came here to do.
2: Okay. So I feel like, too, you know, we have to be so, I don't know, we have to think way in the future for some of these projects, too, when you talk about putting in drains and, you know, because look at Windsor. I mean, look at how many people's basements have flooded. You know, we're not set up properly for the type of weather that we're currently seeing.
3: Mm-hmm.
2: And I don't know, I think, and I'm sure our engineers are on this, but yeah, we got to be really thinking about development and what that looks like in the future.
0: And we've talked to a lot of city officials since the deluge we had last week, a couple of big rains, and saying, like, you got to look around your house. Like, if you're getting flooding in your basement, you got to look around your house, your downspouts, maybe the way the concrete is sloped. A lot of times driveways and sidewalks, they'll start just shifting. Things shift, right? And that water is going angled towards your house instead of towards the yard. And the mayor told us, he goes, we'd rather see flooded streets than flooded basements. He goes, that's what it's supposed to do. And while the system catches up, then the flooding on the streets goes away. Your basement's still dry. So everybody should look around. And a good way to test this, too, if you're like, we're getting a little bit water in the basement. Where's it coming in? If you have like an idea maybe or wherever, you could run a hose and keep an eye on it and say, okay, here, we run a hose at a certain section of your foundation. And you're like, okay, well, there it is. It is coming in right now.
3: Yeah.
0: And then you get somebody out to fix it.
3: Jack up your driveway, have it slant in another direction.
0: Right. Yeah, I've had to do that a few times.
2: Oh,
3: disconnect the drain spouts. I mean, the city, you know, does that service as well. So it is really frustrating, I'm sure, for all the people who are dealing with that kind of flooded basement.
2: Totally.
3: 100%. Especially if it's repeated.
0: Yeah, that's it. So, you know, I know a lot of frustrated people out there because of, especially in South Windsor, it seemed like got it hit pretty bad over the course of

0: 24-48 hour period on the week. And it is so awful. I think we should start just building homes without basements.
1: Well, that's kind of it. Like we're not.
0: We don't need a basement. Like there's ways to do it.
1: And I mean, that's what I mean. I feel like the systems, like they weren't built so many years ago to see the weather conditions that we currently are. Mm-hmm. And we don't have a basement. And I was kind of upset when we bought the house. I was like, oh, we don't have a basement. But now it's like, well, you know, at least there's no chance of it flooding.
0: That's
1: it. Now, tornado warnings are a little bit different because, you know, then you're thinking, well,
2: where do I go?
1: Where do I go? Yeah.
0: Interior room?
1: Yeah.
0: Interior
1: That's
0: room.
1: The plan.
0: Yep. Okay, Kathy, thanks very much.
1: You're
0: Kathy's
1: welcome.
0: Up next. The rest of the local news along with this story. When we come back, how would you like to go to one of the big concerts of the year at Caesars Windsor? And we need your hacks and tricks. How do you remember things? Do you have a hack to remember phone numbers, names, things like that? We will talk about it next on AM 800.
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2: Twenty-one degrees in Windsor, Essex. A mix of sun and cloud with showers beginning this afternoon. The high today, 30 or 86 Fahrenheit. I'm Kathy McMahon, AM 800 News. A traffic note off the top, there is a crash reported in Windsor at Droulard and Wyandotte Street East. Expect delays. Coming up, cyclists shot in Windsor and a cuddly fundraiser for the Humane Society. But first, a Windsor man will be sentenced at the end of July for manslaughter. 30-year-old Malik Kalu was convicted in April of shooting 24-year-old Daniel Squalls 15 times in November of 2022. At a sentencing hearing yesterday, the prosecution asked for a sentence of 12 to 15 years in federal prison. The defense is seeking less than 8 years in a provincial jail. A decision will come down July 29th. One person has been arrested and police are searching for others after a cyclist was shot multiple times with an airsoft rifle in Windsor. Police say the victim was riding through the intersection of Wyandotte and Crawford on June 24th when shots were fired from a stolen 2025 Toyota RAV4. The cyclist was not physically injured. Later that night, the stolen vehicle was recovered on Church Street. The driver, a 24-year-old man, was arrested. Video of the shooting incident can be found in the story on the AM 800 website. Another community alert has been issued following a high number of opioid overdoses. According to the Windsor Essex County Health Unit, the Opioid and Substance Use Notification System identified 29 overdoses in local emergency departments. 19 involved fentanyl. This is the second alert issued in less than a week. One sent out last week warned of 6 suspected drug-related deaths and 18 opioid overdoses. Local partners, including Essex Windsor EMS and Windsor Regional Hospital, are monitoring the situation. Get ready to pay more at the pump. Gas prices are rising after U.S. President Trump announced a ceasefire agreement with Iran is over after trading strikes in the Middle East. Roger McKnight, chief petroleum analyst with Enpro International, told AM 800's The Shift there is too much instability at the moment.
12: Nobody seems to know what's going on. I think the investors, the shippers, insurers of crude are all saying, we don't know what's going on, so let's raise the price, because we have no guarantee that any product we try to get out of the Strait of Hormuz is going to get to its destination.
2: The price of crude oil climbed more than 5% yesterday, nearing $79 a barrel. Gas prices locally are sitting around $1.62 a liter, up from $1.56 or so yesterday. Don't panic if you see green water in drainage areas across Windsor. And when Utilities is using a non-toxic green dye as part of the central feeder main pressure testing near Langlois and Grand Marais. Chief Operating Officer of Water, Rob Spagnolo, says they're looking for leaks.
11: No one should panic. It's a food-grade dye that is biodegradable. They might see a bright green color in nearby drains when we drain this water out, and that could last for a few days.
2: The testing is part of a $55 million feed-a-main project spread out over several years and phases to help address future growth in Windsor. The Windsor Essex County Health Unit is launching a stuffed animal campaign. Proceeds will support the Pumpkin Fund to help provide care for homeless animals and the Society's Trap, Neuter, Return program to manage cats in the community. Board Vice Chair Jason Pfaff says one of the stuffed animals is of a dog named Justice, who was found abandoned in 2015.
13: Many in the community would know that his mouth was bound with electrical tape and found in a field, and there was a huge community outreach that happened because of Justice and seeing the photos on social media. So he was brought to the Humane Society, where after numerous surgeries and pouring of support from the community, he was able to recover with the great work that happened at the Humane Society.
2: The other stuffed animal is named Hope, which represents all community cats, part of the Trap, Release, and Neuter program. These stuffed animals are expected to go on sale at the end of the month. And in music news, singer Bonnie Tyler has died.
14: Once upon a time, there was light in my life.
2: Back in May, she had been rushed to hospital for emergency intestinal surgery in Portugal. The UK-born platinum-selling recording artist was perhaps best known for her hit Total Eclipse of the Heart, which has been viewed over a billion times on YouTube. Tyler passed away unexpectedly last night at the age of 75. AM 800 News Time, 6:35. The forecast is next.
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0: Good morning. Starting off this morning with a issue on the roads over on the east side. We have a crash at Droulard and Wyandotte right now. Droulard and Wyandotte. So avoid that area. If you have any more information, want to give us a report, give us a call. 519-792-2559. And let's get to the weather now, brought to you by Sinclair College. To meet demand in our community, there's added capacity in ECE, early childhood education, pre-health programs starting in the fall. Go to sinclaircollege.ca for all the program details.
1: All right, weather forecast for today, high of 30 or 86. Humid X is going to make it feel like 38 today. And a mix of sun and cloud with a few showers beginning this afternoon and a risk of thunderstorm tonight. Low of 21 or 70, chance of showers and a risk of thunderstorm tonight as well. Friday, tomorrow, 28 or 82. As of right now, they're calling for cloudy skies, 40% chance of showers and a risk of thunderstorm. And Saturday's looking nice, 28 or 82, and they're calling for lots of sun. The current temperature right now, it's 21 or 70 Fahrenheit.

0: Well, I'm not familiar with her work, but this sounds pretty good. This is the Fion. Is it the Fions?
1: Fion? And Fion, they're twin sisters.
0: Oh.
1: Alana and Brianne Finn-Morris. They're a Canadian band based in Vancouver, British Columbia. And they will be performing at 89X Birthday Bash, which happens on September 4th at Caesars Windsor. And we want to give you some tickets for this. Your chance to win. Okay, so today the keyword is Fion. Now, Mike, I feel like we can make an exception today
0: and spell it out. There's Google.
1: Yeah, but if you don't know how to even spell it in the first place.
0: It starts with an F. There you go.
1: F-I-O-N-N. F-I-O-N-N.
0: You're so nuts. You're too nice to the audience.
1: I just feel like that one's a tough one. Because how do you Google something if you don't know how to spell it in the first place or even have an idea? Fion, F-I-O-N-N. 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
0: Woohoo!
1: Woo!
0: So yeah, they're from, as you mentioned, Meg, British Columbia, began their careers as like buskers singing when they were 12 years old.
1: Wow.
0: And they sang, they got their first record deal in 2017. I'm looking at photos of them. They look like your typical teenage...
1: Don't smile. Cute.
0: Why does nobody smile and look so depressed these days when they take pictures for social media?
1: Yeah, like, I think that's the look right now, you know, very high fashion model. Like, these girls are
0: very
1: really
0: high.
1: Cute.
0: Everybody looks high. Like, nobody's smiling.
1: I don't know. Mike, I don't know.
0: No?
1: I don't know, but they look quite adorable to me.
0: Okay.
1: It makes me want to have a twin.
0: All right.
1: Although Tessie and I are close enough.
0: That's true. You guys almost are twins. That's very true. Okay, 519-792-2559. A reminder, we have a crash, Droulard and Wyandotte. Yesterday on the show, I got a lot of comments about how I read the weather at one point where numbers really, you know, popped out to me. And I was reading the weather and I was saying, like, anybody else see numbers and then they think, as if you're a sports fan, of other numbers, like jersey numbers that just pop into your head, and you automatically think, okay, number 23, Michael Jordan. Number 19, Steve Yzerman. 99, Wayne Gretzky. And everybody was commenting, like, yeah, I do that. Does anybody have, like, a good hack to remember phone numbers, people's names, or your PIN code, or whatever it might be?
1: Yeah.
0: Because I have a really hard time with names.
1: Me too.
0: Names I'm horrible
1: me
0: at.
1: Me too.
0: Like somebody will tell me their name 5 seconds later.
1: You can't remember
0: I can't remember what their name was.
1: Okay, do you think it's appropriate though sometimes, and I have done this, you know, you've met somebody and maybe you're at the grocery store and maybe it's a listener that comes up and I say, they introduce themselves and then we get chatting and then kind of towards the end I go, what was your name again?
0: Right.
1: And I feel like that's appropriate.
0: Yeah.
1: Because we all kind of do it. You can't ask one more time. Well, that's it. But
0: what about on the second meeting?
1: The second meeting's really tough because
0: right?
1: you already
0: That's
1: met
0: tough.
1: Them once. I know. No, the second meeting, I think you got to pretend until you can get some clarity on what their name is. The only hack I have, and I'm really bad at this, is I will associate that person with another person with the same name. Like, say I meet a girl named Brittany, and I go, Brittany, and then in my head, I associate her with a Brittany I already know.
0: Or Britney Spears, like a celebrity, maybe?
1: A celebrity doesn't do it for me.
0: No?
1: It's out of my brain. So I'm like, okay, I know a Britney. I went to grade school with that Britney. So I try and like almost match them together.
0: Okay.
1: So when I see her, I'm like, oh, yes, it's Britney because I remember that I associated her with a Britney from grade school. Do you know what I mean?
0: Gotcha. Okay.
1: I don't even know if that's a good... That's how I try and
0: okay.
1: do it.
0: Okay. We need your hack for remembering things, numbers or names or whatnot. 519-792-2559. Here's part of it. And Meg, this one says, it, you know, kind of like the face name association. They say pick out one feature on a person's face. They got big eyes. Maybe they wear glasses and link it to an exaggerated visual image of their name. You can practice test your facial recognition skills on this website.
1: I don't get it. How do you do that?
0: I don't know. So you just picture like a big set of glasses, if they're wearing big glasses, on the word like Brittany.
1: Yeah, but, okay, all right.
0: You could try it.
1: Yeah.
0: I don't know. Whatever thing I'm using doesn't work. The chunking method. Group long strings of numbers into smaller, digestible segments. So 1-4-9-2-1-7-7-6-1-9-4-5 is easier to think of as 1492-1776-1945.
1: Okay, that has got to have some truth to it.
0: Yeah.
1: Because you're right, it does sound so much easier to digest like that.
0: Okay.
1: Somebody here saying, hi again, if I have trouble remembering a name, I start going through the alphabet.
0: Oh.
1: Works most of the time. So I think you're looking at that person and being like, A, Alan, you know, B, no, it's not Alan. B, Bob, no, it wasn't Bob. C, Charlie, no, it wasn't Charlie.
0: When I learn somebody's name that I know, like say a new neighbor moves into the neighborhood, I know I'm going to see them again. I actually have a thing in my Google Keep notes. As soon as I meet them and get their name, I run home and put their name in.
1: Wow.
0: Yeah.
1: Mike, that's pretty organized of you.
0: That is.
1: Yeah, good for you. Anybody else has some really good tips and tricks on how to remember names or numbers?
0: See, I think the celebrity thing might work. Like, you know, one texter saying Bill. Think of Bill Clinton. So like,
1: sure. Okay. You know,
0: I look at Meg. I've never met her before. Meg Ryan.
1: I know, but Meg I Ryan. Think my issue is maybe because I'm not very good at celebrities. I
0: well,
1: have a very
0: that's for sure. We've learned that over the years.
1: So I have to associate with people I know, but I think that is a really good trick. Associate it with a celebrity or a person that you know. So it's like, you know?
0: Okay.
1: Oh, the mailman. Okay. He just told me his name is Steve. I know some Steves. Yeah. So I'm going to associate the mailman with the Steves that right. I love and know.
0: Okay. Here's a clip of Michael Scott from The Office on how he remembers names.
2: Taken. A unique part of who you are, and I have used that to memorize your name. Baldy. Your head is bald. It is hairless. It is shiny. It is reflective like a mirror. M, your name is Mark.
1: Oh, boy.
0: That's funny.
1: That is funny. You know what's a really tough one is when you recognize someone, but you can't place where you know them from.
0: Right.
1: And how do you remember that? What hack is there for that?
0: Yeah, I do that all the time. This is a good one, too. And Kelly and I have this deal. Make a connection to a facial feature. Also, if me and my husband have a sign, if someone one of us forgets someone's name, we understand that our partner will not introduce us. So the other will introduce themselves. And the unnamed person will then say their name for both of us. Kelly and I have done that many times.
1: My mom and I have this going on, too. You know, and they're in the grocery store and you're like, oh, shoot. And if I don't introduce them, my mom will be like, hi, I'm Meg's mom. Perfect. Hey, you know, we all do it. It's, I don't think there's any, you're not trying to be rude or anything like that. But it's nice, you know, it's nice to remember names.
0: Well, it is. Yes,
1: yeah.
0: It certainly is. So, you know, okay, what's your hack? 519-792-2559. 519-792-2559. Here's a famous one, too, from Seinfeld.
3: I'm for you, Jerry Seinfeld.
4: Oh, well, I really think I'm falling for you, Joseph Puglia.
0: He forgot this girl's name he was dating.
3: I had it autographed from my uncle.
4: Yeah, I know.
3: You don't know my name, do you?
4: Yes, I do.
3: What is it?
4: It rhymes with a female body part.
3: What is it?
4: Malva?
1: That's bad.
0: It ended up her name still was Dolores.
1: Mike's killing himself over there.
0: Classic episode.
1: We got a message here saying, can't help with this one, but my daughter has recently become a Swiftie, and you better believe I can remember all the lyrics from 20 years ago.
0: Right.
1: I can't remember someone who came up to me and gave me their
0: yeah,
1: name.
0: Yeah, it's crazy.
1: I know, it is. Somebody here's a good hit hack, maybe. Repeat the name in your head 10 times to carve new pathways to the brain. That probably works. If someone introduces themselves and in your head you're like, you know, Bob, Bob, Bob, Bob, Bob, Bob, Bob, Bob, you might remember it better.
0: Yeah, that could be. Hey, whatever works. How about this? When I unplug something, lock the door, take medicine, I make a noise. Then when I think back to the action, I remember that I made that noise. Because you ever, I'm horrible for that.
1: That's
0: too.
1: That's a crazy
0: hack. Did I take my pills?
1: Yes.
0: Did I take my crazy pills today? And then it's like, I don't know. I don't know if I did or not. So if I, you know, take the pills and then say, I don't know. You know? Oh, yeah. Remember I screamed?
1: That is a very interesting hack. Yeah.
0: Unnamed texter.
1: Did I shut the hose off?
0: Right. There you go. What's your noise?
1: I like that. Yeah, did I do that crazy noise today?
0: That might be the way to go for remembering things if you did them or not.
1: Yes.
0: Props to
1: the
0: All right, 6:48. Let's find out what's happening on the roads. We do have one issue this morning. We have a crash being reported at Droulard and Wyandotte. So heads up on that. Megan Delorier, what else do we have?
5: In the city for today and tomorrow, westbound Wyandotte Street East will have lane restrictions at St. Luke Road. This work will be done between 9 a.m. and 4 p.m. The intersections of the EC Row Expressway and Central Avenue on and off ramps will have lane restrictions for traffic signal installation work. This work will be done overnight daily between 9 p.m. and 6 a.m. until next week. Karen Avenue is still closed from Wyandotte Street West to Elliott Street West for road and water main work until the end of the month. University Avenue is still closed to traffic between McKay and Wellington. And there is still a full closure on Central Avenue from Ontario Street to Seminole Street. That closure is in effect until November. Meanwhile, in the county, County Road 12 is still closed between County Road 11 and County Road 15 in Essex. And in Kingsville, water main work is still underway on County Road 20 between Heritage Road and McCain Side Road. From the AM 800 Traffic Center, I'm Megan Delorier.
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0: 6:53. Here we go. And we have one traffic note. 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
1: All right, weather forecast for today, high of 30 or 86. Going to feel like 38 with the Humidex. Mix the sun and cloud with a few showers beginning this afternoon. Risk a thunderstorm, and tonight we'll see a low of 21 or 70. Chance of showers and risk a thunderstorm tonight, Friday. Tomorrow, 28 or 82. They're talking about some cloudy conditions, 40% chance of showers and a risk of thunderstorm. Saturday looking nice, 28 or 82, and they're calling for clear sunny skies actually this weekend. I know we're still a little bit early, but this weekend looks really nice. Current temperature, it's 21 or 70 Fahrenheit.
0: Sure is. Crazy town. Crazy caller. P1 Tesla Kevin joining us, who has a way of remembering things.
2: Absolutely, guys. I've got two of them for you. So the first one is word association with somebody else you know. I didn't hear the whole segment, guys. So have you already talked about word association with somebody else you already know?
0: Well, we've had a few tips on that. Yeah, something like that. Like if you say more like celebrities, I think we were talking about.
2: Yeah. Yeah, you said celebrity. So, like, I just met a guy yesterday. His name's Ian. I have to remember his name because I'm going back to that customer today. I know an Ian. I skydive with him. So I think that's my skydiving buddy. I'll remember him as that.
0: Okay.
2: So that's a good one. The second one's even better. And I'm telling you guys and the listeners out there, this works 100%. You'll never forget where you put something down, like your keys, your phone, something like that. So this happens to all of us. We're all human. Think of your phone or your keys or whatever you're about to put on a surface like a hand grenade. And before you put the hand grenade down, you got to remember you've already pulled the pin out. So if you let go of it, the spoon opens up and you're on a 5-second fuse and it's going to blow up. So I physically take my other hand and I put the phone down. I act like I'm putting the pin back in the hand grenade and I let go and I'll never forget where I leave.
0: Wow. I've never heard of this system before.
1: Yeah. And I think it's kind of similar to the vocal, making some kind of weird vocal noise. It's the same thing. You have to do an action. You're putting the pin back
0: cue
1: in the item.
0: As opposed to an audio.
1: Yeah.
0: Cue. Interesting.
1: Yeah.
0: All right. Don't panic if you see bright green water popping up in Windsor over the next several days. We'll get to that story with Kathy McMahon next on AM 800.

0: another edition of Wayback Windsor Essex here on AM 800 and CTV Windsor. And if you visit Jackson Park next month, you're going to see a new landmark taking shape that honors one of Windsor's most important traditions. The city is going to unveil the Emancipation Celebration Monument on Saturday, August 1st, marking Emancipation Day with a major public celebration. For decades, Windsor was home to what was known as the greatest show on earth, with as many as 250,000 people gathering for the city's historic Emancipation Day celebrations. So this new monument is designed to reflect the legacy, 28-foot decorative archway inspired by the original bandstand, along with plaques, murals, and gathering space that tell story of the event and the community behind it. And one of the most meaningful parts of the project is a planned life-size bronze sculpture of Walter Perry, known as Mr. Emancipation. He spent decades helping organize and preserve historic celebrations, and the statue will recognize that role that he played. So the the unveiling, 10 a.m. August 1st. More information on our website at am800cklw.com. If you want to hear prior segments of Wayback Windsor Essex, open your podcast app and search Mornings with Mike and Matt.
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16: It's 7 o'clock.
17: 21 degrees in Windsor, Essex. We'll have a mix of sun and cloud today. Showers beginning this afternoon with the risk of a thunderstorm. The high 30 or 86. I'm Kathy McMahon, AM 800 News. 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A traffic reminder, there is a crash reported in Windsor at Droulard and Wyandotte. Expect delays. Coming up, murder sentence coming this month and gas prices on the rise. But first, for the second time in a week, a community alert has been issued because of opioid overdoses. The health unit says the opioid and substance use notification system has identified 29 such cases between June 28th and July 4th. 19 of them involved fentanyl. An alert was issued last week after there were 6 drug-related deaths and 18 opioid overdoses. A Windsor man will learn his fate later this month after shooting a man 15 times near a city daycare. 30-year-old Malik Kalu was convicted of manslaughter in April for the death of 24-year-old Daniel Squalls in 2022. During a sentencing hearing yesterday, the prosecution said it's looking for 12 to 15 years in a federal prison, saying the fact that Squalls was gunned down in broad daylight across the street from a child care center is the most aggravating factor. The defense wants less than 8 years in a provincial jail. Windsor police are investigating after a cyclist was shot with an airsoft rifle. It happened in late June at the intersection of Wyandot and Crawford. Police say shots rang out from a stolen 2025 Toyota RAV4, which was later recovered. A 24-year-old was arrested, but police are searching for other suspects. Video from the scene can be found on the AM 800 website. And when Utilities is conducting pressure testing on a feeder main project in Windsor, a green non-toxic dye is being used to determine if there are any leaks, and as a result, green water may be seen near local drainage areas. Chief Operating Officer of Water, Rob Spagnolo, says there is no risk of it getting into drinking water.
5: Pressure testing is basically a stress test for a new water main. So we fill the pipe with water and we increase the pressure and make sure there are no leaks or weak spots before it's ever connected to the drinking water system. So that's what's just been completed in this area. And the next step is to drain the water that we use for the test.
17: The testing is being done as part of the Windsor Utility Commission's Central Corridor Feeder Main project near Langlois and Grand Marais. That project will connect to the Cook Reservoir and Pumping Station near Devonshire Mall and will address future growth in Windsor. Prices at the pump are rising again. It comes after the U.S. and Iran traded airstrikes again after President Trump declared a ceasefire over. The price of crude oil jumped 5% higher yesterday. Speaking on AM800's The Shift, Roger McKnight, a chief petroleum analyst, says the uncertainty surrounding the conflict is driving fuel prices more than anything else.
12: There's a war factor in the price of gasoline and diesel, and now there's an uncertainty factor that's really driving the price, because we don't know which way President Trump is going to go this time or what the Iranians' response will be to anything that he says. So I think we're going to see the uncertainty and the bouncing up and down go right through to January of 2027.
17: U.S. Central Command says it struck about 90 targets inside Iran late yesterday, including air defense systems, naval targets, and drone storage sites. And a cuddly way to support the Windsor Essex County Humane Society. Stuffed animals are being sold with the proceeds supporting the Pumpkin Fund, which cares for homeless animals, as well as the Trap Neuter Return Program for community cats. Board Vice Chair Jason Foss says one of the animals is named Hope.
16: Hope represents all of our community cats that are part of our trap, release, and neuter program that we have going on. So Hope represents all the community hope that we have for humane population control, supporting for the cats in the community.
17: The other stuffed animal is named Justice after a dog who was found tied up with electrical tape and abandoned in a field near Walker Road in December of 2015, which led to an outpouring of support from the community. The stuffed animals will sell for $30 each or 2 for $50. Today's AM 800 News poll question, would you take a public tour of the new Gordie Howe Bridge? Let us know at AM800CKLW.com. Yesterday we asked if you agree with a proposal to reduce the mayor of Windsor's salary by $50,000 and give city councillors a $5,000 raise for the next term of council. Of just under 1,000 responses, 75% said yes. Time now for the AM 800 Business Report, which is brought to you by Volkswagen of Windsor, a member for the Revenberg Automotive Family, at 9700 Tecumseh Road East.
18: Prime Minister Mark Carney is in Saudi Arabia to meet Crown Prince Mohammed bin Salman. It's the first visit by a Canadian PM in 26 years. Carney's expected to discuss strengthening ties in such things as energy. The tech giant behind Facebook and Instagram is planning an AI data center in Alberta. The 1 gigawatt project north of Edmonton would be similar in size to 33 CFL fields. And as mentioned, the potential collapse of the U.S.-Iran truce is once again driving up oil prices. It's already raising concerns that it could mean more pain at the pumps. From the Canadian Press Business Desk, I'm Aaron Sousa.
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0: Okay, so today we are looking at a problem on the roads. Crash at Droulard and Wyandotte right now, so heads up on that. Mix of sun and cloud early, and then clouds moving in with some rain this afternoon. Another warm day, though, high of 30 or 86, and the Humidex will make it feel like 38 or 100. Tonight, the rain should end early, and a low of 21 or 70, and then Friday, cloudy, 40% chance of rain, and a high of 28 or 82. Right now, what do we got? What do we got? We got humid conditions, and we're sitting at sunny skies and 21 or 70.

0: Well, there you go. Some Bonnie Tyler this morning. That song called It's a Heartache. And this is one of her first recordings. And sadly, we're learning this morning that Bonnie Tyler has passed away.
1: Yeah. Yeah, at the age of 75. And there's a message posted on the official website reading, Bonnie's family and team are heartbroken to announce that Bonnie unexpectedly passed away last night in hospital in Portugal as a result of the illness that she was being treated for. And this came after having emergency intestinal surgery in Portugal, where she was placed in an induced coma. It sounds like she did wake up from that coma, but was very unwell since then. So, sad.
0: It's very sad, yeah, very sad. Because, you know what, I don't know, as I get older and we know older people in their 70s, it's not, you're not that old.
1: I don't think, I feel the same way. 75 feels kind of young to me still. Like, you got a life to live.
0: Yeah, absolutely.
1: Know.
0: All right, so we'll play some Bonnie Tyler this morning as the morning goes on. We want to talk about this story. This was a crazy story the other day that the streets around Midtown Manhattan and a high-rise there where structural damage forced evacuations, gradually returning to life yesterday. Residents and hotel guests were allowed to get back into these buildings early, and workers were fashioned temporary fixes to shore up this damage to this older building that they found some of the support beams were starting to bend.
1: Yeah, this is kind of scary. Authorities responded to emergency calls at the building, discovered two mangled support beams and sagging floors on the 21st floor of this apartment building, triggering mass evacuations and street closures in that area. And, you know, Mike and I were talking about this yesterday. We're kind of fascinated by it. Like, wow, that's quite scary. What prevents that from happening in other places? You know, like Windsor, Ontario. So joining us now is John Revel, who is the chief building official for the city of Windsor. Good morning, John.
2: Good morning. Good morning, Meg.
1: Okay,
2: good morning, Mike.
1: So what do you, when you hear a story like this, or you're reading the details about this condo building in New York, what goes through your head?
2: Wow, goodness sakes. So I've read it as well. It's certainly an interesting, a little bit scary. So what appears to have happened there is that they've added floors onto the building without a permit.
1: Oh.
2: So that's a huge error.
0: Yeah, so John, it's almost like when we hear about the city, you need this permit, you need this inspection. It's like it is for our own good, right? It is for the safety. There's
2: correct.
0: Always reasons behind these.
2: Yeah, so what's happening when you apply for a permit is our staff internally are reviewing the drawings to make sure that they're code compliant. So the Ontario Building Code sets the minimum standards for buildings in the province of Ontario. And we're doing a sort of a sober second look at the drawings to make sure that they're well designed, they're stamped and sealed by a professional engineer, and that they're logical. And then once we've issued the permit, once we've confirmed all of that, it is turned over to the inspectors who review it out in the field.
1: So, John, is this a situation of, like, we won't see this in Windsor ever, or we can't see this?
2: There's never a won't.
1: Yeah, never say never kind of thing.
2: Never say never, but certainly it demonstrates the importance of getting a permit, having it reviewed, and then having routine inspections out in the field once you're under construction, because there's a better chance this would have been caught earlier before there was signs of a structural failure.
0: Yeah, absolutely. I mean, how scary was this? So, you know, so you guys go randomly and do inspections, or could you be called out to do an inspection? Maybe somebody is concerned, or they do want one of those permits to maybe expand the building or do some renovations to the building, and then you go out?
2: Yeah, so in the province of Ontario, anytime you touch a commercial, industrial, or an institutional building, you are required to get a permit. And even more major things for homes, the inspections are routine. They happen in stages. It's up to the contractor to advise the city or to advise the inspections team when they're ready for their next inspection. But they happen at various phases. So the first one is usually when you excavate the ground to put in your footings and foundations. And then once you've poured the concrete for your footings and foundations would be the next inspection. And then after that, there's routine inspections for the framing, for example. And in this instance, with the building in New York, it was the framing that had started to fail. They've added on to the building.
0: Yeah, that'll do it, right? I mean, yeah. I imagine these girders are built for the certain building. You add more weight on it, and it's going to buckle right. Like it did. Okay,
2: yeah,
0: interesting.
2: That's when an engineer designs it, it's designed for a certain weight and certain design parameters. And when you start to add on to it, you change the dynamics of the building.
1: Yeah. Well, thank you so much, John, for speaking with us this morning. We really appreciate it. That is John Revelle, the chief building official for the city of Windsor. And yeah, they have added now some temporary shoring and beams that were installed throughout that 37-story building. But I mean, I wouldn't be living in that again. Even if they're like, oh, we fixed the issues. Would you go back into a condo that the beams are buckling on it? Not me. The New York Steamfitters, the union rep, here's what he had to say about, he says his workers were actually on site when the collapse started.
3: Cracking windows, bent beams, floor, concrete was falling from the roof below, and they brought it up, and then they had to evacuate the job immediately.
0: Okay, scary situation. Good thing somebody noticed it.
1: Well, looking at the pictures, it's hard not to.
0: Well, like, there's a sweet bend.
1: Yeah, the inside of one of these condos or these apartments.
0: Like, it looks like somebody ran into it.
1: It looks like somebody hit it. Yeah.
0: Okay, the city's on it, and that's how we handle it here. 7:15, let's find out what's happening on the roads now. AM 800 traffic. So we have a crash at Droulard and Wyandotte last reported. If you're in that area, let us know. 519-792-2559. And saw a post from the Friends of Ojibwe on Facebook from just a few hours ago. There's new traffic calming measures that are not now active between Micmac and Malden Park. So slow down and keep out an eye. It's to keep pedestrians and wildlife safe. So they got those, little signs they put in the middle of the road to slow people down.
1: Mm-hmm.
0: Little stanchions. Is that what they're called?
1: Watch,
0: I don't know.
1: Watch for the turtles and the snakes and all the little critters.
0: I wouldn't feel as bad if I hit a snake as I hit a turtle.
1: Why
0: wouldn't
1: do you say that?
0: I don't like snakes, but
1: I know, but they don't deserve to die more than a turtle.
0: That's true, but I'd feel worse if I hit something furry, too. More than something, I don't know, lizardy.
1: That is not nice at all.
0: I love all animals, Meg, but I'm just saying.
1: Well, clearly some more than others.
0: I would feel worse for hitting a furry animal than a slithery animal.
1: I think you should have not have said that.
0: Okay. It's the inside voice coming out
1: exactly.
0: On the radio.
1: Yeah. Okay, Megan Delorey with your traffic this morning.
4: A reminder in the county that lane restrictions are still in place on Front Road in LaSalle. Expect delays in that area. And County Road 42 between Lesbronze Road and County Road 43 is down to one lane. Delays should be expected. Meanwhile, in the city, Jefferson Boulevard is down to one lane between the EC Row Expressway and Rhodes Drive, and Rhodes Drive will be down to one lane between Pilette Road and Jefferson for milling and paving work. That work will be done daily until Tuesday next week. Some city roadways have lane restrictions for road repairs until the end of the month. Some of those roadways include Lauzon Parkway between Hawthorne Drive and the Via Rail tracks, and Tecumseh Road from Jefferson Boulevard to Lauzon Road. College Avenue is fully closed between Huron Church Road and Brock Street until the end of the month. And Windsor Avenue is still closed from Giles Boulevard East to Shepherd Street East for road and water main work. That work will be done daily until mid-August. From the AM 800 Traffic Center, I'm Megan Delorier.
1: All right. Thanks so much for that, Megan. Let's get to your gas prices here. And it looks like prices in Canada are set to rise. And that's because there's still a number of issues going on in the Middle East. That signed peace agreement between the U.S. and Iran appears to be unraveling. Oil prices were spiking nearly 5% yesterday morning from a day early. So they're saying the national average for regular gas in Canada is close to $1.64, and that's pretty much what we're seeing in Windsor Essex today as the average. $1.64.9 for gas, according to Gas Wizard. That's down 2 cents. $1.82.9 for diesel. That is down 2 cents as well. Here's a little clip from Roger.
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1: 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Your weather brought to you by the

0: Heads up on that. Kathy McMahon joining us now from the AM 800 News Center in for Paul McDonald. Just for one day. Paul's back tomorrow.
1: Just one day. I got called up, yes.
0: Yeah, called up from AAA Toledo from the afternoon show.
2: News poll question of the day, Kathy.
1: It is, would you take a tour of the new Gordie Howe International Bridge? Of course, this comes up yesterday. You had former Windsor West MP Brian Massey on talking about a letter he sent to the transport minister saying, well, while this bridge is closed, you might as well open up the Canadian side, have people take a look at the infrastructure that they paid for. And, you know, people want to play road hockey games and that kind of thing. So just wondering, would you actually take a tour? Would you want to, or do you really care?
2: I would.
0: I would love to. I'd be all in on this. And I don't like going anywhere or seeing anything or being involved in anything. But this I would be. I'd be all in on this. And I think the station and the show, we would do a show from there.
1: Yeah, take the show on the road.
0: Right. Absolutely. Like we had planned a few weeks ago.
1: With it, right? It's just sitting there idle, waiting for issues to be sorted out, whatever that means.
2: And we paid for it. We paid for it. That's our tax dollars that this beautiful bridge is sitting there doing nothing. I would like to see food
0: trucks. Not if you have Pete Hoekstra.
1: Oh, gosh.
2: Yeah, Hoekstra. I would like to see food trucks, picnic tables. Like, wouldn't that be kind of cool to have dinner up there, maybe?
0: Oh, that'd be great.
1: Community gatherings. Like, there's only probably going to be this time in our lives when it's not open.
2: That's true.
0: Absolutely. We could put a beautiful patio out there. I like that idea of having dinner up there, putting little patios out there with some umbrellas.
1: Yeah.
0: You know, the food trucks are there. You go get your food truck, go sit at a table, enjoy the beautiful view and the $6.5 million view that we have that we paid for.
1: Billion with a B.
2: Yeah. I don't know how, and I asked Brian this yesterday, and of course, Brian always has a plan. He always has a way to move forward, which I can totally appreciate. But I did say to him, like, how realistic is something like this happening? And he said, it's realistic. This could happen. We already have customs officers and all that, but I don't know. This sounds like a lot of planning would have to go into it.
0: Windsor West MP, the current one, Harb Gill, is going to join us in the next half hour. We'll ask him what he thinks of this idea and if he could maybe help push this forward.
2: Yeah, we're looking forward to speaking with Harb.
1: They'll have the official news poll results. They'll have information and data to back it up.
0: Yeah, that's right. It's official right here. Did you do yesterday's results?
1: Yesterday, if we agree with a proposal to reduce the mayor of Windsor's salary by $50,000 and give city councillors a $5,000 raise for the next term, we had just under 1,000 responses. 75% say yes, they agree with that plan.
0: Okay. All right. I think most people did, and most people had the reaction. I think we did as well. Oh, is the mayor not running next term now? Screw the next guy.
2: Yeah. Well, that's kind of what ran through my head as well. But, you know, I do believe that the councillors should be paid kind of competitively. I think councillors, a lot of them, maybe not all of them, a lot of them, though, they are working their tails off. And I know it's a part-time gig. And, you know, it does lead itself to the conversation of to be able to work a full-time job or even a part-time job and, you know, support your family and then be a counselor. Like, that's a huge ask from people, right?
1: Yeah.
2: And they do it and they show up, obviously.
1: Yeah. If you want to do a good job at it, you're reading all the reports and 100%. Agendas, or all the committees.
0: You know, what you're getting into. You know, that's the thing. But if you want to draw in quality people,
2: I think
0: I think you've got to pay the price. Kathy, thanks very much. News coming up next and why bright green water is going to be around the city. Do not be alarmed. And we just wanted to say condolences. Amherstburg Firefighters Association posted this a few hours ago. That it's with heavy hearts they announced the passing of retired Deputy Chief Ron Duby of the Amherstburg Fire Department. And they'll be having a celebration of life today for him from 1 to 4 over at the Sportsman's Club. So, Ron, remarkable 90 years in Amherstburg of service to the community. So, to him and his family, our condolences from everybody here on our program and AM 800, 728.
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9: -21 degrees in Windsor, Essex. A mix of sun and cloud with rain this afternoon. The high 30 or 86 Fahrenheit. I'm Kathy McMahon, AM 800 News. 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Online at pmilaw.ca. Coming up, warning of opioid overdoses and green water in Windsor. But first, a Windsor man convicted of manslaughter will be sentenced at the end of the month. A jury found 30-year-old Malik Kalu guilty of gunning down 24-year-old Daniel Squalls in 2022. He had been shot 15 times across the street from a daycare. Kalu took the stand during a sentencing hearing yesterday and asked for leniency, saying he was attacked in jail a month ago and fears for his life behind bars. The prosecution wants 12 to 15 years in prison. The defense is looking for less than 8 years in jail. A decision will come down July 29th. One person has been arrested and police are searching for others after a cyclist was shot multiple times with an airsoft rifle in Windsor. Police say the victim was riding in the area of Wyandotte and Crawford last month when shots were fired from a stolen 2025 Toyota RAV4, which was later recovered on Church Street. The driver, a 24-year-old man, is charged with possession of stolen property over $5,000. Investigators are looking for others involved. Anyone with information is asked to contact police or Crime Stoppers. Another community alert has been issued because of a large number of opioid overdoses. The Opioid and Substance Use Notification System has identified 29 overdoses in local emergency departments. 19 of them involved fentanyl. An alert issued last week warned of 6 drug-related deaths and 18 opioid overdoses. Local partners like Essex Windsor EMS and Windsor Regional Hospital are continuing to monitor the situation. Enwyn Utilities is telling the public not to worry if they see green water show up in certain places in Windsor over the next few days. A non-toxic green dye is being used to detect leaks as part of pressure testing on the Central Corridor Feeder Main project near Langlois and Grand Maris. Chief Operating Officer of Water, Rob Spagnolo, says the project will connect to the Cook Reservoir and Pumping Station near Devonshire Mall.
10: What that does is it will help pressurize the system from there. So any homes that will be built in South Sandwich or the existing homes in the area and in LaSalle and Tecumseh, this new feeder main will help ensure they get the pressure they need when growth comes.
9: The green dye may come out in nearby drainage areas, but Spagnolo says there's no risk of it entering the drinking water system. As tensions in the Middle East rise again, so are prices at the pump. After U.S. President Trump declared a ceasefire agreement with Iran over, the two sides exchanged missile strikes and the price of oil jumped 5% higher. Roger McKnight, chief petroleum analyst with Enpro International, told AM 800's The Shift, another concern is the world's shrinking emergency oil supplies, which he believes could keep prices high.
11: They are really at rock bottom. Everybody's been drawing out of those strategic petroleum reserves or whatever they want to call it on a global basis. But surprise, surprise, that has to be replaced. Anytime you draw crude out of the strategic petroleum reserve in the U.S., that's not free.
9: Iran's Revolutionary Guard says it launched attacks on U.S. bases in Kuwait and Bahrain in retaliation for recent American strikes on Iran. It warned that if U.S. aggression continues, the response will expand to other U.S. bases in the region. And the Prime Minister is in Saudi Arabia today to meet with Crown Prince Mohammed bin Salman. It's the first visit to the kingdom by a Canadian Prime Minister in 26 years. A University of Ottawa professor says the visit shows that Saudi Arabia is willing to deepen relations with Canada. Mark Carney is set to address reporters after a signing ceremony at the Saudi Arabia-Canada Investment Forum. 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Insurance provider Intact Financial says it had higher than expected catastrophe losses and large losses in the second quarter. Those combined losses were $247 million above its expectations. The company says catastrophe losses in Canada were because of weather events, while commercial fires drove losses in the UK and Ireland. Today's AM 800 News poll question. Would you take a public tour of the new Gordie Howe Bridge? Let us know at am800cklw.com. Yesterday, we asked if you agree with a proposal to reduce the mayor of Windsor's salary by $50,000 and give city councillors a $5,000 raise for the next term. Of just under 1,000 responses, 75% said yes. AM 800 News time, 7:35. The weather forecast coming up next.
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19: 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Thanks for watching and listening this morning. Mike and Meg, we're here till 10. And a reminder, we have a crash at Droulard and Wyandotte still. That is causing some problems. Not as much now, though. It looks like things are starting to clear up. We're not seeing the backups like we did just a few minutes ago. Let's get to the weather now, brought to you by St. Clair College. Meet demand in our community. There's added capacity in ECE, early childhood education, and pre-health programs starting in the fall. Go to stclaircollege.ca for all the program details.
20: Okay, high today of 30 or 86. It's going to feel like 38 with the Humidex. Mix of sun and cloud with a few showers beginning this afternoon and a risk of thunderstorm tonight. Low of 21 or 70. And same deal, chance of showers, risk of thunderstorm. Friday, tomorrow, 28 or 82. They're talking about some cloudy conditions and a 40% chance of showers and a risk of thunderstorm tomorrow. Saturday, 28 or 82. Saturday, actually, the weekend in general is looking really, really nice. Lots of sun. The current temperature is 21 or 70 Fahrenheit.

0: 538 AM 800 CTV Windsor. We're here till 10. Thanks for joining us as we are nicely underway on this. Well, it looks like a nice Thursday morning out there. Mm-hmm. And, well, we've been hearing one of the stories, and we talked to him yesterday, former Windsor West MP Brian Massey, about trying to get the bridge open, get the Gordie Howe Bridge open, at least half of it, the half that we have. And he sent letters to members of the Liberal government and the Transport Minister, Steve McKinnon, this week, saying, you know, it's a landmark, it's a project, it's generational. Can we at least get our side opened? To open up. Joining us now is the current Windsor West MP, Harb Gill, who is nice enough to join us this morning. Good morning, Harb.
1: Good morning, sir. Good morning, Greg.
2: Good morning. Yeah, we of course, we wanted to talk to you about the bridge, and we haven't really had that opportunity since, you know, what has transpired over the past so many weeks here. Your thoughts, I guess, on the strange circumstances we find ourselves in.
1: Indeed, very strange. I would have expected our government to announce that they were going to open the bridge. Instead, we had the governor of Michigan, lovely lady, and, you know, Mrs. Snyder, who was one of the persons that was instrumental in, you know, promoting and getting that whole thing moving. And they're the ones who are announcing that the Gordie Howe Bridge is going to open.
2: Mm-hmm.
1: That, to me, was a little bit disappointing, to say it should be our government. Canadians paid for that bridge. We should be leading that charge and making the announcement we're going to open it. But nevertheless, Monday the announcement is made. Tuesday, the Prime Minister says, yep, it's going to happen. Thursday, or was it Friday? That
2: I think everything it was the day of came, or the day before.
0: It was the Thursday, right? And we started to hear about the ribbon cutting being canceled and that traffic may not be starting to flow on Monday. There was a lot of stories. What are you hearing from the people that you're talking with in Ottawa about where we're at now and when this bridge could open?
1: So I have spoken to Mr. McKinnon numerous times. He's the House leader. And he has no clue as to when it's going to open. They all shrug their shoulders and throw their hands up. He also is the transport minister, but the bridge is not under his control. It is under Mr. Robertson's control, the infrastructure minister. And he, too, has no idea as to when the bridge is going to open. I've had numerous conversations with these people. I've sent emails as well, again, the same, you know, canned answers to say this is what we're doing and Canada strong and all that stuff. But I'm looking for some concrete timelines. Any project worth its salt has to have concrete timelines. And these folks seem to have a very sliding timeline that it never seems to end. That is not acceptable.
0: But and in fairness, we're talking with Harb Gill, Windsor West MP, in fairness to the government and the Liberal Party, and they're the government in charge and the Prime Minister and his cabinet, the fact is this was ready to go. It's been built and paid for by Canadians. And the Trump government seems to be putting the snafu in this, and Pete Hoekstra, the ambassador to Canada, is starting to spread lies about who actually paid for this.
1: Yes, and that's disappointing, obviously, but our focus should be, our government should be honest and completely transparent with us to say this is what's going on, this is why, or this is who is stopping us. When you have a lack of information, then people start speculating. So if that is the case, then the Prime Minister or whoever's in charge needs to come out and say exactly what's what. Because lack of doing that, then we all start imagining things and the conspiracy theories start happening. And, you know, his idea was there's no drama here. Of course there's drama. There's plenty of drama. There's nothing but drama.
0: Yeah, I was very surprised about that. And then I think he used that very same term about something else. And I'm a big fan of Mark Carney, admittedly. Yeah. But I thought, you know, that I think you make a good point there. We need a little more information for all of us involved in this, and who, especially in this area and in your end of town, of why exactly this isn't happening. But I also understand the sensitivity going on in the relationship with the CUSMA negotiations going on right now. That obviously seems to be playing into it as well.
1: More than likely, but if that is the case, then just be honest with people. Yeah, we can handle it. We can handle the truth, as they say. This is not something, and Windsor people are very grounded, decent people. They're fair people. They will give you the grace that is needed to say, okay, this is what's going on. We understand that there are bigger, you know, fish to fry, so to speak, and this is what's going to happen. But at least be honest and transparent about it. What are you hiding? That's the challenge I have. What exactly are you hiding? When you don't disclose something, that means you're hiding something. Just be open and honest.
2: What is it?
1: We'll get it.
2: Herb, obviously, this piece of infrastructure that is making headlines in North America, if not globally, right in your backyard, right?
1: Yes.
2: In our backyard.
1: Front yard.
2: Absolutely. What is in your control?
1: Asking questions, demanding accountability, demanding some degree of responsibility from these people to say, what exactly are you doing? And I'm only going to ask my government that, because I'm representing my people, my city, my constituents. I'm not going to go anywhere else to say, hey, what did you hear? What did you hear? What can you do? It's our government's responsibility to be straight up with us, and that's what I'm going to keep doing.
2: What do you think? Sorry, go ahead, Mike.
0: There was also that report that came out months ago from the New York Times, the fact that Howard Lutnick from the U.S. government met with the Maroon family and the Ambassador Bridge owners, and then about a hot minute later, Donald Trump puts on his Truth Social that the Gordie Howe Bridge is not going to open. Have you talked to the Maroons about that report? I have no reason not to believe that has been widely reported now, and it's from the New York Times, a very reputable journalistic, longtime media outlet. Have you talked to the Maroons about their role in this?
1: No, I have not. My job is to represent the people here, and if somebody calls me, I'll be happy to talk to them, including the Maroons, but they certainly have not called me, but I have plenty of people from our neck of the woods or our city calling to say what's going on, and I tell them the same thing. In fact, I even have had conversations with WDBA, the Bridge Authority, numerous times, and they too have been very circumspect in their answers to say, we'll get back to you, or send them to us as to whatever questions are coming.
0: But you're knocking on doors, but you're not getting much as far as answers from any side of this.
1: No, zero answers from anybody. Even with the tolls, I've been there since May, and I've been asking these questions since May of last year to say, when is the bridge going to open? Because they had mentioned that they were going to open the previous fall, and it didn't happen.
2: Mm-hmm.
1: And it was the mayor that announced that. And the mayor got that information from someplace. He's not working for the Bridge Authority. Somebody told him. And then that suddenly changed. So this sliding timeline is a concern for everybody. And finally, as you know, Mike, they announced the tolls, two months ago, maybe? The bridge has been under construction for 8 years. You can figure out what the tolls were going to be. What I'm talking about is certainty. We need certainty. We need some timelines to say, okay, this is what's going on. And even if there's... The Prime Minister said there's some technical issues.
0: You just want the truth.
1: Yes,
0: you're
1: exactly.
0: Jack Nicholson. You can't handle the truth. A few good men think that you referenced a few minutes ago. That, like, you want them to be more, open up to the public. This is exactly what's going on.
1: That's it. We understand. We are reasonable people. If there are diplomatic issues, then tell us what those are. Yeah. If there are technical issues, tell us what those are.
2: Herb, I just want to ask you, we're running out of time here. What do you think of Brian Massey's pitch to the transportation minister to open up half the bridge or the Canadian side of the bridge? And basically, it sounds like have some fun, or at least give people a tour of some public area.
1: I'm not, the idea seems okay, but there's a lot of logistical issues that we have to concern ourselves with. So are we going to have to put a barrier along the middle of the bridge? How much is that going to cost? What kind of barrier is it going to be? And as some wonderful person, I'm going to refrain from colorful language, decides to run across, what sort of response are we going to get from the other side? Right? So these are very serious concerns, and it is an international border crossing. We can't just treat it as a walk in the park, so to speak.
0: But
1: so
0: is it technically a border crossing if it is cut off?
1: Well,
0: in
1: right
0: the
1: now it still
0: I don't
1: is.
0: Know. That's, right.
2: A lot of gray area here,
0: yeah.
2: I
0: yeah.
2: think.
0: But is this something that you are going to look into a little more to see if we can indeed do this and talk to some of the people in Ottawa to see how we can make this happen?
1: I certainly can try, see what they have, but so far in all my queries to Mr. McKinnon or Mr. Robertson, I have not had any proper answers from them. So am I hopeful that they will get back to us in a timely fashion to say what's going to happen? No. But are we going to also add to the drama? And do we really need to add to the drama? The purpose of that bridge is to help our economy and their economy. That's the sole objective that I have. So let's get to back to the point that we built the bridge for a reason, to move goods, not just people,
0: right,
1: and have a hockey game on the top of the deck.
2: You got to admit, that sounds kind of good, though, Harv.
1: Yeah. It is. So I,
0: on the bridge to nowhere.
1: Yeah. A gentleman, Ed McAllister, actually emailed us, all four MPs in the area, and said it would be fantastic if we would have a, you know, a ball hockey tournament at the top of the bridge, mm-hmm, you know, drop the puck or the ball in the middle and then have a game. I think it's a great idea. And he went on in detail as to how it would happen, but, you know, Windsor Spitfires on the one side and the Detroit Red Wings on the other.
2: Hey, that'd be cool. Yeah.
0: Well, listen, keep us updated on what you can find out if you get
1: certainly
0: any more answers. Harb Gill, Windsor West MP, nice enough to join us this morning here on AM 800, talking mostly about the Gordie Howe Bridge and really not getting a lot of answers out of Ottawa of why this is not open. And I think it's a fair point that we can all speculate. I think we all realize, you know, with all the negotiations going on, this story from the New York Times about the Maroons donating money to the Republican Party, you know, like that, you know,
2: there is drama.
0: We can speculate,
2: there.
0: Right?
2: All right, 7:49. Let's take a look at your traffic, and we're hearing about a crash at Droulard and Wyandotte. If you're in that area, please let us know if that's still there. Crash at Droulard and Wyandotte. It's Megan Delorier with your traffic.
3: In the city for today and tomorrow, westbound Wyandotte Street East will have lane restrictions at St. Luke Road. This work will be done between 9 a.m. and 4 p.m. The intersections of the EC Row Expressway and Central Avenue on and off ramps will have lane restrictions for traffic signal installation work. This work will be done overnight daily between 9 p.m. and 6 a.m. until next week. Karen Avenue is still closed from Wyandotte Street West to Elliott Street West for road and water main work until the end of the month. University Avenue is still closed to traffic between McKay and Wellington, and there is still a full closure on Central Avenue from Ontario Street to Seminole Street. That closure is in effect until November. Meanwhile, in the county, County Road 12 is still closed between County Road 11 and County Road 15 in Essex. And in Kingsville, water main work is still underway on County Road 20 between Heritage Road and McCain Side Road. From the AM 800 Traffic Center, I'm Megan Delorier.
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0: 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So thank you to unnamed texter for that info.
2: All right, weather forecast for today, high of 30 or 86. It's going to feel like 38 with the humidex. Mix of sun and cloud this morning with a few showers beginning in the afternoon. Risk of thunderstorm. Tonight, low of 21 or 70. Chance of showers and a risk of thunderstorm. I'm hoping it gets me out of some watering tonight.
0: Oh, yeah. We just need a nice shower.
2: Drizzle.
0: Not a deluge.
2: No.
0: Like last week. Just maybe like for an hour. Nice rain.
2: I know. It's like
0: for the tomatoes, for the begonias, for the succulents.
2: Exactly. Like, you know, for a little drizzle, and then that saves me about an hour. Friday, tomorrow, 28 or 82, cloudy, 40% chance of showers and a risk of thunderstorm. And Saturday, 28 or 82, they're calling for lots of sun on Saturday. Actually, the weekend looks beautiful as of right now. Current temperature, it is 21 out there. That is 70 Fahrenheit.
12: Just then I remembered, what's the day?
13: Oh, happy birthday!
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13: Birthday?
2: Birthday?
0: All right, here we go. 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
2: All right. Happy belated birthday to Joyce Riley, 79. Happy birthday, Joyce. And celebrating today, Asher Denemy is 8 years old. Happy birthday, Asher. Happy 22nd to Lily Deschamps. Happy 19th to Jaden Kinnett. Happy birthday to Miller McCready, who's turning 1 year old. And his dad, Matt McCready, is turning 39.
0: Wow. What a birthday gift for Matt.
2: What a birthday gift. Happy birthday to the McCready's.
0: How about it?
2: I go way back with the McCready's.
0: Oh, how do you know everyone on the birthday list all the time? Like, it's every day. Oh, my God, I went to school with Matt McCready. Woo! Like, no, every day.
2: Shout out Jack's Gastro Pub for yeah, my relationship with the McCready's. Okay, happy birthday to Lionel Bellargeron.
0: The L Train.
2: Happy birthday to Jody Wild. Happy birthday to Brian Pope. Pop, maybe. Brian Pop. Happy birthday, Jean Carly. Happy birthday to Megan Abrosimoff. Megan Abrosimoff, happy birthday to you. Happy 7th birthday to Kent Strong. Happy 47th to Julia Gregoire. Happy birthday to Carol and Chris Varney. Happy 95th birthday to Myra Metatol. And happy birthday to a huge mentor of mine and one of the best coaches and teachers
0: in
2: Windsor, Essex.
0: It's not my birthday. Oh.
2: Stacey Ditchfield. Hope you have a great day, Stacey.
0: I heard mentor, so... two luminaries celebrating their birthdays today. Brian Massey, former Windsor West MP. We had him on the show yesterday. And you hear him as a show host on AM 800.
2: Brian's perfect birthday day, just like reading legislation.
0: Yeah, that's probably what he's doing today. And Brian hopes his party next year is on the Gordie Howe Bridge. And from Manor Realty and the Circle of Seven, the great charity group, Rob Agnew, celebrating his birthday today. So happy birthday to them. Also happy Darla Scott, who's turning 70 today. Isabella T-Bear is 4. Tom Lyman is 69. Lincoln Alexander is 12. We have Amelia Lomascolo, who is 6. Kent Strong is 7. Kathy Ryan is 68. Wayne Beck, 63. Alex Castellano is 24. George McMahon, 67. And Don Grasman is 60 today.
2: All right, we've got some anniversaries here. Alan Ann Hamill, 60 years. Congratulations to you guys. Happy anniversary to Mark and Vanessa Lucier. happy 4th anniversary to Stacey and Justin Freeman, and happy 71st anniversary to Rico and Maria Rea. 71? They've been married for 71 years.
0: That's a record. That's a world record.
2: We should keep a tally of the couples that have been married the longest.
0: Absolutely. All right, there's your birthdays for today. When we come back, what's happening at the World Cup today? We'll get to that next on AM 800.
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19: It's 8 o'clock.
20: 21 degrees in Windsor Essex. A mix of sun and cloud with showers this afternoon and the risk of a thunderstorm. The high 30 or 86 Fahrenheit. I'm Kathy McMahon, AM 800 News. 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Coming up, cyclists shot in Windsor and a cuddly fundraiser for the Humane Society. But first, a Windsor man will be sentenced at the end of the month for manslaughter. 30-year-old Malik Kalu was convicted in April of shooting 24-year-old Daniel Squalls 15 times in November of 2022. At a sentencing hearing yesterday, the prosecution asked for a sentence of 12 to 15 years in federal prison. The defense is seeking less than 8 years in a provincial jail. A decision will come down July 29th. One person has been arrested and police are searching for others after a cyclist was shot multiple times with an airsoft rifle in Windsor. Police say the victim was riding through the intersection of Wyandotte and Crawford on June 24th when shots were fired from a stolen 2025 Toyota RAV4. That vehicle was later recovered. The driver, a 24-year-old man, was arrested and charged with possession of stolen property over $5,000. Video of the incident can be found at AM800CKLW.com. Another community alert has been issued following a high number of opioid overdoses locally. According to the Windsor Essex County Health Unit, the Opioid and Substance Use Notification System identified 29 overdoses in local emergency departments. 19 involved fentanyl. An alert issued last week warned of 6 suspected drug-related deaths and 18 opioid overdoses. Local partners like Essex Windsor EMS and Windsor Regional Hospital are continuing to monitor the situation. Get ready to pay more at the pump. Gas prices are rising after U.S. President Trump announced a ceasefire agreement with Iran is over after trading strikes in the Middle East. Roger McKnight, chief petroleum analyst with Enpro International, told AM800's The Shift there is too much instability at the moment.
1: Nobody seems to know what's going on. I think the investors, the shippers, insurers of crude are all saying, we don't know what's going on, so let's raise the price, because we have no guarantee that any product we try to get out of the Strait of Hormuz is going to get to its destination.
20: The price of crude oil jumped more than 5% yesterday, nearing $79 a barrel. Gas prices locally are sitting around $1.62 a liter, up from $1.56 or so yesterday. Don't panic if you see green water in drainage areas across Windsor. Enwin Utilities is using a non-toxic green dye as part of the central feeder main pressure testing near Langlois and Grand Marais. Chief Operating Officer of Water, Rob Spagnolo, says they're looking for leaks.
21: No one should panic. It's a food-grade dye that is biodegradable. They might see a bright green color in nearby drains when we drain this water out, and that could last for a few days.
20: The testing is part of a $55 million feeder main project spread out over several years and phases to help address future growth in Windsor. And the Humane Society is launching a stuffed animal campaign. Proceeds will support the Pumpkin Fund to help provide care for homeless animals and the Society's Trap Neuter Return Program to manage cats in the community. Board Vice Chair Jason Pfaff says one of the stuffed animals is of the dog Justice, who was found abandoned in 2015.
22: Many in the community would know that his mouth was bound with electrical tape and found in a field. And there was a huge community outreach that happened because of Justice and seeing the photos on social media. So he was brought to the Humane Society, where after numerous surgeries and pouring of support from the community, he was able to recover with the great work that happened at the Humane Society.
20: The stuffed animals are expected to go on sale at the end of the month. The AM 800 News poll question. Would you take a public tour of the new Gordie Howe Bridge? Let us know at am800cklw.com. Yesterday, we asked if you agree with a proposal to reduce the mayor of Windsor's salary by $50,000 and give city councillors a $5,000 raise for the next term. Of just under 1,000 responses, 75% said yes. Time now for the AM 800 Business Report, brought to you by Nissan of Windsor, a member for the Revenberg Automotive family. Tecumseh Road East at Forest Glade Drive.
23: Prime Minister Mark Carney is in Saudi Arabia to meet Crown Prince Mohammed bin Salman. It's the first visit by a Canadian PM in 26 years. Carney's expected to discuss strengthening ties in such things as energy. The tech giant behind Facebook and Instagram is planning an AI data center in Alberta. The 1 gigawatt project north of Edmonton would be similar in size to 33 CFL fields. And as mentioned, the potential collapse of the U.S.-Iran truce is once again driving up oil prices. It's already raising concerns that it could mean more pain at the pumps. From the Canadian Press Business Desk, I'm Aaron Sousa.
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0: Okay, so nice sunny morning out there so far today, and we are going to get a mix of sun and cloud with some rain this afternoon and a high of 30 or 86, hopefully, for everybody that's still drying out, maybe. Like, my yard yesterday, like, when's the last time it rained? Sunday? My yard still felt juicy yesterday.
2: I know. I was in the garden with my tomatoes, and the soil was still really wet.
0: Do you have, like, those cages around
2: yeah.
0: your tomatoes to help them grow?
2: I don't have cages, but I have more wooden poles. Stakes. I got stakes
0: in
2: there.
0: When are these tomatoes going to be ready? We're going to have BLTs when they're ready.
2: I have no idea. I want to know, when will my tomatoes...
0: Yeah, when will I actually get tomatoes? When do they come to roost?
2: But they're doing really well. Like, okay. They're up to my hip now.
0: Oh,
2: yeah.
0: Look at you, champ. Okay, very nice. Miss Green Thumb, 30 today or 86. The Humidex will make it feel like 38 or 100. Tonight, the shower should end early. Good. Tiger game over at Comerica's. And a low of 21 or 70. And then tomorrow, cloudy. 40% chance of rain in the afternoon. 28, 82. Right now, 21 or 70.

0: of Bonnie Tyler this morning because she died unexpectedly in a hospital in Portugal where she was being treated for an illness. That's what her family said. Said today, this morning. She was hospitalized back in May where she had a home in Portugal for emergency intestinal surgery. She had been placed in an induced coma for a period but was reportedly improving last month. It was actually expected, apparently, to make a decent recovery. And her family announced, unexpectedly passed away.
1: Very sad. Let's hear the end of Bonnie Tyler's song. This is one of my favorites, Total Eclipse of the Heart.
2: There's nothing I can do, a total eclipse of the heart.
1: Hear the piano. Total Eclipse of the Heart. Very sad. What a great song.
0: Yeah, 75 years old. That's too young, I think.
1: Very much so. That's good for me. Like, 75 would be good for me. For most people, I think it's too young.
0: It's way too young.
1: Yeah.
0: People are living, like, late into their 80s, their 90s. Like,
1: hey, it's all about quality of life.
0: Well,
1: you know, and if she didn't, then, you know, God rest her soul. And but it sounds like this kind of came on all of a sudden and didn't go well. So very sad news this morning. It is 8:10 here on AM 800. Okay, the World Cup back in action today after an off day. Here's the World Cup report.
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4: I'm John Rodenberg. After our first day with no games since the tournament began, the World Cup resumes today with the first of four quarterfinals. France will play Morocco in a rematch of their 2022 World Cup semi, which France won 2-0. France has rolled so far in this tournament, 5 wins in 5 games while outscoring its opponents 14-2. Morocco, meanwhile, is unbeaten in its last 34 matches, and TSN soccer analyst Claire Rustad likes this matchup for the underdog.
5: I'm really looking forward to the matchup, and if there is a team in the round of 16, a matchup in the round of 16 where I think that France could actually get beaten, Morocco's the team to do it.
4: France trying to become the third team in history to go to 3 straight World Cup semifinals. The game kicks off at 4 p.m. Eastern. You can watch the FIFA World Cup matches on TSN, CTV, Crave, and streaming at TSN.ca. 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
0: All right, there you go. Your World Cup action. Yeah, so today, France and Morocco at 4 p.m. And then in the quarterfinals, Spain, Belgium, that's tomorrow at 3. Norway and England Saturday at 5. And Argentina, Switzerland, 9 p.m. on Saturday.
1: All right, good stuff. Yeah, should be fun. And then the other big announcement that I was shocked that they didn't have something like this before. They're adding a World Cup final halftime show, which will be a week from Saturday, is the final. Where is the final, Steve? What stadium? Is it New York?
6: MetLife, yeah.
1: MetLife, yeah, I thought so. So much like we see during the Super Bowl, they are going to do a big performance with all these stars, and it was announced that Justin Bieber will be a part of this. So, you know, you're kind of getting all the countries together.
0: Yeah, you've got Madonna on this list, Shakira, K-pop bands, BTS, which is a K-pop sensation. And this thing can only last 11 minutes because the laws of football allow a halftime interval not exceeding 15. So in and out, in and out.
1: It's going to be tough because there's setup too. So the performance itself is 11 minutes. You got to set up the stage. You got to take down the stage. They're saying this is going to be the biggest stage anybody's ever seen, basically. The likes of which.
0: Yeah, so very, very Super Bowl-like, right?
1: Are you happy about that? It's very Super Bowl-like, and it's a great idea, I think. For people like me or for fringe football fans or even non-sports fans, like, what draws you to the Super Bowl that everybody's going to Super Bowl parties? Like, will this become a thing?
0: See,
1: will they start making it more of an event, and it's beautiful that it's on Saturday. That's when the Super Bowl should be.
0: Yeah.
1: On a Saturday.
0: I'm into this. I would look forward to watching something like this, but I could see the hardcore soccer fans, some of the, you know, older European guys, women, I could see them being like, this is very North America. You know, we don't need all this glitz and glam. It's 15-minute break. Let's go.
1: Well, that's what the football elite say, too. The American football elite, when the Super Bowl halftime show, come on, it's just about the football. Why do we need all this? But this is what partly is what will help your sport grow. Maybe there's a young boy or young girl that tunes in. They've never seen soccer. They're 6 years old, but K-pop's going to be on, so they want to watch the halftime show. Then all of a sudden they're watching soccer, and they're like, oh, this is cool. Could I do this? You never know.
0: For sure.
1: Right? And it's great that Bieber's there, and I think this is better than the Super Bowl. Who do we have? Kendrick Lamar a couple of years ago. We had Bad Bunny last year at the Super Bowl. This is Madonna, Shakira, Bieber, and BTS.
0: It's like the
1: That's a better lineup.
0: It's the biggest names out of like so many different countries, right?
1: No Mexican artists, though.
0: You know,
1: you got American, Canadian, but no one from Mexico. Is there a famous Mexican artist?
0: Oh, I'm sure. Yes, probably.
1: Who?
0: Well, I don't know, but I'm sure there's lots.
1: I don't think there's like an internationally famous Mexican artist that's current right now. I can't think of one. I mean, Shakira is more...
0: She's Colombian, I believe.
1: Colombian, Latino, so maybe that counts. I don't know.
0: Okay,
1: but I'm
0: well,
1: looking most forward to Shakira myself.
0: Yeah, me too.
1: Shaking those hips.
0: Okay.
1: Is that enough?
0: Yeah, I was... When I saw this lineup, the Madonna, Shakira, Bieber, all I could think about is FIFA is just dripping in money. Like, well, those hydration breaks must be paying off because these people are going to get paid.
1: They make billions just off the TV rights. The show is also going to feature characters from Sesame Street and the Muppets. I hope the two old guys in the balcony are there. They should introduce it from like a suite. They're one of my favorites on the Muppets.
0: Oh.
1: So this will support FIFA's Global Citizen Education Fund, which is probably a scam, but, you know, knowing FIFA. But nonetheless, so, you know, you might see Kermit and Bert and Ernie and Big Bird. And
0: okay, that's pretty cool.
1: Yeah.
0: All right, very nice.
1: So
0: what are your thoughts?
1: So making friendly.
0: Okay.
1: I'm in on this. I'm all in. You poo-pooing?
0: No, I'm not.
1: No, you're in?
0: I'll be very excited to tune into this, but like I said, I do see this not going over super well with some of the hardcore fans and, you know, not wanting to tarnish the game, and it does seem very North American to me.
1: I'm also concerned about the weather in New York at MetLife Stadium. It really is in New Jersey on July 19th that Madonna's face doesn't melt.
0: Okay. That's mean.
1: No, it's she's done quite a thing, few
0: I
1: things to it.
0: Let her live her life.
1: That's
0: I think
1: fine.
0: She looks amazing.
1: I said I'm concerned. It's a health issue, Meg. Like, I don't know why you think I'm being sarcastic or joking. Like, I'm very concerned about
0: you
1: this.
0: You think Madonna's face is going to melt
1: it
0: off.
1: Could
0: That's
1: be.
0: A health concern.
1: Yeah, it could be.
0: No.
1: Very concerning.
0: That's a little rude of you, I think. But, okay, 8:16. Let's get to your traffic here. Megan Deloria with your traffic this morning.
6: A reminder in the county that lane restrictions are still in place on Front Road in LaSalle. Expect delays in that area. And County Road 42 between Les Bronze Road and County Road 43 is down to one lane. Delays should be expected. Meanwhile, in the city, Jefferson Boulevard is down to one lane between the EC Row Expressway and Rhodes Drive. And Rhodes Drive will be down to one lane between Pilette Road and Jefferson for milling and paving work. That work will be done daily until Tuesday next week. Some city roadways have lane restrictions for road repairs until the end of the month. Some of those roadways include Lauzon Parkway between Hawthorne Drive and the Via Rail tracks, and Tecumseh Road from Jefferson Boulevard to Lauzon Road. College Avenue is fully closed between Huron Church Road and Brock Street until the end of the month. And Windsor Avenue is still closed from Giles Boulevard East to Shepherd Street East for road and water main work. That work will be done daily until mid-August. From the AM 800 Traffic Center, I'm Megan Delorier.
1: All right, Megan, thanks very much. Gas prices this morning, we're taking a look at those, and they're starting to go up with the ceasefire now kaput. 164.9, according to Gas Price Wizard. Actually down 2 cents from yesterday, but we'll have to keep an eye on that through the day. And 182.9 for the diesel. When we come back, we're going to talk with Kathy McMahon from AM 800 News. She's in for Paul today. And Windsor police have arrested a suspect, and they're searching for others. A cyclist was shot multiple times with a rifle. We'll explain when we come back on AM 800.
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1: All right, so nice and sunny out there this morning, and it's going to be another hot, sticky day. Some rain this afternoon moving in, a high of 30 or 86 tonight, cloudy, and a high of 28 or 82. Right now, sunny, and we've gone up down to 24 or 75 Fahrenheit.

0: exclusive or something.
1: We had a caller call in.
0: We have, yeah.
1: This is Louis Mengel, apparently a Mexican heartthrob.
0: Oh, is he dreamy?
1: Let's see what he looks like. I love this. I could listen to this all day.
0: Oh, he looks like, if I got the right guy... Is the correct pronunciation or spelling Miguel? Like it looks like Miguel, Louis Miguel. Because if not, he looks like the

0: I know if anybody's been hit with like a paintball gun or something, that hurts. Very surprising and alarming incident. This happened June 24th. There was a cyclist who was approaching the intersection of Wyandotte and Crawford. And you can see Windsor Police put out this video, and it very clearly shows exactly what happened. A stolen Toyota RAV4 goes by the cyclist, and then somebody in the passenger seat pulls out the airsoft rifle and fires several times, hitting the cyclist. Fortunately, the cyclist wasn't physically hurt. The stolen RAV4 was found later that night. The driver, a 24-year-old, arrested and charged, but police are looking for the driver and anybody else who was in that vehicle. So, crazy.
1: Crazy. I saw the video last night that the police sent out. Mm-hmm. It's horrible. You just have this cyclist who is minding his own business, just getting from point A to point B, and to watch the airsoft rifle come out of the window and just shoot at this guy.
2: Because they look like real rifles, these airsoft rifles, most of them. They look like real guns.
1: Well, I think this one might have even been colorful, but I can't imagine I think, if I'm remembering the video correctly, but I just can't imagine, like, you're on your bike, you're just doing your thing. The guy was on the side of the road, as, you know, bikers are. He was waiting at the red light to go. I just can't imagine.
2: What's wrong with
1: an airsoft rifle? I don't know, Mike.
0: What is the motivation? Police didn't say whether it was someone, you know, known to the cyclist, whether it was just random that people are going around shooting airsoft rifle. I mean, it's wild that this is happening. So, yeah, if you see the video, you can find it on our website. If you happen to know anybody involved or what was happening there, police are looking for help there.
2: Mm.
1: And even the fact, you know, this car, as you mentioned, stolen and they found it later, it's like all these little
0: hooligans.
1: Bad, exactly.
2: Right. Go get a job. Go cut some lawns. Volunteer for a charity.
1: I know.
2: I don't get it, like, why people do this stuff. Okay, Kathy, thanks so much.
0: You're
2: more
0: welcome
2: on this story coming up. Just a correction, thanks to one of our texters. The final for the World Cup is July 19th. That is a Sunday. I thought it was a Saturday. So it is a Sunday at 3 o'clock. It's just like the Super Bowl. So I say, move it to Saturday. The third place game that nobody will care about is on Saturday. And then the final is on Sunday.
1: Okay. So, Stevie, we had a correction on that Mexican artist?
3: Yes, I had the wrong music. This is the correct Louis Magal.
2: Oh, okay. A lot of corrections here. See, I like the first Louis Miguel better.
1: So who was the first guy we played?
3: Louis Mangal.
1: Oh,
3: so two different artists.
2: Oh, my God.
1: Ooh, I like it.
2: It's okay. It's not as good as the first one.
1: This sounds like Grease. You know, like Grease Lightning soundtrack, but
2: in
1: Spanish.
2: It's Spanish Grease. When we come back, we'll see what Bob Belichico from CTV Windsor picks as his song of the week. And we'll take a look at some of the big local stories, including an NFL player from Windsor that you can meet tomorrow. Next.
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5: 24 degrees in Windsor, Essex. A mix of sun and cloud today with showers this afternoon. The high 30 or 86 Fahrenheit. I'm Kathy McMahon, AM 800 News. This report brought to you by St. Clair College in Windsor and Chatham, the home of Saints Nation. Coming up, murder sentence coming this month and gas prices on the rise. But first, for the second time in a week, a community alert has been issued because of opioid overdoses. The health unit says the opioid and substance use notification system has identified 29 such cases between June 28th and July 4th, 19 of them involved fentanyl. An alert was issued last week after there were 6 drug-related deaths and 18 opioid overdoses. A Windsor man will learn his fate later this month after shooting a man 15 times near a city daycare. 30-year-old Malik Kalu was convicted of manslaughter in April for the death of 24-year-old Daniel Squalls in late 2022. During a sentencing hearing yesterday, the prosecution said it's looking for 12 to 15 years in a federal prison, saying the fact that Squalls was gunned down in broad daylight across the street from a child care center is the most aggravating factor. The defense wants less than 8 years in a provincial jail. The decision will come down July 29th. Windsor police are investigating after a cyclist was shot with an airsoft rifle. It happened in late June at the intersection of Wyandotte and Crawford. Police say shots rang out from a stolen 2024 Toyota RAV4, which was later recovered. A 24-year-old man was arrested, but police are searching for other suspects. Video from the scene can be found on the AM 800 website. And when Utilities is conducting pressure testing on a feeder main project in Windsor, a green non-toxic dye is being used to determine if there are any leaks, and as a result, green water may be seen near local drainage areas. Chief Operating Officer of Water, Rob Spagnolo, says there's no risk of it getting into drinking water.
6: Pressure testing is basically a stress test for a new water main. So we fill the pipe with water and we increase the pressure and make sure there are no leaks or weak spots before it's ever connected to the drinking water system. So that's what's just been completed in this area. And the next step is to drain the water that we use for the test.
5: The testing is being done as part of the Windsor Utilities Commission's Central Corridor Feeder Main Project near Langlois and Grand Marais. Prices at the pump are rising again. It comes after the U.S. and Iran traded airstrikes again after President Trump declared a ceasefire over. The price of crude oil jumped 5% higher yesterday. Speaking on AM 800's The Shift, Roger McKnight, a chief petroleum analyst, says the uncertainty surrounding the conflict is driving fuel prices more than anything else.
7: There's a war factor in the price of gasoline and diesel, and now there's an uncertainty factor that's really driving the price, because we don't know which way President Trump is going to go this time or what the Iranians' response will be to anything that he says. So I think we're going to see the uncertainty and the bouncing up and down go right through to January of 2027.
5: The U.S. launched a second night of military strikes against Iran. There is a cuddly way to support the Windsor Essex County Humane Society. Stuffed animals are being sold with the proceeds supporting the Pumpkin Fund, which cares for homeless animals, as well as the Trap Neuter Return Program for community cats. Board Vice Chair Jason Foff says one of the animals is named Hope.
4: Hope represents all of our community cats that are part of our trap, release, and neuter program that we have going on. So Hope represents all the community hope that we have for humane population control, supporting for the cats in the community.
5: The other stuffed animal is named after Justice, a dog that was found tied up with electrical tape and abandoned in a field in 2015, which led to an outpouring of support from the community. The stuffed animals will sell for $30 each or two for $50. The AM 800 Business Report is brought to you by Guaranteed A Fine Furniture, Tecumseh Road at Palette in Windsor, and gfurniture.ca. Insurance provider Intact Financial says it had higher than expected catastrophe losses and large losses in the second quarter. Those combined losses were $247 million above its expectations. The company says catastrophe losses in Canada were because of weather events, while commercial fires drove losses in the UK and Ireland. Today's AM 800 News poll question. Would you take a public tour of the new Gordie Howe Bridge? Let us know at am800cklw.com. Yesterday, we asked if you agree with a proposal to reduce the mayor of Windsor's salary by $50,000 and give city councillors a $5,000 raise for next term. Of just under 1,000 responses, 75% said yes. AM 800 News time, 8:35. The forecast next.
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14: All right, weather forecast for today, high of 30 or 86 with the humidex is going to feel like 38. We'll see a mix of sun and cloud to start the day. Few showers beginning this afternoon and a risk of thunderstorm tonight. Low of 21 or 70, and there's a chance of showers and a risk of thunderstorm tonight as well. And actually, same deal for tomorrow. Tomorrow we'll see a high of 28 or 82. The same temperature forecasted for Saturday. This weekend's looking really nice. 28, 29, and they're calling for lots of sun as of right now. The current temperature, it is warming up, Mike. It's 24 out there or 75 Fahrenheit.

0: Nico picks a new song every week for our segment on the sidelines, which you can watch Wednesday nights on CTV Windsor. He joins us now, so you're in a aha kind of mood.
1: You know what? It's just becoming a thing with us now, you know? I get people at work going, I wonder what song he's going to pick this week. So I thought, okay, let's go.
0: Yeah, Bob's Jukebox.
1: Yes. So I picked, well, DJ Bobby B, right? So listen, I picked that song because, Meg, do you remember, do you know that song?
2: I do. Bob, I'm going to poo-poo on this one.
1: No, really?
2: Yeah.
1: Okay. It's one of those great one-hit wonders, 1985. Another great one-hit wonder was Mickey, Tony Basil, 1982. Do you know that one?
2: Oh, Mickey, you're so fine. Yes, I do.
1: Okay, and another great one-hit wonder, Steve, Let It Hit.
0: Oh, we got another one-hit wonder.
1: Oh, yeah.
0: Oh, yeah.
2: Oh, I like this one, Bob.
0: We played this earlier this week. I love this song. I forgot about it.
1: That's why I rehashed it, because I was just laughing my head off the other day listening to you guys go at it on this one.
0: Yeah.
1: Meg, I thought you didn't like this song.
0: Meg, do you like this song?
2: I like it.
0: Yeah, the Hooters, yep. Right?
1: Oh, okay. All right. Yeah, no, it's classic. I love this song. So.
0: Okay, are we going to keep talking about 80s songs, or do you want to get to any sports?
1: Let's go talk sports. So okay. Let me talk about Jasmine Lee.
2: Yep.
0: You go right ahead. The floor is yours, my friend.
1: She's a pro golfer from the city, did really well on the junior tours here around town and all across Ontario, but she was at a pro tournament in Michigan last week. So I don't know if you're in the golf. Mike, you're in the golf, right?
0: Yeah.
1: Okay, so she shot a 76 on day one. Not too bad, right?
0: It was pretty solid yeah.
1: But not great when you're at a tournament that, you know, with other people that are shooting under 70. So the next two rounds, she shot a 66 and a 67. She was the hottest one on the course the last 2 days. I didn't realize this until last night. And she finished fourth in this tournament. It was unbelievable.
2: Oh, wow.
1: She finished at 209 for a three-day total, seven under. It was wicked.
0: That's amazing. She must have got the flat stick going.
1: Yeah, she almost won it.
2: That's incredible. And she's a Holy Names grad, is that right?
1: Yeah, I think so. Yeah, you're right.
2: Oh, that's amazing.
1: Yeah, there you go.
0: Hey, that's good stuff. Another Holy Names grad, by the way, is going to be in town tomorrow, Bob. Theo Johnson, tight end from the New York Football Giants, Windsor native, Holy Names alum, is going to be over at Performance Ford tomorrow afternoon from 4 until 6. That's pretty cool.
1: Yeah. They got a meet and greet with him and his brother Dom, and they got the camp on Saturday and Sunday. So nice that they're doing it during the morning hours. So that way, you know, hey, I heard you earlier, we hate this weather. I hate this weather.
0: Weather sucks.
1: Let's just get through this summer, but nice that they're doing it early. They're going to be teaching all kinds of good stuff, you know, skills development, of course, and then financial literacy and, you know, how to deal with not having, you know, sports in your life after your career. So,
0: yeah, it's great. Yeah, his brother Dom, who's very involved in that in the Spark Community Football Camp. So that's open to all ages. And, yeah, if you don't want to go to the camp, you can go see Theo over at Performance Ford at Provincial and Cabana. On Friday between 4 and 6, should be a good time. Meet
2: Very
0: a real
2: nice.
0: NFL star.
2: Yeah, okay. And one other thing here, Bob, is there's a big fight that's happening at the Capri Center featuring our very own TJ Laramie. Is that right?
1: Yeah, we got TJ Laramie taking on Eric Serrano on Sunday. It's later in the afternoon, but it starts, I think the doors open at 1 o'clock over at the Capri. And, it's Rising Star Series, kickboxing, MMA. The last time that, you know, pro fighting was in town was back in 2019 over at the University of Windsor. That was a pretty wild day too. So, TJ was telling me, like, back in the day, you know, his thing was all about, you know, trying to impress and trying to get to the UFC. We talked about this on air last night, you know, just athletes putting a lot of pressure on their shoulders. And, you know, he got his taste of the MMA, UFC, and, he just got a quick sniff of it and then he was gone. This time around, like, the goal is the same. Always, like, let's get back to the UFC. But this time he's got, you know, less on his shoulder. He's not putting so much pressure on himself. And he's just, you know, being him. And right now he's on a 5-match win streak. And he just wants to keep that rolling and, you know, one day return to the UFC. So, you know, this guy, he's always been driven. I know him and his brother since they were, like, 13. And these guys, I'm telling you, these guys are two peas in the pod. They're just awesome people and they're just so driven. Like they're confident and they're driven and they're really good at what they do. So I really hope he gets another crack at the UFC.
0: Good stuff. Bobby B., thanks very much. On the sidelines, look at all the local sports Wednesday evenings on CTV Windsor and back here on Thursday mornings at this time on AM 800. Let's take a look at what's happening on the roads now and look at traffic. Everything's good out there right now, so that's good news. And if you do see something and want to give us a report, where are you seeing slowdowns? 519-792-2559. When we come back, there is a job fair that's taking place in Windsor for all types of roles. And if you're looking for a job, we're going to tell you what this fair is all about and how you can maybe find your next career on AM 800.
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0: Oh, my turn, Producer Steve. Okay, let's talk a little pizza, shall we? 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And tonight might be a pizza night or tomorrow. And if you're thinking, okay, Thursday night is our pizza night normally in our house, and we haven't tried Antonino's, or we haven't had it in a while, you know what? Tonight's the night. Originalpizza.ca. 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And they're in LaSalle. They're in South Windsor. They're in Riverside. They're in Tecumseh in Leamington. And originalpizza.ca. You'll see the way you can look at the menu and get the phone numbers. 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
0: 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Another hot one out there this morning, brought to you by St. Clair College. 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
2: Weather forecast for today, high of 30 or 86. Humidex going to make it feel like 38. Mix of sun and cloud today with a few showers. Beginning this afternoon and a risk of thunderstorm tonight, low of 21 or 70. Chance of showers and a risk of thunderstorm tonight as well. Same deal for tomorrow. It looks like we could be in for a bit of a cloudy overcast day tomorrow. 28 or 82 is the high. Saturday and Sunday both looking really nice. Clear sunny skies. We're looking at temperatures of about 28 or 82. The current temperature right now, it's 24 degrees out there. That is 75 Fahrenheit.

0: There's one of our favorite local artists, Milo.
1: Ooh.
0: I Don't Speak French. And he is going to be in concert on Friday, July 17th at Below the Tracks. That's over on Tecumseh Road East in Manning.
1: I've never even heard of that. Below the Tracks?
0: Yeah.
1: I gotta look it up.
0: Not above. It's below.
1: Very nice.
0: Yeah.
1: Below the Tracks.
0: I love this song.
1: It looks like a nice little spot.
0: Yeah, it does. Maybe I'll check it out this weekend when I go clubbing.
1: Okay, don't get ridiculous here. Okay,
0: get my soother ready, Steve. 8:49. You're on AM 800, and well, you know, we know the job community in job searching is tough for a lot of people, and a local firm that has, for the past 4 years, they've helped companies across Ontario find professional and executive talent. So now Logic has announced a major expansion. This is the launch of Logic Employment Services. This is a division that looks at general labor staffing for employers and job seekers in Windsor, Essex, and beyond. There's so many people that, like, they may be able to work, but they can't find the right job. They can't connect with right employers. And joining us now is Jennifer Sharon, who is the president of Logic Employment Services. Jennifer, good morning. Thanks for the time this morning. And this sounds like an exciting venture you're starting.
2: Thank you so much. Thanks for having me on this morning. Very, very excited that we've expanded our services, as you mentioned, previously professional and executive search, now moving into general labor staffing.
1: Okay, so Jennifer, what does this mean to the, you know, average person in Windsor, Essex who is maybe looking for a job?
2: Absolutely. So individuals that are looking for general labor within Windsor, Essex or surrounding areas, we really encourage them to register with us. So they can come onto our website or email us directly, logices.ca, and it gives them an opportunity to meet with one of our recruiters directly. That way we can put them in touch with great employers in our community, and also for organizations that are looking for general labor. I know it's hot outside, but many organizations are already planning for seasonal work or even the holidays. We can help support them with production and general labor staffing.
0: How many, like, when you talk to small and medium-sized businesses here in Windsor, Essex, say, you know what, we just can't find reliable workers, or we're having a hard time finding the right people. Is that something that small businesses are going through?
2: Absolutely. I think it's a competitive market right now, and so lots of organizations are competing to find good talent. So we make sure that all of our candidates are vetted and ready to go on day one. And so the nice part about this is, you know, the clients that we've been working with have come to know us for our excellent customer service, the quality of candidates that we provide. And that's something that on the executive side, now we're looking to carry over to general labor staffing.
1: And okay, so just for anybody who is looking to sign up or get more information, where can they go?
2: Absolutely. Our website is www.logices.ca, or they can contact us at 226-674-0637. We will be having an open house where candidates can come in and actually register with us and meet with one of our recruiters directly on July 29th. So they can reach out directly, and we're happy to schedule some time to have them come in and meet with us, and look forward to being able to help them find great employment opportunities.
0: All right. Great stuff, Jennifer. Thanks very much. Jennifer Sharon, who is the president of Logic Employment Services this morning. So yeah, if you're looking for work, or if you're a business owner or manager and you're looking for candidates to hire for your place, this might be a good way to start.
1: I was at the mall, and there were so many young people walking around the mall with all their resumes printed out in
0: their
1: hand.
0: For the summer.
1: Yeah, and you know, I was feeling for these young people, because, you know, we hear how tough it is, especially for young people to get jobs right now. And I thought, well, look at them. Some of them, they were all dressed up. They were looking nice. They'd printed out their resumes. And it was just like, oh, I hope you get a job. I hope you get something.
0: It's tough, right?
1: It's
0: hard to find work sometimes, or find the right thing that you know, that would fit your skills and something you'd enjoy too, right?
1: Yeah.
0: I mean, that's all part of it too. You gotta be able to do something that you kind of like. So, yeah, you can check them out online and find out more about them and what they do. And you know, just give a call. Who knows? Can't hurt.
1: No, it can't hurt at all. You just got to, I mean, what are you going to do? You just got to keep keep at it. But
0: keep,
1: you know,
0: on keeping on.
1: Things are expensive for young people too. Like you think about, I mean, everything. If you're even able to afford a vehicle, you know, we've got gas and insurance, or even bus fare. Everything's going up. You're trying to pay for school. Maybe you're renting something. And it's, I don't know,
0: this is for everybody, too, not just students and stuff that are looking for work. This is for everyone.
1: I'm just talking about my experience at the mall.
0: Hey, just got a new article, though, that we got this morning that about the Gordie Howe Bridge project and the fact that it's not open yet. There is now a growing push for more U.S. politicians to get the bridge open.
1: Ooh.
0: So there's a lot of politicians now in the U.S. are saying, like, okay, what are we doing here? So it's not just us. So Michigan and some of the other Great Lakes state lawmakers argue the bridge is critical. Trade, tourism, daily cross-border traffic, and further delays hurt businesses, and it hurts commuters. So a lot of the Democratic politicians are framing the delay as a corruption issue, pointing to a meeting between the Trump administration and the Maroon family at the Ambassador Bridge and saying, follow the money. A California congressman even involved, and noting that Canada effectively gave the U.S. a free bridge that it's now blocking over these unreasonable disputes that we are now blocking because of this. So there seems to be a swell in the U.S. now that's going, that say, okay, this obviously isn't right. This bridge should be open. So we'll hear more about that throughout the day. 855.

0: Another edition of Wayback Windsor Essex here on AM 800 and CTV Windsor. And if you visit Jackson Park next month, you're going to see a new landmark taking shape that honors one of Windsor's most important traditions. The city is going to unveil the Emancipation Celebration Monument on Saturday, August 1st, marking Emancipation Day with a major public celebration. For decades, Windsor was home to what was known as the greatest show on earth, with as many as 250,000 people gathering for the city's historic Emancipation Day celebrations. So this new monument is designed to reflect the legacy, 28-foot decorative archway inspired by the original bandstand, along with plaques, murals, and gathering space that tell story of the event and the community behind it. And one of the most meaningful parts of the project is a planned life-size bronze sculpture of Walter Perry, known as Mr. Emancipation. He spent decades helping organize and preserve historic celebrations, and the statue will recognize that role that he played. So the unveiling, 10 a.m. August 1st. More information on our website at am800cklw.com. 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

0: 24 degrees in Windsor, Essex. A mix of sun and cloud with showers beginning this afternoon. The high 30 or 86 Fahrenheit. I'm Kathy McMahon, AM 800 News. This report brought to you by Bertone Chairs, proudly serving Windsor, Essex since 1986. Coming up, a warning about an opioid overdose and green water in Windsor. But first, a Windsor man convicted of manslaughter will be sentenced at the end of the month. A jury found 30-year-old Malik Kalu guilty of gunning down 24-year-old Daniel Squalls in 2022. He had been shot 15 times across the street from a daycare. Kalu took the stand during a sentencing hearing yesterday and asked for leniency, saying he was attacked in jail a month ago and fears for his life behind bars. The prosecution wants 12 to 15 years in a federal institution. The defense is seeking less than 8 years in a provincial jail. One person has been arrested and police are searching for others after a cyclist was shot multiple times with an airsoft rifle in Windsor. Police say the victim was riding in the area of Wyandotte and Crawford last month when shots were fired from a stolen 2025 Toyota RAV4. It was later recovered on Church Street. The driver, a 24-year-old man, is charged with possession of stolen property over $5,000. Investigators are looking for others involved. Another community alert has been issued because of a large number of opioid overdoses. The Opioid and Substance Use Notification System has identified 29 overdoses in local emergency departments, 19 of them involving fentanyl. An alert issued last week warned of 6 drug-related deaths and 18 opioid overdoses. Local partners like Essex Windsor EMS and Windsor Regional Hospital continue to monitor the situation. And when Utilities is telling the public not to worry if they see green water showing up in certain places in Windsor over the next few days. A non-toxic green dye is being used to detect leaks as part of pressure testing on the Central Corridor Feeder Main project near Langlois and Grand Marais. Chief Operating Officer of Water, Rob Spagnolo, says the project will connect to the Cook Reservoir and Pumping Station near Devonshire Mall.
1: What that does is it will help pressurize the system from there. So any homes that will be built in South Sandwich or the existing homes in the area and in LaSalle and Tecumseh, this new feeder main will help ensure they get the pressure they need when growth comes.
0: The green dye may come out in nearby drainage areas, but Spagnolo says there's no risk of it entering the drinking water system. As tensions in the Middle East rise again, so are prices at the pump. After U.S. President Trump declared a ceasefire agreement with Iran over, the two sides exchanged missile strikes and the price of oil jumped 5% higher. Roger McKnight, chief petroleum analyst with Enpro International, told AM 800's The Shift, another concern is the world's shrinking emergency oil supplies, which he believes could keep prices high.
2: They are really at rock bottom. Everybody's been drawing out of the strategic petroleum reserves or whatever they want to call it on a global basis. But surprise, surprise, that has to be replaced. Anytime you draw crude out of the strategic petroleum reserve in the U.S., that's not free.
0: Iran's Revolutionary Guard says it launched attacks on U.S. bases in Kuwait and Bahrain in retaliation for recent American strikes on Iran. 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Visit the showroom on Q Drive off Lauzon Parkway. Insurance provider Intact Financial says it had higher than expected catastrophe losses and large losses in the second quarter. The combined losses were $247 million above its expectations. The company says catastrophe losses in Canada were because of weather events, while commercial fires drove losses in the UK and Ireland. The AM 800 News poll question. Would you take a public tour of the new Gordie Howe Bridge? Let us know at am800cklw.com. Yesterday, we asked if you agree with a proposal to reduce the mayor of Windsor's salary by $50,000 and give city councillors a $5,000 raise for the next term. Of just under 1,000 responses, 75% said yes. AM 800 News time, 9:05. The forecast is next.
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13: All right, we got sunny skies out there, but it is hot. It's hot already. It sucks. It's warm. It's too warm. It's going to be 30 today.
12: Oh, or stop
13: it's
12: it.
13: It's too hot, Meg.
12: I know, but you don't go, oh, glum, glum, glum. As though everything is bad.
14: I can't wait for fall. I can't wait for fall.
12: That's fine. I completely respect and understand that, but you don't gotta be so
13: negative, Nelly.
12: It's gonna be a nice day, everybody. We're in for a nice day.
13: Okay.
12: A hot day, but a nice day.
13: Hey, and we're gonna see rain this afternoon, but that's good for the flowers and the lawns and the
12: yes,
13: lake levels.
12: Yes, there you go.
13: A high of 30 or 86.
12: Yeah.
13: Humidex 38 or 100, but you know, that's just the beauty of this area, that we get so many different ranges of temperatures.
12: There you go.
13: The rain will end tonight. We may see beautiful rainbows and poofy clouds.
12: Yes.
13: A low of 21 or 70. Perfect for being outside this evening. And then tomorrow, cloudy, but that may bring in a few more showers to brighten up the flowers and the lawns in time for the weekend.
12: There you go.
13: And a high, very comfortable and normal of 28 or 82. It just sets up a beautiful positive weekend. Right now, it is sunny. The sun's always shining in my world personally, but it's sunny in everyone's world right now with 26 or 79.
15: 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Everything's computer.
12: You know, sniff good air.
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13: That's Thursday
21: good
13: mix.
21: Nuggonomics.
13: Nuggies. Summer mix. Just wait. And I don't like a lot of sun.
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2: 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CTV Windsor at AM 800. Steve, you nailed it, man.
3: What? Are we doing a Thursday mix too?
2: Well,
3: now?
2: No, it's like, I think we should call that the summer mix.
4: This was an ask a couple weeks ago before I went off. Mike's like, we got to jazz this up. So I had some extra time the other day and had some fun.
3: We've got to jazz the AI Puerto Rico song up.
2: That is the mix of the summer.
3: Okay, honestly.
2: You loved it.
3: I loved every second of it.
2: Meg always hates my ideas. That's why I just tell Steve until they're actually executed and on air, and then she loves them.
5: No, we're not doing that. That's dumb. Let's talk about, the lake levels and how that's affecting people.
3: You know what? Shots fired, shots received.
2: Right.
3: Put a smile on my face.
2: Text coming in. Can Uber Positive might be a new segment?
3: We should do that, like on a Friday. And then you just go off on the most positive rant you could possibly muster.
2: We'll find the most negative story of the week.
3: And then you can turn it in.
2: And I'll turn it into sunshine.
3: I like it. I think we're onto something there. And I can talk about those lake levels.
2: Yeah, absolutely. Another text. I'm with Mike. Hurry up, fall and winter.
3: I get it. I do get it. Okay. But hey, you know what? It's here, and it'll take a long time for it to come back around once it's gone.
2: Yeah, that's true. That's true. All right, 910 here on AM 800. And we thought this was an interesting story, and we're like, why is this taking so long? So this was the story you were hearing about on AM 800 News about traffic signals. At the busy Essex intersection, they finally have been repaired. Over the final weekend of June, crews were doing underground utility work. It hit an electrical line. It knocked out the traffic signals at the intersection of Talbot and Maidstone. So they had a temporary solution put up there.
3: Oh, I drove through it. It was a little, I thought it was a little sketchy, to be honest.
2: Oh, it didn't look like the temporary solution was not very good cake?
3: When I drove through it, there was just like a pylon in between the left-hand turn lane and the center lane.
2: Right.
3: And at first it was like, I don't get it. I wasn't reading the, and it was like, oh, okay, they don't want you to turn left from this lane. Anyways.
2: Okay.
3: Yeah.
2: So it took a while to get this done. And the town says contractors are expected to be back on site within a month to continue the work. It's not known when the full closure of the intersection will take place. So we thought, everyone seems to have a project that keeps going on forever, whether it's you're right in the middle of it now or a past renovation project at your house that took just forever, or it's sitting there now. No one's finishing it. You barely notice it anymore. Is this happening to you? Did it happen to you? 519-792-2559. 519-792-2559. What is the project that just way too long? The baseboard that is sitting in the hallway for the last 6 months. The half-painted spare room. The quick fix under the sink that's turned into the permanent solution.
3: The basement that you've just, there's no paint on the walls. Maybe you haven't done the flooring yet.
2: Right.
3: You're like, one day we'll get to that basement.
2: One day we'll get it. I'm going to touch up that paint from that repair of the drywall. What DIY project is taking way too long in your house? 519-792-2559. It's so funny how you forget stuff or you don't notice stuff. I have a wall I patched. I scraped it bringing down something, a cabinet, one time, down to my basement, and I scratched the wall and I put a hole in it. Mm-hmm. So I had to patch it up, right? So I patched it, but now it has to be primed and painted. It's been like that for 6 months. It's not the most major thing, but it would take me 5 minutes.
3: I know 6 months. That doesn't even sound that long to me, though, Mike. Like, I feel like people could go years and be like, oh, I'll get to it when I get to it.
2: Yeah. So what is it for you? What have you been meaning to finish? 519-792-2559. Here's a text that came in. It's never-ending projects at my house. Finish one. On to the next.
3: I know.
2: Thank you, wife.
3: That's the honey-do list.
2: Yeah. Well, that's true. I find in my house that we start almost doing the renovation in one area of the house, and then you make your way all the way through, and by that time you almost have to go back to the start and
3: totally.
2: Do it again. And the one I'm going to do in the fall is there's like kind of like one room that's not into the modern theme that I did like when I first moved in 20 years ago needs an update, and that's the bathroom, which I'm not looking forward to doing.
3: No, that's, I feel like that's kind of a big project, right? Are you going to have to hack out tile and stuff?
2: Yes. Yeah. Big and expensive.
3: Yeah, absolutely.
2: And guess who's doing it? Me.
3: Oh, attaboy. That's good. I hate to out my parents like this.
2: Okay.
3: They have a beautiful home. They built it, what am I, 31? I don't know. Maybe they built it 32 years ago, 33. And so that's quite a ways away. And they've done a ton of renovations over the years, but I don't know what it is. They have a sunroom or a sun porch, and the flooring on it. My mom's like, Phil, put some flooring down on it. And I think as kids, it used to be kind of like a mess room. You know, our easel would go up. We'd do arts and crafts.
2: You wouldn't have to worry about the floor wrecking anything. Yeah.
3: But my mom is like, we need to put down flooring in the sun porch area.
2: Funny. What is it for you? 519-792-2559. The project that just keeps going on and on, and nobody seems to be doing anything about it. It's taking too long. One of the things I do too is I miscalculate how long this is going to take me. Can't be like, how long to redo the deck? A couple days. Get it done in the weekend. 3 weeks later, we're still working on it because, one, time. Two, know-how.
3: For me, it's you've got good intentions. You start that project. You've got the energy. You see the vision. You're working on it. It's those the last parts of finishing a project. You know what I mean? It's like the little touches, a little extra paint, a little extra this. And that falls off for me where it's like, oh,
2: I know.
3: Well, it looks good enough like that.
2: Good enough.
3: I know.
2: I've been working on this. Nancy texting in, I've been waiting 20 years for baseboards in my bathroom. Thankfully, just a month ago, we completed the laundry room and had not been done since we put the addition on our house in 2006.
3: Oh, I get it, Nancy. That is annoying, but
2: I know.
3: You get busy.
2: You get busy. You get used to stuff. You don't want to take out the tools. I'm sick of working on this. I got other stuff to do. But then sometimes, when you are doing another project, then all the tools are out. The supplies are out. Okay, while I'm doing the baseboards in the laundry room, I'll do the ones in the bathroom, too.
3: Paul this morning texting us saying, morning, Mike and Meg. It took 4 years to paint my apartment, 11 years to hang up pictures.
2: That's it. Oh, that's funny. That's good stuff. All right, what DIY project have your renovation in your house that has just been going on forever and maybe it's not finished or repair that was supposed to be temporary and now has become the permanent solution?
3: I know. You just get so used to looking at it that you go, this is fine.
2: Right.
3: Even like when we moved into our house, there was so much I wanted to do. I've got so many ideas. And it's like, well, you know, it looks okay like the way I have it. Oh, no, that room that I wanted painted desperately, it doesn't feel so desperate anymore.
2: Hey, Mike and Meg, I think I win the prize. I purchased paint for my living room about 9 years ago. It's still in the can, and my daughter decided to change the color, purchased 2 gallons of gray during COVID, and they're also still in the can waiting to go.
3: Oh, my gosh.
2: Everybody's buying paint, no one using it. And it, by the way, paint goes bad after a while.
3: Oh, does it?
2: Yeah. And if you haven't used it in a while or it's been on the shelf for a couple of years, you got to go like get it shooken up
3: properly
2: to mix it if you want the color to be right.
3: Also, at that rate, it's like, is that color even in style anymore?
2: That's
3: style's coming in and out so
2: quick. Hey, if you're not going to use it and you're done, go over to the Habitat Restore, drop it off there.
3: Yep.
2: And they can sell it and raise some money for their causes.
3: My mom chiming in, sunroom floor never completed, 35 years.
2: Oh, good stuff. 9:17, let's find out what's happening on the roads now as we check AM 800 traffic. Here's Megan DeLaurier.
0: A reminder in the county that lane restrictions are still in place on Front Road in LaSalle. Expect delays in that area. And County Road 42 between Lesbronze Road and County Road 43 is down to one lane. Delays should be expected. Meanwhile, in the city, Jefferson Boulevard is down to one lane between the EC Row Expressway and Rhodes Drive. And Rhodes Drive will be down to one lane between Pilette Road and Jefferson for milling and paving work. That work will be done daily until Tuesday next week. Some city roadways have lane restrictions for road repairs until the end of the month. Some of those roadways include Lauzon Parkway between Hawthorne Drive and the Via Rail tracks, and Tecumseh Road from Jefferson Boulevard to Lauzon Road. College Avenue is fully closed between Huron Church Road and Brock Street until the end of the month. And Windsor Avenue is still closed from Giles Boulevard East to Shepherd Street East for road and water main work. That work will be done daily until mid-August. From the AM 800 Traffic Center, I'm Megan DeLaurier.
2: Gas prices this morning here on AM 800, they're down a little bit today. I was surprised by that with the tensions in Iran and between the U.S. Picking up. 164.9 according to Gas Price Wizard. That's for regular. 182.9 for diesel. That is down 2 cents. Roger McKnight, who is the chief petroleum analyst, here's what he had to say on gas prices on AM 800 yesterday.
1: I think on Friday you'll probably see the prices jump about 6 to 7 cents a liter.
2: Okay, so we'll look for that tomorrow. When we come back, we're going to talk about a special shout out to a local worker over at a very popular restaurant who supplied me with a gift yesterday that was brought home to me.
3: That sounds very nice.
2: Yeah, this is a very specific item that I'm a big fan of, and she remembered. I mentioned this years ago. That's next.
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2: Okay, so it is hot out there today, and we are going to see clear skies this morning. Then a mix of sun and cloud with a few showers beginning this afternoon. A high of 30 or 86. Tonight, rain ending early and a low of 21 or 70. And then Friday, cloudy and a high of 28 or 82. Right now, it is sunny. It's hot. It's humid. It's sticky. It's 26 or 79.

0: feel. Like, these are no messing around. One,
1: they're
0: like, they're bigger than your head. And one, I don't really like napkins normally. And this is like...
1: What's that, 10-ply?
0: This is like classy paper towels. It's not like putting a roll out, which I would if I had a restaurant. I just put a roll of paper towels on the table.
1: These are
0: the best paper napkins and classiest paper napkins in the world. Like, these things are right awesome.
2: These are nice.
1: They're ready almost for your like base.
0: They're just like one ply shy of a handkerchief.
2: I know, and they feel comfortable, like on your mouth if you're wiping your mouth off.
0: Right, and you can put it, like, just tuck it in and go nuts on your wings, and you won't spill on your shirt. So Sheila, who is a P1 listener, listens to us every morning, remembered I mentioned this years ago. Sheila, good memory. So brought us some.
2: The best servers have the best memory. That's what makes them so good.
0: Yeah, you were a server. Kathy, were you ever a server?
3: I was, yeah. Server, bartender. Good old Club Malibu on Cabana, if anybody remembers.
0: Club Malibu, yes!
3: Yeah, that was, you know, quite a trip working back there, you know.
2: Yeah.
3: It was 19, 20 years old or so.
0: Trying to picture Club Malibu in my brain. And how about you, Meg? You were, you did some restaurants.
2: Oh, yeah. I served for a little while. Serving is very challenging. You have to use, like, every part of your brain. There's this running list of all the things that you have to do. Like, okay, I brought food out to that table, so they need ketchup. But before I do that, I got to run. I've got those beers. They've been sitting there for a while. Like,
3: yeah.
2: You have to really be on it.
3: Absolutely. I mean, credit to all the really good serving staff that we have locally. And you know who you are.
2: Sure.
3: And if you're not good at it, I get it. It's tough.
0: All right. Good stuff. Good stuff. All right. Kathy's up next with news, including looking out for green water popping around Windsor. Why? What's going on? We'll get to that. And it's not like the reflection pool in Washington. Also, we had a chance to talk with Windsor West MP Harb Gill earlier about the Gordie Howe Bridge project and what he's found out and who he's talked to about trying to get this thing open. We'll hear that next on AM 800.
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2: 26 degrees in Windsor, Essex. A mix of sun and cloud with rain beginning this afternoon. The high today, 30 or 86 Fahrenheit. I'm Kathy McMahon, AM 800 News. 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Coming up, cyclist shot in Windsor and a cuddly fundraiser for the Humane Society. But first, a Windsor man will be sentenced at the end of July for manslaughter. 30-year-old Malik Kalu was convicted in April of shooting 24-year-old Daniel Squalls 15 times in November of 2022. At a sentencing hearing yesterday, the prosecution asked for a sentence of 12 to 15 years in federal prison. The defense is looking for 8 years in a provincial jail. A decision will come down July 29th. One person has been arrested and police are searching for others after a cyclist was shot multiple times with an airsoft rifle in Windsor. Police say the victim was riding through the intersection of Wyandotte and Crawford on June 24th when shots were fired from a stolen 2025 Toyota RAV4. The driver, a 24-year-old man, was arrested and charged with possession of stolen property over $5,000. Video of the incident can be found in the story on the AM 800 website. Another community alert has been issued following a high number of opioid overdoses. According to the Windsor-Essex County Health Unit, the Opioid and Substance Use Notification System identified 29 overdoses in local emergency departments, 19 of them involved fentanyl. An alert sent out last week warned of 6 suspected drug-related deaths and 18 opioid overdoses. Local partners like Essex Windsor EMS and Windsor Regional Hospital are monitoring the situation. Get ready to pay more at the pump. Gas prices are rising after U.S. President Trump announced a ceasefire agreement with Iran is over and trading strikes in the Middle East. Roger McKnight, chief petroleum analyst with Enpro International, told AM 800's The Shift there's too much instability at the moment.
3: Nobody seems to know what's going on. I think the investors, the shippers, insurers of crude are all saying, we don't know what's going on, so let's raise the price, because we have no guarantee that any product we try to get out of the Strait of Hormuz is going to get to its destination.
2: The price of crude oil climbed more than 5% yesterday, nearing $79 a barrel. Don't panic if you see green water in drainage areas across the city. Enwin Utilities is using a non-toxic green dye as part of the central feeder main pressure testing near Langlois and Grand Marais. Chief Operating Officer of Water, Rob Spagnolo, says they're looking for leaks.
4: No one should panic. It's a food-grade dye that is biodegradable. They might see a bright green color in nearby drains when we drain this water out, and that could last for a few days.
2: The testing is part of a $55 million feeder main project spread out over several years and phases to help address future growth in Windsor. The Windsor-Essex County Humane Society is launching a stuffed animal campaign. Proceeds will support the Pumpkin Fund to help provide care for homeless animals and the Society's Trap, Neuter, Return program to manage cats in the community. Board Vice Chair Jason Foff says one of the stuffed animals is of a dog named Justice, who was found abandoned in 2015.
5: Many in the community would know that his mouth was bound with electrical tape and found in a field. And there was a huge community outreach that happened because of Justice and seeing the photos on social media. So he was brought to the Humane Society, where after numerous surgeries and pouring of support from the community, he was able to recover with the great work that happened at the Humane Society.
2: The other stuffed animal is named Hope, which represents all the community cats that are part of the Trap, Release, and Neuter program. These stuffed animals are expected to go on sale at the end of the month. And in music news, singer Bonnie Tyler has died.
6: Once upon a time, there was light in my life.
2: Back in May, she had been rushed to hospital for emergency intestinal surgery in Portugal. Tyler passed away unexpectedly last night at the age of 75. Today's AM 800 News Poll question, would you take a public tour of the new Gordie Howe Bridge? Let us know at am800cklw.com. Yesterday, we asked if you agree with the proposal to reduce the mayor of Windsor's salary by $50,000 and give city councillors a $5,000 raise for the next term. Of just under 1,000 responses, 75% said yes. AM 800 News Time, 9:35. The forecast next.
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13: All right, weather forecast for today, high of 30 or 86. Humidex is going to make it feel like 38. And we're off to a very nice start. Mix of sun and cloud. Few showers beginning this afternoon and a risk of thunderstorm. I'm kind of hoping it does rain and I don't have to water all my plants and my flowers.
12: Yeah, let God take care of that.
13: I know. Lazy girl. Tonight, low of 21 or 70. Chance of showers and a risk of thunderstorm tonight. Friday, tomorrow, 28 or 82. Same deal. They're calling for some cloudy skies. Chance of showers and a risk of thunderstorm. But this weekend's looking very nice. Temperatures of 28 or 29 and clear, sunny skies this weekend. Current temperature, it is warming up, 26, 79 Fahrenheit.

0: favorite local bands, the Indiana Drones, in action.
1: I love this song.
0: Great song. Yeah. Great song. 9:38, Mike and Meg, we're here till 10. And earlier this morning, we had a chance to talk with Windsor West MP Harb Gill. We're all wondering, okay, what's the deal? When is the bridge going to open? What is he hearing? And we started off by talking to him about his thoughts on the circumstances that we find ourselves in regarding the Gordie Howe Bridge. And when's this thing going to open?
2: Indeed, very strange. I would have expected our government to announce that they were going to open the bridge. Instead, we had the governor of Michigan, lovely lady, and, you know, Mrs. Snyder, who was one of the persons that was instrumental in, you know, promoting and getting that whole thing moving. And they're the ones who are announcing that the Gordie Howe Bridge is going to open.
1: Mm-hmm.
2: That, to me, was a little bit disappointing to say it should be our government. Canadians paid for that bridge. We should be leading that charge and making the announcement we're going to open it. But nevertheless, Monday the announcement is made. Tuesday the Prime Minister says, yep, it's going to happen. Thursday, or was it Friday? That
1: I think it was the day before, and we started to hear about the ribbon cutting being canceled.
0: And that traffic may not be starting to flow on Monday. There was a lot of stories. What are you hearing from the people that you're talking with in Ottawa about where we're at now and when this bridge could open?
2: So I have spoken to Mr. McKinnon numerous times. He's the House leader. And he has no clue as to when it's going to open. They all shrug their shoulders and throw their hands up. He also is the transport minister, but the bridge is not under his control. It is under Mr. Robertson's control, the infrastructure minister. And he, too, has no idea as to when the bridge is going to open. I've had numerous conversations with these people. I've sent emails as well, again, the same, you know, canned answers to say this is what we're doing and Canada's strong and all that stuff. But I'm looking for some concrete timelines. Any project worth its salt has to have concrete timelines. And these folks seem to have a very sliding timeline that it never seems to end. That is not acceptable.
0: But and in fairness, Harb Gill, Windsor West MP, in fairness to the government and the Liberal Party and they're the government in charge and the Prime Minister and his cabinet, the fact is this was ready to go. It's been built and paid for by Canadians. And the Trump government seems to be putting the snafu in this, and Pete Hoekstra, the ambassador to Canada, is starting to spread lies about who actually paid for this.
2: Yes, and that's disappointing, obviously, but our focus should be, our government should be honest and completely transparent with us to say this is what's going on, this is why, or this is who is stopping us. When you have a lack of information, then people start speculating. So if that is the case, then the Prime Minister or whoever's in charge needs to come out and say exactly what's what. Because lack of doing that, then we all start imagining things and the conspiracy theories start happening. And, you know, his idea was, there's no drama here. Of course there's drama. There's plenty of drama. There's nothing but drama.
0: Yeah, I was very surprised about that. And then I think he used that very same term about something else. And I'm a big fan of Mark Carney, admittedly. Yeah. But I thought, you know, that I think you make a good point there. We need a little more information for all of us involved in this, and who, especially in this area and in your end of town, of why exactly this isn't happening. But I also understand the sensitivity going on in the relationship with the Kuzma negotiations going on right now. That obviously seems to be playing into it as well.
2: More than likely, but if that is the case, then just be honest with people. We can handle it. We can handle the truth, as they say. This is not something... and Windsor people are very grounded, decent people. They're fair people. They will give you the grace that is needed to say, okay, this is what's going on. We understand that there are bigger, you know, fish to fry, so to speak, and this is what's going to happen. But at least be honest and transparent about it. What are you hiding? That's the challenge I have. What exactly are you hiding? When you don't disclose something, that means you're hiding something. Just be open and honest.
1: What is it?
2: We'll get it.
1: Herb, obviously... This piece of infrastructure that is making headlines in North America, if not globally, right in your backyard, right in our backyard.
2: Front yard.
1: Absolutely. What is in your control?
2: Asking questions, demanding accountability, demanding some degree of responsibility from these people to say, what exactly are you doing? And I'm only going to ask my government that, because I'm representing my people, my city, my constituents. I'm not going to go anywhere else to say, hey, what did you hear? What did you hear? What can you do? It's our government's responsibility to be straight up with us, and that's what I'm going to keep doing.
1: What do you think? Sorry, go ahead, Mike.
0: There was also that report that came out months ago from the New York Times, the fact that Howard Lutnick from the U.S. government met with the Maroon family and the Ambassador Bridge owners, and then about a hot minute later, Donald Trump puts on his Truth Social that the Gordie Howe Bridge is not going to open. Have you talked to the Maroons about that report? And you know, I have no reason not to believe that it's been widely reported now, and it's from the New York Times, a very reputable journalistic, longtime media outlet. Have you talked to the Maroons about their role in this?
2: No, I have not. My job is to represent the people here, and if somebody calls me, I'll be happy to talk to them, including the Maroons, but they certainly have not called me, but I have plenty of, you know, people from our neck of the woods or our city calling to say what's going on, and I tell them the same thing. In fact, I even have had conversations with WDBA, the Bridge Authority, numerous times, and they too have been very circumspect in their answers to say, yeah, we'll get back to you, or send them to us as to whatever questions are coming.
0: But you're knocking on doors, but you're not getting much as far as answers from any side of this.
2: No, zero answers from anybody. Even with the tolls, I've been there since May, and I've been asking these questions since May of last year to say, when is the bridge going to open? Because they had mentioned that they were going to open the previous fall, and it didn't happen.
1: Mm-hmm.
2: And it was the mayor that announced that. And the mayor got that information from someplace. He's not working for the Bridge Authority. Somebody told him. And then that suddenly changed. So this sliding timeline is a concern for everybody. And finally, as you know, Mike, they announced the tolls, what, a month, 2 months ago, maybe? The bridge has been under construction for 8 years. You can figure out what the tolls were going to be. What I'm talking about is certainty. We need certainty. We need some timelines to say, okay, this is what's going on. And even if there's... The Prime Minister said there's some technical issues.
0: You just want the truth.
2: Yes,
0: you're
2: exactly.
0: Jack Nicholson. You can't handle the truth. Like you're a few good men think that you referenced a few minutes
2: yes.
0: ago. That, like you want them to be more, open up to the public. This is exactly what's going on.
2: That's it. We understand. We are reasonable people. If there are diplomatic issues, then tell us what those are.
1: Yeah.
2: If there are technical issues, tell us what those are.
1: All right, that was part of our conversation with MP Harb Gill, MP of Windsor West. His thoughts on the bridge, the situation, the weird situation that we currently find ourselves in.
0: Yeah, I mean, I know that it's... See, this is why I don't like politics. He's kind of, you know... And I like Harb, but he's putting it all on the Liberal government. Why isn't this bridge open? We all know. It's nothing to do... Liberals would have this bridge open in a second. It's what's happening in the States is the issue, and Donald Trump and whatever deals he has going on, and there was the report of the New York Times about the Ambassador Bridge, as we mentioned in there, and now there is a new story out even just this morning, Meg, about the growing course of U.S. politicians saying, we got to open this bridge, and they're all over the place. They're not just in Michigan. There's one from Mississippi. There's one from California saying something shady's going on here. The bridge is ready to go, and let's go.
1: And I mean, isn't it costly for people on that side as well, talking about businesses and companies on the American side that would benefit also from the bridge being open?
0: That's why it was built.
1: Exactly why it was built.
0: There's one reason all this has happened. It's Donald Trump and his administration and how sketchy they are.
1: Yeah, that's a good way to put it.
0: Well, it is. There was a report again in the New York Times about Howard Lutnick from Trump's administration meeting with the Maroons, and the next thing you know, we have an issue with opening the bridge.
1: I know. Just money, money, money. That's what it comes down to.
0: Follow the money.
1: 9:47, let's take a look at your traffic here. And not hearing any issues on the roads this morning, but let us know if you see something. 519-792-2559. Megan Delorier with your traffic.
3: In the city for today and tomorrow, westbound Wyandotte Street East will have lane restrictions at St. Luke Road. This work will be done between 9 a.m. and 4 p.m. The intersections of the EC Row Expressway and Central Avenue on and off ramps will have lane restrictions for traffic signal installation work. This work will be done overnight daily between 9 p.m. and 6 a.m. until next week. Karen Avenue is still closed from Wyandotte Street West to Elliott Street West for road and water main work until the end of the month. University Avenue is still closed to traffic between McKay and Wellington, and there is still a full closure on Central Avenue from Ontario Street to Seminole Street. That closure is in effect until November. Meanwhile, in the county, County Road 12 is still closed between County Road 11 and County Road 15 in Essex. And in Kingsville, water main work is still underway on County Road 20 between Heritage Road and McCain Side Road. From the AM 800 Traffic Center, I'm Megan DeLaurier.
1: All right. Thank you so much for that, Megan. Up next, we're going to talk to Chris Byrne, who's filling in for Kyle Horner. And we'll see what's happening on his show. That's up next on AM 800.
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1: All right, it's going to be a warm day, high of 30 or 86. The Humidex making it feel like 38. Mix of sun and cloud with a few showers beginning this afternoon and a risk of thunderstorm. Tonight, low of 21 or 70. Chance of showers and a risk of thunderstorm tonight. And same deal for tomorrow. It looks like we could be in for a bit of a cloudy day tomorrow. High of 28 or 82. This weekend looking very nice. 28, 29, the high, and the calm for lots of sun. Current temperature, 26 or 79.

0: So when you hear this song, Meg, what do you think of?
1: I immediately think of Shrek.
0: See, I think of Footloose, but that's our age difference right there. Chris Byrne is here in for Kyle Horner. What do you think of?
2: I thought that was my entrance music. You need a white knight. Here I am.
1: Oh.
0: There he is. The white knight is arriving from 10 till noon.
1: What movie do you think of?
0: Do you think of Shrek?
2: I'm not a movie guy. I wish that I had a reference to it, but I stopped watching movies and I got very deep into TV shows. Give me 10 episodes
0: you know
2: of something
0: what?
2: I'll binge watch it all.
0: That's interesting that you said that, because the Emmy nominations came out yesterday. We didn't get a chance to get to that, and I was asking these guys last night and nobody answered me. They just snubbed me. I said, are you guys interested in the Emmy nominations?
1: Well,
0: because
1: there's your answer.
0: Yeah. But the Emmy nominations to me are more interesting now than the Oscars, because I would binge watch shows way more than I watch movies. I rarely watch movies anymore.
2: I just have a tough time suspending my disbelief for a movie. So you're going to give me now they're like 3-hour movies or whatever. But I like to expand on characters over a longer. I guess it's the same reason why book readers have a problem with things that go to TV or to movies, because they're like, oh, there was so much more that was there.
1: Fair.
2: I just kind of feel that way with TV.
1: I also like with watching a television series, you can do it like an hour at a time. You don't have to be like, oh, I have to set aside, 3 hours or whatever to watch this movie. You can just do a little bit, little bit, little bit, next night, next night.
0: Okay.
1: Well, the reason that we're playing Bonnie Tyler is, unfortunately, she passed away at a hospital in Portugal, and she was 75 years old. Apparently, she was hospitalized in early May in Portugal, where she was living, for emergency intestinal surgery. She was later placed in an induced coma for several weeks. She did come back out of that coma, but clearly her health not very good, and sad news.
0: Very sad. Yeah, very sad. So you know what? What's great about these celebrity deaths, and particularly musicians or any kind of artist, you do live on through your music or your craft or your movies or whatever it might be. Okay, Chris, we got 1 minute. What's coming up after 10?
2: On that happy note, actually, we already talked to Eric Alper, our music expert, about the Bonnie Tyler thing as well. But before that, we're going to be talking about basements in Windsor and Essex, or more specifically, basements in Canada, and why they're there. Of course, we had the flooding that happened last weekend, and this area has been flooding, and this area is something that goes on forever. And we're going to talk to the Windsor Essex County Health Unit about the opioid. I'm sure you saw the alarming news of the number of overdoses that were reported.
0: Yeah, 29 overdoses reported locally in a very short time. So that is concerning. All right, Chris is up next, 10 till noon. We're back tomorrow for the Friday edition, where the show goes from being very serious and informative to more fun.
1: Oh, we're going to have some fun tomorrow, that's for sure.
0: You got some fun stuff planned?
1: Oh, we do.
0: Oh, yes, we do. So join us tomorrow.
1: Okay, bye.

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15: -26 degrees in Windsor, Essex. A mix of sun and cloud today. Rain beginning this afternoon with a risk of a thunderstorm, the high 30. I'm Kathy McMahon, AM 800 News. Coming up, murder sentence coming this month and gas prices on the rise. But first, for the second time in a week, a community alert has been issued because of opioid overdoses. The health unit says the opioid and substance use notification system identified 29 such cases between June 28th and July 4th. 19 of them involved fentanyl. An alert was issued last week after there were 6 drug-related deaths and 18 opioid overdoses. A Windsor man will learn his fate later this month after shooting a man 15 times near a city daycare. 30-year-old Malik Kalu is convicted of manslaughter in April for the death of 24-year-old Daniel Squalls in late 2022. During a sentencing hearing yesterday, the prosecution said it's looking for 12 to 15 years in a federal prison, saying the fact that Squalls was gunned down in broad daylight across the street from a childcare center is an aggravating factor. The defense wants less than 8 years in a provincial jail. Windsor police are investigating after a cyclist was shot with an airsoft rifle. It happened in late June at the intersection of Wyandotte and Crawford. Police say shots rang out from a stolen 2025 Toyota RAV4, which was later recovered. A 24-year-old man was arrested, but police are searching for other suspects. Video from the scene can be found on the AM 800 website. AM 800 news time is 10:02, sunshine, but then a chance of showers and storms this afternoon with the high 30. On the markets, Dow Jones is up 20 points, NASDAQ has gained 148, TSX has risen 111. Gold is higher at $41.32 U.S. an ounce, oil down at $72.75 U.S. a barrel, and the Canadian dollar is lower at 70.54 cents U.S. And when Utilities is conducting pressure testing on a feeder main project in Windsor, a green non-toxic dye is being used to determine if there are any leaks, and as a result, green water may be seen near local drainage areas. Chief Operating Officer of Water, Rob Spagnolo, says there is no risk of it getting into the drinking water system.
2: Pressure testing is basically a stress test for a new water main. So we fill the pipe with water and we increase the pressure and make sure there are no leaks or weak spots before it's ever connected to the drinking water system. So that's what's just been completed in this area. And the next step is to drain the water that we use for the test.
15: The testing is being done as part of the Windsor Utilities Commission's Central Corridor Feeder Main Project near Langlois and Grand Marais. And prices at the pump on the rise. It comes after the U.S. and Iran traded airstrikes again after President Trump declared a ceasefire over. The price of crude oil jumped 5% higher yesterday. Speaking on AN800's The Shift, Roger McKnight, a chief petroleum analyst, says the uncertainty surrounding the conflict is driving fuel prices more than anything else.
6: There's a war factor in the price of gasoline and diesel, and now there's an uncertainty factor that's really driving the price because we don't know which way President Trump is going to go this time or what the Iranians' response will be to anything that he says. So I think we're going to see the uncertainty and the bouncing up and down go right through to January of 2027.
15: The U.S. launched a second round of military strikes against Iran last night, with Trump saying they were retribution for Iran firing at three cargo ships in the Strait of Hormuz. The AM 800 News poll question, would you take a public tour of the new Gordie Howe Bridge? Let us know at am800cklw.com. So far, 74% say yes. AM 800 News time, 10:04. The forecast next.
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15: The forecast from the AM 800 Weather Center. We have a mix of sun and cloud with showers beginning this afternoon with the risk of a thunderstorm. The high 30 with the Humidex 38 or 100. Showers ending this evening, but a chance of more rain, the low 21. We're at 27 in Windsor, the Humidex making it feel like 36 or 97 Fahrenheit. I'm Kathy McMahon, AM 800 News.
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20: AM 800 CKLW. My name is Chris Byrne, sitting in for Kyle Horner. He's shifted a little bit later on in the afternoon. You can hear him on, pardon the pun, The Shift. That is from 2 till 6. So if you're missing some Kyle, don't worry. He's still here. He's just a little bit later, not on vacation. A big thank you to Kyle for allowing me to sit in this big chair from the producer side of the control room into here. We have a lot planned on the Kyle Horner Show today. We are going to be talking to the Windsor Essex County Health Unit in just a little bit about those 29 opioid overdoses, which Kathy McMahon was mentioning in the news. We're also going to be talking a little bit later on about gas prices. Because, I mean, I don't know if you heard or saw when Mike and Meg were talking about the gas report, they're going to be going up 5 cents a liter tomorrow, and there are talks that it is going to continue to skyrocket. So we'll touch on that a little bit later on this morning as well. And coming up after 11 o'clock, some pet safety tips with the Windsor Essex Humane Society Executive Director, because we are in the middle of, well, they're not calling it a heat wave, but anytime temperatures are flirting with the low 30s Celsius, we're kind of in a bit of a heat wave. So we'll get to all of that and more. We got a lot planned. 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
20: 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We do have a mix of sun and clouds today. A few showers beginning this afternoon. There's also a risk of a thunderstorm. Temperatures 30 with the humidex 38 and the UV index is 10 or very high. That's one of the, I think that may be the top level. Tonight we do have a few showers ending early and could see some fog developing overnight as well. Low down to 21. Tomorrow, cloudy with a chance of showers in the afternoon. Risk of a thunderstorm kind of mirrors today, just a little bit cooler. A high of 28. Saturday and Sunday, I'm blown away by both of them. Sunny and 28 Saturday, sunny and 29 on Sunday. Right now it's 27 or 80 Fahrenheit with the humidex 36 or 96 Fahrenheit.
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20: AM800 CKLW, you're listening to the Kyle Horner Show. My name's Chris Byrne, filling in for Kyle, and we're pleased to be joined by the president of BK Cornerstone, Brent Klundert, and also the past chair of the Windsor-Essex Home Builders Association. Good morning, Brent.
33: Good morning.
20: The reason I wanted to have you on here this morning, it kind of stems from the flooding that we had this past weekend. We talked about it yesterday, and someone brought this up, and I thought, you know what? We have to get a builder. We have to get someone boots on the ground to unpack this for us. The text we got was that basements are a uniquely Canadian thing, and that in other parts of the world, including the southern U.S., they don't have basements because of flooding. So I thought, you know what? Let's get an expert on here, which enter you into the chat. So I guess my first question for a builder like yourself is, are basements just a uniquely Canadian thing?
33: Not really. So you don't see them in the southern climates as much because they don't have frost to deal with, right? So you have that foundation where you have to get below the frost line in order to, you know, keep your house stable and from frost heaving and that kind of thing. So, you know, in your northern states, in Canada, we have to get down below the frost line. So we need to have that foundation deeper. Where you go into the southern states, a lot of that construction is slab on grade. So they don't need to have any foundations that go below frost lines because they don't have frost.
20: interesting. I never added that to the equation. That's why we get the experts on here. I guess the next question would be, you know, in Canada, I mean, every basement that I've ever lived in or you know, had friends who had them, they're mostly sort of in a state of unfinishedness. The other question that was brought up was, because we do have flooding, as you know, in our area, as we were a marshland, I think, you know, way back when, is it best to have your basement sort of unfinished or maybe put an epoxy floor down? Like, how do you as a builder approach the, you know, the chance that there is a flood or the chance there is something that happens in a basement?
33: So it's kind of customer preference, right? But you have to realize that when you're building that foundation anyways, it is rather inexpensive square footage to add to your house, right? Because if you add main floor square footage, second floor square footage, you have to build the envelope around it, right? Mm-hmm. So when you're finishing that basement square footage, it already exists. That envelope is already there. So it's really low-hanging fruit for people to add square footage, add bedrooms, add bathrooms to their home. So it is, you know, it's something where people look to expand, you know, their living space. That is a less expensive way to do so. That being said, you know, do you have more that can be damaged if you do have a flood? Yes, for sure. Are there parameters that you can take, safeguards that you can put in place in order to, you know, mitigate those risks? Yes, there's definitely things that you can do on new construction to make sure that, you know, you're mitigating those risks. Those include, you know, backflow preventers. Those include secondary pumps such as water-driven backups or battery supports for your sump pump, secondary sump pits, overflows that allow for the water to, you know, in the case of the storm sewer is full, that will dump out onto the yard, so you don't have to, you know, you're still able to expel that water in major rain events. So there are things that you can do in order to help mitigate in new construction for basement finishing.
20: How much of your new construction do you guys take like that sort of thing into account, or is that again a customer preference depending on when they commission you or they ask you to build something?
33: So customer preference, in a lot of cases, when it comes to, you know, people that are investing in their basement to finish it, we do, you know, we as a builder look at it and say, you know, okay, you should go with some sort of backup for your sump pump in a lot of cases, most municipalities now are requiring blow-offs. So in the case of that storm sewer surcharge, you do have a blow-off. So that's already kind of being incorporated in many building codes for municipalities. So that's already in for new housing. And then when it comes to, you know, different things you can do to mitigate moisture within the basement, such as continuous insulation on foundation walls, under slab insulation, those are things that can help reduce moisture risks in basements.
20: I didn't even know that you can have a pump that goes out to your yard, which makes complete sense, instead of just one big circle of putting it back into a storm sewer that's flowing back into your basement potentially. That's, you know, what an educational morning.
33: Every once in a while, we tend to offer something educational.
20: I would like to shift gears, if I could, while I have you on the phone, because I know that building trends are something that flows, and it's year to year or maybe season to season sometimes. Are there any building trends that you've been noticing with your customers? Because I see your signs up all over the place. That's a good sign that, you know, business is booming. That like, are there any building trends that you'd like to make us aware of? Like, what's the newest thing? You know, I know for a while there was like a little nook off of your kitchen, sort of like a pantry, and then putting all your appliances in there. I don't know how old that trend went, or like vaulted ceilings was a trend for a while. Is there anything that you've noticed?
33: I think one of the biggest things is incorporating ADUs into the living space, I guess, would be, you know, additional dwelling units. So having that, you know, incorporating sometimes generational houses. So maybe mom and dad, maybe kids. So incorporating that into the new house, that's something that we've seen a little bit more recently. And I think that's due to, you know, housing costs, constraints on you know, people able to have maybe kids coming up, constraints in them being able to purchase their houses. So we're seeing a lot more ADUs coming into to new houses. So, you know, adding that additional unit onto the actual house itself rather than putting a standalone unit or, you know, the kids going to rentals or parents going to rentals.
20: Yeah, that was my I guess, follow-up question. You're almost like you're answering it for me. Was, are people looking more for an additional building on the lot that they already have or to build on? Is it less expensive to just have an add-on to their house that's already there, the footprint that's already there, as opposed to a separate building?
33: In a lot of cases, if they're building new, it's easier to incorporate within one envelope, right? Mm-hmm. So it's easier to incorporate within the house. If they are have an existing property and they're looking, okay, addition versus a separate ADU, cost can be similar. It's really dependent on, you know, the lot, the house makeup itself, and whether that's easy or not to kind of add to versus standalone.
20: Well, I appreciate your time this morning, Brent. I'll let you get back to work because, you know, some of us have real jobs, not me. And thank you very much.
33: You're
20: for
33: doing
20: taking
33: pretty good.
20: Thank you for taking the time this morning.
33: Thanks for having me.
20: That was Brent Klundert, president, past chair of the Windsor Essex Home Builders Association and owner of BK Cornerstone. What an educational morning. I completely didn't even think that the reason that we have basements is because they have to dig down past the frost line, which they don't have to do in Florida. So there we go. A question answered on that one. And if you're going to be digging down anyway, if you're going to be putting the footings for your house, because like Brent said, you don't want your house heaving. Anyone who's ever, you know, had a patio stone move knows that you have to go down below that frost line, especially in Canada, that you might as well make it as useful as possible. And then all the other stuff, which was very educational for me, was the secondary sump pump. I knew about it. I just didn't think that it would just go out to the yard instead of going out into the sewer system or storm sewers and then sort of recycling from there. So, yeah, thanks very much, Brent, for joining us. We'll have a lot more on this and about flooding and everything else. We'll also be taking your calls and texts if you'd like to chime in on anything this morning. 519-792-2559. This is the Kyle Horner Show. It's AM 800.
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This is the Kyle Horner Show, but I'm not Kyle Horner. My name's Chris Byrne, filling in for Kyle, like I've been mentioning, and a big thank you to him for allowing me to sit in this chair. It's nice and comfortable in this big AM 800 studio on the other side of the control room glass, which I normally sit as producer of The Shift, which Kyle's going to be hosting through the rest of this week. We're talking about houses and the flooding, of course, that happened this past weekend. We had Morgan on yesterday, and I did apologize to Morgan, as, you know, radio person to radio person. I apologized for making her cry on the air yesterday. It was not my intention, but that is something that if you've ever gone through a flood or had a family member go through a flood, you know, it's such a long process. It's a long process to get it rehabilitated. It's a long process to get it rebuilt. And the worst part is that even if you've done all that you can to try to mitigate the flooding problems, like Morgan was telling us yesterday, double sump pump, trying to get an epoxy floor, you know, the waterproofing, just doing everything, the backflow valves, once you've done everything that you possibly can and you still experience a flood, devastating. Because all your stuff, and you may have even put things in Rubbermaid totes off the floor so that they don't get damaged when things flood. It's heartbreaking. And you're just sitting there watching the water level rise. You know, it's creeping slowly up. It's at your ankle. Maybe it gets to your knee in your basement. And it takes forever to try to get that moisture out of there. Once it's in the walls and you're dealing with mold issues, just complete nightmare. So a big thanks to Brent for telling us why, you know, basements are a thing here in Canada. I completely understand now. And also, for anyone who's been sharing their flooding stories, if you'd like to chime in, have you ever experienced a flood? Let's start there. 519-792-2559. That's 519-792-CKLW. It's one of the more devastating things that can happen to your house. If you happen to have a fire and everyone is safe, like, let's get that, when we talk about disasters that can possibly happen to your house, safety of your family, of your pets, that's number one. You know, make sure that the people and the pets, all the other stuff can be replaced. If you happen to lose a passport, you can apply and do everything else. If you happen to lose any valuable heirlooms like pictures and everything, yes, it's devastating in the moment, but you guys happen to be safe. If you happen to experience a fire, you hope that it just takes everything and then you can completely rebuild. It's not sort of a half done, half sort of thing, because that in and of itself, if you happen to get a restoration company in, poses a bunch of different problems or questions, or

0: years. Two in 2020 and then one this past weekend. Every time it rains, you worry about the flood because you may have done all of the things that you're supposed to do. Backflow valve, basement waterproofing, making sure that things are, you know, maybe you didn't finish the basement. You just made it so that if this does happen again, that it's an easier cleanup and an easier rebuild. Maybe you don't have to go through insurance fully next time so your premiums don't completely blow up. But every time there's a severe thunderstorm, first thing on your mind is worrying about whether or not your place is going to flood. And that in and of itself, that's like a psychological warfare thing of just, oh, you hear a couple drops on the roof, no big deal. You hear that we're under an orange warning for thunderstorms and there's a chance of flooding anywhere in your neighborhood. That's when things get a little bit clenched up. You get a little bit, you're bracing yourself for impact. So I do feel for Morgan. I feel for anyone who's had a flood. If you happen to have had any of those, we'd love to hear from you. I'm just looking at some of the texts that are coming in. Mike says, if you had to choose, you'd rather a fire than a flood. It's sad, but it's true. I lived and was working in Fort McMurray, Alberta through the wildfires when all of us were evacuated, 89,000 people evacuated. I can get into stories about that. I was the last person broadcasting as we were evacuating. Luckily, I didn't end up losing my house. There was some smoke damage to it because there was a wildfire two streets over. But I did have friends that ended up losing their place in that fire. And yes, there's nothing that can happen to your house that isn't devastating, whether that is a fire or a flood or anything else that could, you know, wind damage, a tree branch comes down. And like I said earlier, people, pets, make sure the things that are not easily replaceable are safe, and then everything else you can deal with after. And as someone who has lived through a big, massive wildfire, when all you have is less than an hour, you grab the most important things, your people, your pets, maybe some prescriptions if you have them, some papers or photos, all the P's. You grab as many of those as you can, you pack them in your car, and you get the heck out of there. The fire, for sure, if I had to pick between the two or between any of the other disasters, if it's going to burn, it's going to burn. And, you know, maybe if my house was on fire, I wouldn't... any of it is devastating. Any of it is devastating. Anyway, if you'd like to chime in, if you've ever had a flood, I'd love to know how many people listening have had one. 519-792-CKLW. Coming up on News Time, it's 1028. 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
11: This update brought to you by Arbor Memorial. Visit

0: at arborwindsor.ca for your free estate planning kit. A Windsor man convicted of manslaughter will be sentenced at the end of the month. A jury found 30-year-old Malik Kalu guilty of gunning down 24-year-old Daniel Squalls in November of 2022. He had been shot 15 times across the street from a daycare. The prosecution wants 12 to 15 years in a federal prison. The defense is looking for 8 years in a provincial jail. One person has been arrested and police are searching for others after a cyclist was shot multiple times with an airsoft rifle. Windsor police say the victim was riding in the area of Wyandotte and Crawford last month when shots were fired from a stolen 2024 Toyota RAV4. The driver, a 24-year-old man, is charged. Investigators are looking for others involved. Another community alert has been issued because of a large number of opioid overdoses. The Opioid and Substance Use Notification System has identified 29 overdoses in local emergency departments, 19 of them involving fentanyl. And Enwin Utilities is telling the public not to worry if they see green water showing up in certain places in Windsor over the next few days. A non-toxic green dye is being used to detect leaks as part of pressure testing on the Central Corridor Feeder Main project. Details on these and other stories coming up at 11. Forecast is next.
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0: Here is the forecast from the AM 800 Weather Center. We have a mix of sun and cloud with showers developing this afternoon with the risk of a thunderstorm. The high 30 with a humidex 38 or 100. Showers ending this evening, but a chance of storms overnight with fog patches developing. The low 21. We're at 27 in Windsor right now. The humidex sitting at 36 or 97 Fahrenheit. I'm Kathy McMahon, AM 800 News.
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11: AM 800 CKLW. This is the Kyle Horner Show. I'm Chris Byrne, filling in for Kyle this week. And you may have seen that the Windsor Essex Community Health Unit put out a latest an alert of a high number, like crazy high number, of opioid overdoses between June 28th and July 4th. In total, 29 of them reported amongst the emergency departments, and 19 of which involved fentanyl. And we had to reach out to the Windsor Essex Health Unit about this, and we're joined on the phone by Eric Nadelin. He is the Director of Public Health Programs. Good morning, Eric.
12: Morning, Chris. How are you?
11: I'm better than I deserve. When I saw this alert that you guys sent out, I have to say I was taken aback. I wasn't expecting a number as big as this. Maybe you can kind of put that into context of that period I was mentioning between the 28th and the 4th. How high is that compared to just our normal everyday run of the week?
12: Yeah, thanks, Chris. The healthiness opioid overdose monitoring system, it tracks a number of different metrics, and some of those are calls to emergency medical services, some of those are emergency department admissions, some of those are suspected deaths as a result of overdose. When we have an alert, it really triggers a spike in those metrics over the course of a short period of time. In this case, it was a week. And what's really concerning with the alert that was issued yesterday is that it comes on the heels of an alert that was actually issued earlier this week for the previous week. And so this is only the second time since the inception of the monitoring system in the Windsor-Essex Community Opioid and Substance Strategy, which was in 2018, that we've had consecutive weeks of alerts. So it definitely is alarming for us and something that we want to make sure that the community and our partners have a good awareness of.
11: You said that was the second time. When was the first time that we had an alert like this?
12: In 2024, we had a period with five consecutive weeks of opioid overdose alerts and pulled together community partners for an urgent action plan that was put in place. And we saw some mitigation of the overdose rates following that period.
11: So based on that, this being the first one that we've had, is there like prediction models, or are you guys bracing yourselves for a few more weeks of elevated reports?
12: Well, we typically do see higher rates of overdose over the course of the summer months, and that's one of the factors that may be contributing to this. Obviously, we've had quite a bit of heat in our community over the last several weeks, and we know that heat is one of the factors that can contribute to higher rates of overdose. We know that heat or people who use substances are more vulnerable to dehydration or overheating, other heat-related illnesses, and that can lead to overdose in a number of different situations. So we always monitor this a little bit more closely over the summer months, but it's difficult to predict. We are certainly optimistic that some of the measures that we're putting in place over the course of the next several weeks will help to mitigate what we're seeing out there.
11: It doesn't say in the report that you guys had about the 29 overdoses, but were many of those deaths, or is that something that you guys don't release?
12: I can't speak to that. What I can tell you is that in the prior week, we did have six suspected overdose-related deaths over the course of the 7 days prior to the past week, and that's something that's extremely alarming. Anytime we see, you know, one person, and these are people, these are people's loved ones, these are family members, and so I certainly don't want to diminish that, but anytime that we see that rate of deaths over a short period of time in public health, it raises the alarm for sure.
11: My dad used to work in substance abuse, so I kind of have a bit of a background or a bit of a, you know, history on this. I know that it's counterintuitive that when you hear of an opioid overdose or an opioid death, that people should, like, you know, if you're not a user, you would be a little bit scared of using. But in reality, it's the exact opposite that happens, is when there is that, then people think that there's, or a user may think that it's a stronger version. I'm getting more bang for my buck. And so I guess maybe that's why in 2024, you had the 5 weeks of elevated and we're kind of bracing for more this one.
12: I wouldn't say that we're bracing for more at this point in time. I think we're going to monitor the situation closely. We will, and we're optimistic that some of the measures that we're putting in place over the next little while will help to address this as it did in 2024. And these elevated rates, they can be as a result of a number of different reasons. I mentioned heat, but also the presence of other substances in the drug supply that have recently entered the area. We've talked a little bit in the community and in the first alert we issued this week around metatomidine, which is a veterinary tranquilizer that we know to be present in some of the fentanyl samples that have been seized in our community. That's something that can lead to sort of that profound sedation, the lapses in respiratory rhythms, breathing, that exacerbate those effects that are already felt as a result of opioid overdose, and so maybe making the situation worse as well.
11: Yeah, I was just about to ask about that. They call it Rhino Trank as a, you know, a street term for what has been introduced into the fentanyl supply. Have you guys, I know there was an alert that popped up about a week ago, or we saw a story about it about a week ago, and even about a month and a half ago, that in Toronto there was a surge of that. Do we, as a health unit down here, do we pay attention to things that are happening along the 401 corridor, maybe things that are happening in the States that may come in to our border here, or maybe the stuff that happens, you know, Toronto or north making its way down here? Is that something you guys do?
12: Absolutely, we do. We are in close contact with all other regional drug strategies and public health unit regions about what they're seeing. we're able to monitor to some extent as things move down through the 401 corridor, as you mentioned. We have seen metatomidine in the seized drug samples that have been seized through our police services as well. So we know that it's present in our community as well.
11: How do you guys best prepare for, you know, a summer? Hopefully we don't have like 2024. Like what do you have programs that are ongoing right now? If there happens to be someone who has a friend or family member who's listening right now that is going through something addictions wise, what do we have around here to try to help those people out?
12: Yeah, we always recommend that people consult with treatment providers. And in that case, the first line on that is oftentimes a healthcare provider to start a conversation around their substance use and treatment and how they can move towards recovery. We also recognize that people are at different stages in their substance recovery journey, and that the best method for some folks is to access harm reduction services as well. And so we want to make sure that, you know, along that continuum from complete abstinence to harm reduction to full recovery, that there are different supports available for them along the way. On our Windsor-Essex Community Opioid and Substance Strategy website, there is a link to an inventory called WEC Connect. That inventory, based on where people are at, based on the type of services they're looking for in terms of treatment or harm reduction, for behavioral addictions, for mental health, for substance related dependencies, you can move through a set of criteria to figure out what service is best for you. So we do have that available for folks who are seeking treatment or harm reduction. But what we've done at the health unit is we've pulled all of our partners together, once again, as we did in 2024, to start to talk about what can be done urgently. And what we've done is we've scheduled a number of different outreach events over the course of this month and the next several months. And we've expedited the scheduling of those events in response to these alerts and these concerning metrics that we're seeing in our surveillance systems. And so those outreach events are in partnerships with housing providers, with shelters, with other agencies that serve high priority groups or those that we believe are serving those who use substances. And we've expedited that, and we've put a number of different measures in place to make sure that they have what they need to be able to serve the people that they work with.
11: I just got about 30 seconds left of this, so a little bit quick. I know that when the number comes out, you're like 29 over this period seems pretty big, but I mean, we can get into a whole discussion about harm reduction, safe injection sites and everything else. Just the number itself, though, doesn't necessarily mean that there's a spike in things. It just means that maybe we caught overdoses early, or maybe there was interventions with healthcare that were involved. So it doesn't necessarily mean that there's, you know, a spike in users of it. It just may mean like something different. You kind of got to dig down into the numbers. Is that right?
12: Yeah, that's why it's so important to bring our partners together and get information from them. And we did that just this past Tuesday, get information from them on what they are seeing on the front lines, you know, whether that's in homes, on the streets, to know exactly what's going on. The numbers tell part of the story, but there's certainly a number of overdoses that aren't captured within these metrics as well. So it's reasonable to think that these numbers are actually much higher than what's captured.
11: Well, thank you very much for taking the time to join us this morning.
12: Thank you, Chris.
11: That was Eric Nadelin, Director of Public Health Programs for the Windsor-Essex County Health Unit, and the big surprise alert that they sent out of 29 opioid overdoses within a period of June 28th till July 4th. More details on that story you can find on our website, am800cklw.com. It's 1044.
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11: 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To meet the demand in our community, there's added capacity in ECE, early childhood education, and pre-health programs starting in the fall. 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We have a few showers beginning this afternoon, a chance of a thunderstorm as well. High of 30 with the humidex 38. Tonight, a few showers will end early this evening. There is a risk of a thunderstorm overnight and fog developing as well, low down to 21. Tomorrow, cloudy skies, chance of showers in the afternoon, high of 28. And then we get to the weekend and it is beautiful. Go ahead and make all those weekend plans. Saturday, sunny and 28. Sunday, sunny and 29. Gorgeous. Right now it's 27 or 80 Fahrenheit with the humidex 36 or 96.
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19: 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And Paul, it's been a while since we've talked to you. 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
20: Absolutely, Mike. The lens technology is so amazing today. We have so many more options to help people, and it's really been so advanced over the past 2 years. Our frame selection is absolutely incredible. 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

0: 1048 AM800CKLW.com. I'm Chris Byrne, filling in for Kyle Horner today on his show. He is filling in the afternoon for the shift this week. So, some bigger, a little bit more topics he can get to. I was listening to his show, or him filling in on the show a little bit earlier on this week. Yesterday, he got into it with Brian Massey. I thought that was pretty funny about whether or not we should be allowed to go play on the bridge before it opens. So you can check out Kyle Horner this afternoon, 2 till 6 on the shift. We were trying to get a hold of our petroleum analyst, our gas expert, Patrick DeHaan, to talk about gas prices. According to affordableenergy.ca, gas prices expected to go up 5 cents a liter tomorrow to $169.9. That's on the high end for gas. Diesel, big gulp. It's supposed to go up 17 cents a liter to $198.9 tomorrow. So if you have a diesel vehicle, today would be the day that you want to fill that up. And we are still going to try to get Patrick DeHaan on to talk a little bit about gas prices and about how they are spiking. I was looking at the averages because you can go on gasbuddy.com and find out the charts, like the average chart from a month, from 18 months. You can see the big spike happened in February. No surprise. That's when the war with Iran started, and then we're not at our high that we hit in May, but we are starting to go up. Over the last 4 days, things have definitely been climbing. So, big gulps, especially if you happen to be driving a diesel vehicle. The other problem is, and I saw a texter send this one in as well, that gas prices are just starting to go up before a road trip. And I personally have a trip to the East Coast. I think it was Tow Truck Steve who said he's going to Cape Breton and prices are just steadily climbing with the war in Iran back on. Strait of Hormuz maybe closed again. I don't know. I haven't checked Google to see whether or not it's open or not. And if gas prices are going up, my favorite thing about riding a motorcycle is that people always say, oh, well, you're going to be saving so much money. You would think so. The gas tank's a lot smaller. It's a little more fuel economical. It's only 6.5 liters per 100 kilometer instead of 9 or 10 that I use when I drive my my car in. But I also fill up with premium for the motorcycle. So already we're paying about $2 a liter as we get into that. And then also, I mean, every time you stop, which is because a smaller tank, it happens to be a little bit more. You go into the convenience store, you end up buying a lottery ticket, or you buy something to drink real or something to snack on real quick while you're sitting there, stretch the legs out a little bit. So it doesn't necessarily save you a lot of money riding a motorcycle. It's 1,000% a funner ride to and from work. So, expect gas prices to rise tomorrow. Expect diesel prices to rise tomorrow as well. And unfortunately, we couldn't get our gas expert on to try to explain any of that or to maybe have a little crystal ball and predict on how high things are going to go. It kind of feels like that climber on The Price is Right. You know, the yo-de-yo-de-yo guy that's climbing? That's what gas prices feel to me, and I feel it in my pocketbook. It's 10:51. 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
0: 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We have sunshine in the forecast for today. That's the good news. Bad news is there is a chance of rain. Could see some thunderstorms later on as well. High of 30 with the humidex 38. Tonight, those showers do end early this evening, but there is a risk of thunderstorms overnight and fog rolling in as well, a high of 21. Tomorrow, cloudy skies, chance of showers in the afternoon, a high of 28. But then we get to the weekend. Go ahead and plan motorcycle trips, boating, gardening, whatever you want to do. It's going to be a weekend to get outside and wear sunscreen. Saturday, sunny and 28. Sunday, sunny and 29. Right now it's 27 or 80 Fahrenheit with the humidex 36 or 96.
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0: 1054, AM 800 CKLW. Big thanks to Mike, who said it's the cliffhanger game on The Price Is Right. That's the climber guy, the yo-de-yo-de-yo guy. Also, look, I have nothing against EVs. I have nothing against EV drivers. It's just when gas prices get high, and I have to see the texts that come in from someone like a Tesla Kevin who says, time to get an electric car. It's not that I don't want to save money. Who doesn't want to save money? Every single person listening right now, everyone in this building, everyone in this province, everyone around the world wants to save as much as possible. And look, if I could afford an EV, I probably would have one. That's with the, you know, insurance and everything else that's involved. The thing is, my car, my modes of transportation right now are paid off. And once you've had a paid off vehicle, I kind of equate it to a paid off house. Once you don't have a mortgage anymore, you don't want to sign back up for any of those. I don't want to have to be forced with another car payment. That sounds like a nightmare to me. Already my budget is stretched as much as possible. And you have to do the math on this, on the price of a new vehicle versus what you already have. And if you are making payments, I feel for you, because that's a strain on your budget. But you have to do the math of, and I do this because I drive cars into the ground. I wear shoes into the ground. I wear clothing. Like, there will be shreds. There will be holes in things, and I'll still wear them. Same thing with cars. You do the math of, it costs X number of dollars to repair my car versus a car payment. And until that repair bill gets way bigger than the car payment, I'll continue to drive it. I'll drive it off a cliff, pretty much. So I do that math on an EV. Like, I don't have a car payment now. Even with a trade-in and everything, it doesn't make sense financially to go and switch to that to maybe save money and not have to gas up. Because there is still a cost, electricity-wise. I don't know what it is price per kilometer. I haven't done any of those researches because I'm not at that step. But would I buy an EV just to try to save money on gas? 100%. Who wouldn't? It just boils down to economics. I was talking to my best friend, Duck, earlier today, and he... I love conspiracy theories. I don't believe in all of them, but I will listen to all of them. And he's got a theory, because his truck, you can't fuel up full tilt. You have to go at the lowest speed on the gas pump, you know, like the notches, the three notches. And his conspiracy theory is that that is another reason for him to buy an EV, because the pain at the pump is not just the dollar amount that's going up, but it's also the physical having to wait there for extra long because you're not going as fast as possible. Again, with a car or truck that's already paid off, doesn't make sense to buy them. But again, who doesn't want to save money? Every single person would. The environmental things aside, I'm just a straight dollars and cents kind of person. I would drive an EV if it made more. Now, I do draw a line, though, because Harley Davidson introduced an electric motorcycle, and it did not sell. It was maybe the biggest flop that they've ever had. That's where I draw the line. I'm not going to drive an electric motorcycle. Give me the sound. Give me the scent. Give me the feeling of a motor. But I have been looking at electric lawnmowers. As much as I hate mowing the grass, those are getting more and more popular. So I'm not anti-EV. I'm anti-money getting out of my wallet. Anyway, we can talk about that. If you want to chime in on anything this morning, this is the Kyle Horner Show on AM 800. You can call or text 519-792-2559. Coming up on news time, it's 10:58.
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13: It's 11 o'clock.
14: 27 degrees in Windsor, Essex. A mix of sun and cloud with showers beginning this afternoon. The high today, 30 or 86 Fahrenheit. I'm Kathy McMahon, AM 800 News. Coming up, Windsor murderer to be sentenced and a cuddly fundraiser for the Humane Society. But first, 17 charges have been laid as part of a child grooming investigation in Windsor. Police say a young girl came forward to say she had been groomed and sexually exploited by a man she met on Snapchat who provided alcohol, food, and marijuana for sexual acts. A 26-year-old was arrested in April. Police say a 27-year-old was identified as an additional suspect who used the alias Sam on Snapchat, and a second victim came forward saying he had sexually exploited her. Charges include sexual assault, sexual interference with a person under the age of 16, forcible confinement, and others. Police say two additional suspects are wanted and believe there may be other victims, who are encouraged to contact the Windsor Police Human Trafficking Unit. A Windsor man will be sentenced at the end of the month for manslaughter. 30-year-old Malik Kalou was convicted in April of shooting 24-year-old Daniel Squalls 15 times in November of 2022. At a sentencing hearing yesterday, the prosecution asked for a sentence of 12 to 15 years in federal prison, while the defense is seeking less than 8 years in a provincial jail. A decision will come down July 29th. Another community alert has been issued following a high number of opioid overdoses. According to the Windsor-Essex County Health Unit, the Opioid and Substance Use Notification System identified 29 overdoses in local emergency departments, 19 involved fentanyl. An alert issued last week warned of 6 suspected drug-related deaths and 18 opioid overdoses. AM 800 news time is 11:02. Checking trading on the financial markets. Dow Jones is up 66 points. NASDAQ has gained 86. TSX has risen 242. Gold is higher at $41.31 U.S. an ounce. Oil down $72.85 U.S. a barrel. And the Canadian dollar is lower at 70.53 cents U.S. Don't panic if you see green water in drainage areas across Windsor. Enwin Utilities is using a non-toxic green dye as part of the central feeder main pressure test near Langlois and Grand Marais. Chief Operating Officer of Water, Rob Spagnolo, says they are looking for leaks.
15: No one should panic. It's a food-grade dye that is biodegradable. They might see a bright green color in nearby drains when we drain this water out, and that could last for a few days.
14: The testing is part of a $55 million feeder main project spread out over several years and phases to help address future growth in Windsor. The Windsor-Essex County Humane Society is launching a stuffed animal campaign. Board Vice Chair Jason Pfaff says proceeds will support the Pumpkin Fund to help provide care for homeless animals.
16: Pumpkin was another animal that was found at a supermarket where he was found near pumpkins at Halloween time, and the Pumpkin Fund goes to support the TNR program that we have as well.
14: Fundraiser will support the Society's Trap Neuter Return Program to manage cats in the community. The stuffed animals are expected to go on sale at the end of the month. AM 800 News Time coming up on 11:04. The forecast coming up next.
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14: The forecast from the AM 800 Weather Center. We have a mix of sun and cloud with showers beginning this afternoon and the risk of a thunderstorm. The high 30 with the Humidex 38 or 100. Showers ending this evening, but a chance of more rain with fog patches, the low 21. In Windsor right now, we're at 28, the Humidex 37 or 99 Fahrenheit. I'm Kathy McMahon, AM 800 News.
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0: 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A stick tap to producer Will for that little foreshadowing. Some Madonna, Material Girl. 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We want you to join us for a night inspired by the one and only Madonna, where iconic music, bold style, and unforgettable energy comes together for an elevated evening out. 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That's the Madonna tribute dinner show at the Alumni Skyline Ballroom at the St. Clair College Center for the Arts. 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I'll wish you good luck. And make sure you enter that on our website and not texting that in, because we had that yesterday. A couple people texted it. Don't worry, I corrected them. I want you to have every chance possible to win this really, really cool dinner and a show. And I mentioned this yesterday. There's just something about a dinner theater, dinner, you know, when you don't just pay for your concert and have to stand there, a soft-seated show, and then also to have dinner involved as well. 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We're going to be talking to Lynette Bain about some pet safety. That's going to be coming up on the way. And I just want to wrap up a couple of the texts that I've been getting from people about my talk there about I would buy an EV if I could. Like, if I could right now in my budget afford it, if my car was dying and I was looking to buy something and they weren't crazy, crazy expensive. Because until EV prices are lower, like significantly lower than gas, I'm going to be a gas guzzler, I guess, until, you know, that happens. I had a couple people texting in saying, that's great. Everyone goes EV. Electricity prices go through the roof. Oh, don't worry. I've thought of that. I'm cheap. I am very cheap. I've looked into going completely off-grid. If I'm going to buy an EV, I'm going to go off-grid. I've also looked at, I don't know if you've ever seen any of those with the biodiesel. Like any, I've watched documentaries on this where people will take, you know, from restaurants, the grease, they'll take that and then they, I don't know what the process is. I haven't looked into, you know, how much any of this stuff would cost me, but they essentially make free fuel from that. And there's a complete underground market of people who will go around and take that stuff and convert it. Trust me, I've done a lot of research. I am very, very cheap. And the other problem is I had someone text in saying I live in an apartment building. I bought a house a year ago, and I'll tell you what, I forget what apartment living was like. I can't just throw a solar panel on the top of an apartment building. Yeah. Anyway, we're going to talk to Lynette Bain on the way. It's the Kyle Horner Show on, oh, we're going to go to the phones. Oh, Tesla Kevin. Oh, here we go.
1: Hey,
0: Tesla Kevin. Yeah, I was just talking about you, Kev. I get it. You got you EV drivers when, you know, you have maybe have your EV paid off. This is the time where you can actually, you know, stick it to us gas guzzlers.
1: No, it's not like that at all. And that's why I'm calling in. I know I texted you earlier, but there's a ton of incentives right now for the listeners that they should be aware of. There's $1,200 back from Costco if you're a Costco member, which tens of thousands are. $5,000 rebate from the federal government for EV purchases, and there's one more that escapes me, so I don't want to say because I can't remember exactly what it is, but it amounts to over $8,000 in savings. And GM right now is making an affordable grocery getter, if you will. It's not something I would take to you know, Vancouver or something, but I mean, it's perfect for around town. If you've already got a gas car, this is a great car to go to Chatham and back, or London and back, or even the airport in Toronto and back. And they're very inexpensive. Like, you can get it, after all your rebates and incentives, you're talking $30,000 or less. Now, one other thing to put on that is I've owned an EV since 2022, and I have yet to pay to charge it. And I'll tell you why, because there's so many free charging spots. Just this morning, I heard John the Ray, I heard Mike and Meg this morning, plugged in at the Crossings Mall there. They just put in four new fresh, brand new EV chargers. And I walked to work, which was a 10-minute walk, and I just finished work for the day and went from 26% to, I think it was 71% when I finished. Free, absolutely free for these early adopters like you and me.
0: We do have to get to some commercials here, Kev, but I do want to ask you this. Do you have a number of how much it costs your car per kilometer? Do you have that number? It's a big calculation.
1: I don't have it off the top of my head, but it's pennies. Like, I'm talking 3 or 4 pennies.
0: Okay.
1: And I don't even charge at home. Like, if I charged at home, it would be very less. But one other quick thing before you go to commercial is there's incentives to get, like you said moments ago, off-grid. So you can put solar panels on your house and a battery and pay 3.9 cents per kilowatt. And I could go into more details, but I know short on time.
0: We are short on time. Thanks very much for the call, Tesla Kevin.
1: Hey, you have a great day.
0: You as well. You may have sold me on the EVs, but again, $30,000 for a car? I don't know. That to me seems like $20,000 for a Corolla or for, you know, a small sedan sounds more like my style. That's what in my head, and maybe I'm completely out to lunch and I'm thinking of, you know, car prices what they were 10 years ago BC before COVID. But even 30 grand, that car payment, that still scares me. We got to get to commercials. It's 11:12. 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
0: 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We do have sunshine in the early part of today anyway. Then there is a chance of showers. Could see a thunderstorm this afternoon as well. A high of 30. Tonight, showers ending early. We got fog rolling in. Could see a thunderstorm overnight as well. A low down to 21. Tomorrow, cloudy. Chance of showers. Risk of thunderstorm. Kind of similar today to today, but a little bit cooler. A high of 28. Then the weekend is gorgeous. Sunny and 28 on Saturday. Sunny and 29 on Sunday. Right now, it's 27 with the Humidex 36, or feels like 96.
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0: 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This is the Kyle Horner Show. My name's Chris Byrne, and we've got to play a little Nickelback, got to play a little Animals, because we are talking summer pet safety with the executive director of the Windsor Essex Humane Society. We welcome on Lynette Bain. Good morning.
1: Good morning, Chris.
0: It seems like, we talk eagles, now we're talking pets. People are going to start asking questions if we keep meeting like this.
1: Well, I think we should make it a weekly segment for sure. There's always enough to talk about, always funny stories or some good tips.
0: Well, you're the busy one, so let's figure that out in your calendar, and then we'll go from there. And if I don't happen to be hosting the Kyle Horner Show, then I'll just meet you at a Tim Hortons, and we'll solve all the world's problems that way.
1: That's great.
0: So I want to kick things off. Of course, everyone, you know, if you have a pet, you should be aware of the pet safety. But I saw this, Lynette, and I don't know what the Canadian or Celsius equivalent is. The number 150. So if the temperature and the humidex in Fahrenheit equal above 150, then it's too dangerous for your pets. And do you guys prescribe to something similar to that? Do you guys have a number that you guys have that you should be wary of pets when they, like, when it's too hot for them?
1: Yeah, well, I what we like to refer to is like a dog that is at a temperature of over 40 degrees for only a very short period of time, that's Celsius, can suffer some irreparable brain damage or even death. So it's like really concerning once they get over that 38 degree level. So on the Celsius side, and then in a car could easily go over 38, 39 degrees within 10 minutes.
0: Wow.
1: Yeah, but it doesn't take long on a hot day with the windows, even with the windows cracked. It just, the cars attract that heat, and they can, even if you don't think it's that hot outside, it can easily travel up to those degrees. And like on a really hot day, it could go up to over 49 degrees, quite quickly.
0: And for those that are wondering, that's over 120 Fahrenheit, because I know that's what we do down here. Another question I had for you, we'll get to the car thing, because I do have one for that, but I saw that you shouldn't shave your pet in the summer, and I thought that was maybe counterintuitive.
1: Well, I think each breed has a different coat and for different purposes. So it's not kind of an across the board thing where like some dogs might benefit from a shorter haircut in the summer, but then other dogs might need it for their internal cooling or to protect them from the sun. So it's always best to talk to your veterinary professional or your groomer, because they've got the knowledge on the specific breeds and which ones need the coat and which ones would do better with a shortcut in the summer.
0: So we were talking, or you mentioned about cars getting hot, and everyone has seen that video of, you know, a human sitting in a car, then sort of sweating and sweltering like it's a sauna. And every year, you know, undoubtedly we're going to see a story or a Facebook post or a video of a pet in a car and a window having to be smashed. Do you have advice for someone like a bystander, you know, like myself, if I happen to be walking by, like when to break that window? Is there a protocol that I should be doing? Like, I'm not going to go around just smashing windows, but I also don't want a pet to suffer unnecessarily in someone's car.
1: Right. First of all, like, I wouldn't encourage you to go breaking windows of somebody else's car, but what you can do is go inside the business, see if you can find the car owner, see if the doors are open, and you could maybe get the animal some water, because access to water makes a big difference. If you can't locate the person who owns the car, like, businesses will go over and above to go on their pager, their loud systems, to be able to try and page the person by the license plate number. So doing that, maybe getting some people to help you with that. And then worst comes to worst, you can call 911. They have the ability to enter into somebody's vehicle if an animal is in distress. So animal welfare or the police can intervene when an animal is in current like distress at that time. But you don't want to get yourself into a situation that's unsafe for you if you're going to break somebody's window and cause maybe a confrontation in a parking lot. So I think every situation is going to be different. But the things I would do to try first is to go into the store and see if you can locate the owner of that vehicle first.
0: It's never nice to have your window smashed open, but every time I do see one of those videos, I think the person who did it is a hero. So, like,
1: right.
0: I'm kind of talking out of both sides here, but I do feel for the pet, and I do feel for the person, the hero,
1: exactly,
0: who ended up breaking it.
1: Yeah, and I think it's just better common sense to, if you're planning on stopping anywhere, don't bring your pet in the car. They're more comfortable at home. I know it always seems that they don't want me to leave them alone. They like the ride. Well, they don't like the part where you're stopping and leaving the car unattended in the heat. So leave them at home, and it's always safer. Let them just chill at home and be cool, and then you can see them when you get back. It's just not worth the risk.
0: Do you have any tips? I'm sure that pet owners would already have heard this, but it's worth echoing for when we do have temperatures that are floating around the 30 mark on when to or not walk your pet. Like, is that, I think I remember seeing somewhere like you put your hand on the ground, and if it is too hot for, you know, 5 seconds, then it's too hot for the pads on your pet's paws or anything like that.
1: Yeah, that's a good point of reference. Because especially, you know, younger dogs too, they might not have built up any kind of tolerance on their pads. So the best thing to do is to walk earlier in the morning, in the evening, when it cools off, where there's some shade. I mean, if you live on a shady street and you've got a lot of coverage, it's not going to be an issue. But if you're in like a wide open arid desert type of environment where there's not much shade, just don't do it. That hot pavement is definitely a lot hotter than like if the sidewalk, if the concrete sidewalk is not black, it's not going to attract that same heat. So it's always going to be a case-by-case basis where you kind of like assess, how do I feel this heat? A dog's going to be similar to you and then how they handle that, although we can tolerate temperatures a little bit differently than dogs. But I would just say use your judgment early in the morning, wait till the evening, and then it's a lot safer.
0: If I could ask a personal question, Lynette, yeah. How many pets do you have?
1: And how long do you have
0: to? Well, I asked this, and I'll get to your answer, because I know people who have volunteered with you guys at the Windsor Essex Humane Society, and almost undoubtedly they come back with a pet. So being the executive director, I'll let you answer.
1: I have three dogs.
0: Okay.
1: So I've adopted one since I've been here, Marcy. She's a poodle, and she's going to be a year old this month. I have a 10-year-old poodle and a 15-year-old Westie. I also have a cat who's an orange tabby. He's 9. We have a Vietnamese pot-bellied pig, and we have 7 horses. So, yeah, a lot of animals.
0: So you have a lot of room for any of those. Are you fostering any currently?
1: Not fostering any currently, okay. But I do take kittens when I'm able to. But yeah, I love having kittens. That's so much fun.
0: That keeps the rats and mice at bay around your house as well, which is all a little added benefit of that.
1: Oh yeah, I love my cat for that purpose for sure. And he's really just a real big suck. He just loves to snuggle and take the attention away from the dogs. He wants to be the center of attention.
0: Well, since we talked last, we have a news story on aim800cklw.com of the major donation that you guys received at the Windsor Essex County Humane Society. And then also we talked last time that you guys were about to launch a fundraising thing for this summer. Is that officially launched now, the Stuffy?
1: The Stuffies are launching today. Yeah, we had just done a post that the delivery had been delayed, but then we got a message that they're on their way as we speak. So we will have the plushies available, Hope and Justice. They will be available in shelter for sale. They're $30 each or 2 for $50. And we're doing these to raise awareness about how we can raise funds for our animals, our homeless animals that are needing some assistance. That's our pumpkin fund. And that was the story about Justice, who was found in 2015. And this was an animal who was not owned and was suffering, and we were able to provide the necessary medical treatment to give him a very comfortable rest of his life. And Hope represents the community cats. And we know in Windsor and Essex County, we have a large population of community cats. And these funds will help us to keep our trap, neuter, return program going, where community cats can receive necessary medical care through some vaccines, rabies shots, and they get spayed or neutered as part of that program. So it really helps to keep that program going.
0: Excellent. So they can buy either Hope or Justice at...
1: Or both.
0: Or both. Not available online, only available through the shelter?
1: Only available through the shelter, correct.
0: So they have to go visit you. And what's the address there?
1: So we're at 1375 Provincial Road, Windsor. We're also at so many events throughout the summer that we will have the plushies with us. This weekend, we're going to be at Sandwich Brewing with the Optimal Dogs, and we'll have the plushies available for sale there. And we'll be there Sunday, I think 12 to 3 at Sandwich Brewing.
0: Well, there we go. Thank you very much, Lynette. Some pet safety tips and also a way to help out the Windsor Essex Humane Society if you want to. Or I guess if you want to go to the Lynette Bain Petting Zoo, you have to organize a private tour.
1: Yeah, absolutely. Maybe we'll do a remote broadcast and from there the next time we talk.
0: Well, we're going to send Kyle there. Perfect. I love that idea. Okay.

0: moment.
1: That's fantastic.
0: Get 3 months of TSN for $59.99. 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
23: 17 charges have been laid after Windsor police investigated two cases of child grooming and sexual exploitation. Police say two youth victims were contacted through Snapchat by suspects using the names Jack and Sam. Investigators allege the victims were groomed, met with the suspects in person, and were coerced

0: into sexual acts. A new subsidy program has officially launched in Lakeshore to make automated external defibrillators, or AEDs, more publicly accessible. The program provides eligible nonprofit organizations and service clubs with up to 75% reimbursement towards the purchase of a publicly accessible AED. In April, council approved $10,000 in funding for the program this year. And music icon Bonnie Tyler has died at the age of 75. Tyler is best known for her string of hits in the 1980s, like Total Eclipse of the Heart. She died at a hospital in Portugal while battling an illness. Details on these and other stories at noon. The forecast is next.
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0: And now the forecast from the AM 800 Weather Center. A mix of sun and clouds, showers beginning this afternoon with risk of a thunderstorm. A high of 30, feeling like 38 with the Humidex. Showers ending this evening, then cloudy with a chance of rain and thunderstorms overnight. Fog patches expected with a low of 21. And cloudy for the day tomorrow, a 40% chance of showers in the afternoon with risk of a thunderstorm. A high of 28, feeling like 36. Right now in Windsor, it's 28 or 83 Fahrenheit, feeling like 33 or 99 Fahrenheit. I'm Megan DeLaurier. For more on these and other stories, visit am800cklw.com.

0: So Bonnie Tyler getting us back into the Kyle Horner Show on AM 800 CKLW.com. I'm Chris Byrne, and the sad news this morning that Bonnie Tyler, at the age of 75, has passed away, and we wanted to reach out to our music expert. He's a publicist. He's a music commentator. We used to be co-workers back in the Rogers days. We welcome on Eric Alper. Hello, Eric.
1: What's going on? How are you?
0: Better than I deserve. Thank you for asking. I didn't mean to bring up some sore subjects.
1: Everybody's better than you. What would you deserve?
0: Well, that's probably true as well. I didn't mean to bring up any bad memories of working in radio or not, because, you know, I was a casualty of that company. So here we are. Look at us on the other side.
1: Look at us. Still talking about music.
0: Still talking about music. That's all that really matters. So the news this morning of Bonnie Tyler passing away in Portugal at the age of 75. Now, she has been battling some health issues for a little bit. She was in an induced coma for the last few weeks and then did come out. So maybe you can tell us a little bit about Bonnie Tyler and her stamp on music, Eric.
1: Yeah, you know, if there was ever a career that just should not have happened, it's Bonnie Tyler. You know, from the time that when she was originally born as Gaynor Hopkins, when she ended up signing her very first record deal in the mid-1970s, they had her compile a list of names because Gaynor Hopkins was too close to another artist that was on their roster named Mary Hopkins from the UK. So she made a list of a bunch of names, a bunch of first names, a bunch of last names, put Bonnie Tyler together, and that's what she landed on. So her first public performance wasn't even rock and roll at all. In fact, it was singing Christian hymns and one called All Things Bright and Beautiful in a chapel. So realistically, from the very, very beginning, she didn't set out to be a rock and roll star, but that's just what happened to her. And from then on in, it was a very, very long and strange career. You know, the one detail that I just can't get over from Bonnie Tyler is one that almost nobody knows, is that raspy, husky voice, the one that became her signature sound, was never intentional. In 1977, she had surgery to remove vocal cord noodles, and her doctor told her to rest her voice completely for 6 weeks. No singing, no talking, no nothing. And one day, she screamed out of absolute frustration because she couldn't talk, and it permanently changed her voice into that gravelly tone that we all now know and love. And from then on in, the studio band and the songwriter that she would be working with would start changing the music and writing lyrics to fit that voice. So the voice that we all know and love just happened by accident, just like her picking the name Bonnie Tyler.
0: What a wild story. And I'm just thinking, as you were telling me about her early roots there in Christian music, I don't think that her sound, as we know her sound, would fit that genre. So I guess she sort of adapted the name, then also adapted her musical style just because that's who she is.
1: Yeah, you know, if she spent more time in the gospel Christian world, I think the line to that, and then working with songwriter Jim Steinman, the same guy who helped write Meatloaf's biggest work, including Bad Out of Hell, it wouldn't be so bizarre, because Jim's music is really gospel-like. It's big, it's loud, it's shouting and singing to the heavens. And when they wrote Total Eclipse of the Heart together as an onslaught of sound and emotion, he wrote it specifically as a showpiece around her voice and ended up selling 6 million copies and becoming one of the best-selling singles ever. And Jim also gave her Holding Out for a Hero, the song that, upon release, didn't really do so well, but then found a second life on the Footloose soundtrack that ended up selling like 34 million copies, and that's been used in commercials and movies and every relationship's dream, where, you know, I think all women want their guy to be a hero, and all men hear that song and want to smash things in their house.
0: I would ask this, anytime a celebrity passes away, specifically a music celebrity, their catalog is just going to go through the roof. All the sales are going to go. They'll be number one on Spotify. They're just going to be across radio. My question for you, though, is people, I'm sure, have some sort of memory of Bonnie Tyler or their music, but you being the music expert, what is your best Bonnie Tyler memory?
1: Yeah, I think, you know, when I first heard Total Eclipse of the Heart as a teenager, I thought it was Rod Stewart. I had no idea that it was Bonnie Tyler. I had no idea who she was. But it's weird that you mentioned that about, you know, whether the streams are going to go up, because songs, streams for that song has never really dropped at all since Spotify and Apple and iTunes and YouTube started. In fact, Total Eclipse of the Heart is now up for a new generation, because a couple of years ago in 2025, she teamed up with David Guetta, who is a massive EDM electronica DJ, for a song called Together. And Together's chorus is actually Total Eclipse of the Heart. And it's built around that. So a whole new generation have been using Total Eclipse of the Heart in their videos on TikTok and Instagram, probably not realizing that that song has been out for 5 decades now, or 4 decades. So, you know, it's a song I think that is going to outlast both you and I. And I think for everybody listening, it's going to be one of those staples and standards that people are going to be hearing forever.
0: What's old is new again.
1: Yeah, it never goes away. I mean, if Bonnie Tyler passes away, everybody would probably have to find a record store and rush down there and find the greatest hits album. But now people hear about it, and I'm sure that people are streaming her music and realizing just what an absolute amazing talent it was, not just for those songs, but she's got 18 albums. So, you know, she was constantly building her career, not coasting on the nostalgia aspect of it right up until her final months.
0: Now, I was expecting you to say Dua Lipa is going to do something with her like she did with Elton John and made that popular. I wasn't expecting the David Guetta. that's a nice little... I hate to put you on the spot here, Eric, but you are our music expert. So I'm going to ask you this. Do we have a song of the summer? It's not Bonnie Tyler related, but is there a song that you have already earmarked? Because someone asked me that. I was at a party at the neighbor's house. They kept calling me DJ, and because I used to work on FM radio, so I guess that's why I got that nickname. And they kept hounding me for what the song of the summer is. And my response, and you can use this on me if you want to, is it's way too early. We're only at the beginning of July, so it's too early for a song of the summer. But do we already have one? Do you have something that's in the chamber?
1: Yeah, back in April, I posted on my website a couple of songs of the summer choices, but the clear and far away favorite back in April was the one that I'm going to go with right up until September, and that's Ella Langley's Choosing Texas. Mm-hmm. Not only has it hit for the 12th week at the number one spot on the Hot 100, this is a song that continues to rise in streams and lyric videos that people are posting on it. This summer, it is going to be even bigger than it is now. This is a song that I think, like Total Eclipse of the Heart, we're going to be hearing for years and years and years. And especially, you know, they might as well just make it the official song of the state already, since, you know, it's so perfect for that. But yeah, by far and away, Choosing Texas by Ella Langley.
0: So you're going to offer that up to Tourism Texas to try to get that as a...
1: Look, man, artists have to diversify now. So, you know, bring on the perfumes, bring on the hairstyle and clothing, and also state songs.
0: I feel a little bit bad here, Eric. You mentioned your website, but you never told us what your website is. How can people find you?
1: Oh, yeah. Oh, sure. It's that ericalper.com. But if people just type in Eric Alper at Google, it comes up.
0: And if they happen to go to your website, what can they expect?
1: They can expect about 17 hours blocked off of their life of everything they want to know about music, everything from music news to pre-sale information on their favorite artists performing in their area, plus old videos that I find online that nobody has really ever seen before, and fun facts and essays about why certain people broke, including today's of I posted about why Jimi Hendrix changed the sound of the guitar, and also on the PR side, how to copyright your songs, especially for those artists who are just breaking in, or even older people who are just writing songs for the very first time and need a little bit of advice and help on how to break their into music.
0: Why doom scroll on TikTok when you can doom scroll on Eric Alper's website? And
1: nothing negative on my site or socials. I have to keep it clean. I like to keep it wholesome.
0: And it'll be educational. Thanks very much for joining us this morning, Eric.
1: Thank
0: Appreciate
1: you so much
0: it.
1: For having me. We'll talk soon.
0: Absolutely. That's Eric Alper. He's a publicist. He's a music commentator. And if you head to his website, just Google Eric Alper, and you can go down a rabbit hole maybe later on tonight, maybe this weekend, and... Cool little stuff about Bonnie Tyler. Here we are, you know, of course, RIP, 75 years old. The health issues that she was suffering from. Well, to find out little things like she got her start and vocal surgery. She got her start in Christian music and vocal surgery and blowing out her vocal cords by screaming is how she ended up with that signature sound. What an educational morning. We'll have more on the way. It's 11:43, AM 800.
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0: 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Well, we got sunshine in the forecast. Hopefully that lasts a little bit long. There is a chance of showers beginning this afternoon. Could see a thunderstorm as well. A high of 30 with the humidex 38. Also, just a note, the UV index today is 10 or very high. That's the highest that it goes. A few showers ending tonight. There is a thunderstorm risk and fog rolling in. A low down to 21 tonight. Tomorrow, cloudy, then a chance of showers. Could see a thunderstorm in the afternoon, a high of 28. Then the weekend hits, and it's beautiful. Sunny and 28, sunny and 29 on Sunday. When I think of summer in Windsor Essex County, this is what I think of. Sunshine and 28, sunny and 29 this weekend. Let me hit refresh on this weather, because last I checked, it was, yeah, we have gone up. It's 28 degrees right now with the humidex feels like 37 or 98 Fahrenheit.
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0: 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This is the Kyle Horner Show. My name's Chris Byrne, and I had to play that song for Irene Moore Davis, who is the president of the Essex County Black Historical Research Society. Just personally, Irene, because I wanted it as a flex, because the last time we talked, you asked me to play that as an intro to you. So I told Will, I'm like, let's get that queued up. So we welcome in Irene Moore Davis. Hello.
1: Hello, good morning. How are you doing?
0: I'm better than I deserve. Thank you for asking. You have, well, I mean, this is an annual event, but you have a very big event happening at the end of this month. It's the Emancipation Jubilee. It's coming back July 31st to August 3rd, but enough about hearing it from me, a, you know, mouth-breathing moron on the radio. Let's hear from one of the people who's, you know, in charge of this, one of the people who's putting this on.
1: Yeah. Hey, I'm going to take a quick detour just to say, when you hear that redemption song by Bob Marley, always remember that he took those lyrics about emancipating yourself from mental slavery from a speech that Marcus Garvey gave here in Canada in Sydney, Nova Scotia in the 30s. That's an amazing Canadian connection to that song that is a worldwide phenomenon. So Emancipation Jubilee is happening July 31st to August 3rd here in Windsor once again. It is a reiteration of an incredible event that's been going on for decades, actually more than decades, more than a century in this region. And we're just so pleased to be offering it once again for the public here in Windsor.
0: Now, a bit of history for me, or I guess I should let the listeners know, I grew up in Puce. So we were right down the street from the Freeman Walls Museum, the historic site that's there, and we used to own the gas station in Puce. So we would constantly or frequently get people who would stop in asking for, you know, directions to that. Of course, the Underground Railroad connection and everything else. So that's my own little personal history with what you guys have going on.
1: Yeah,
0: it's what a fun little morning we've been having, learning all these new things. You know, a 1930 speech in Nova Scotia equals a Bob Marley song years and years later.
1: It's true. It's so true. So, I mean, emancipation means so much to all of us who are people of African descent across the former British Empire, because on August 1st, 1834, that's when slavery was officially abolished across the British Empire. So in the Caribbean, the former British colonies of the Caribbean, and here in Canada, we've been celebrating emancipation since since the 1830s. And here in Windsor specifically, the greatest freedom show on earth went on in Jackson Park from the 1930s to the 1960s. But even beyond that, there have been these amazing celebrations of emancipation every August 1st happening in our region and elsewhere in Black communities across Canada. And of course, the whole public of every background is invited. So this year, the Black Council of Windsor Essex is offering the 6th Annual Emancipation Jubilee, which is a collaborative effort among Black organizations across Windsor Essex. And all of the events this year are happening at the Caribbean Center. That's the venue, but it's the Black Council of Windsor Essex that is hosting the events there. And from July 31st to August 3rd, we're looking forward to welcoming people. The one exception is on Monday, August 3rd, the civic holiday, when we'll be gathering in Jackson Park for a bring your own food and beverage, non-alcoholic beverage, event for the families and community to get together and have a lovely outdoor gathering. But yeah, on Friday, July 31st, there will be in the evening events that are highlighting Black Caribbean celebrations of emancipation and the cultural traditions associated with that. Saturday, we're inviting everyone else, everyone out on August 1st to join us at Jackson Park for the spectacular unveiling of the Emancipation Plaza monument that the City of Windsor is putting up in Jackson Park to celebrate the decades of emancipation celebrations in downtown Windsor. And that happens from 10:15 until about 2. From 2 to 11, you're welcome to join us at the Caribbean Center for all kinds of live entertainment and fun and a fashion show for Emancipation. Sunday, there's a community conversation in the afternoon and then a gospel concert and then karaoke in the evening. So that's fun, all at the Caribbean Center. And then Monday civic holiday. Monday, there is a fantastic community gathering outdoors in Jackson Park at the Dougal Street entrance. So these are just smaller scale ways to mark the occasion, but still very meaningful. And we hope everyone will feel free to join us.
0: So just a few things happening is what you're saying.
1: Just a couple.
0: For a bit of a landmark for people, the Caribbean Center on Central, that's also where the Caribbean Village was for Carousel of Nations, just for a locator for people. I guess my next question would be, with all the things that you were just mentioning and all the different things, how can we participate? Like, what do we need to bring to the Caribbean Center or if they're going to be going to Jackson Park to participate there? Like, what do you want us to do?
1: Yeah, if you're coming Friday to the Caribbean Center or Saturday afternoon or Sunday afternoon evening, Saturday evening, bring yourself, bring your open mind. There will be some vendors, so maybe bring a little bit of money or your ability to tap your card to pick up some amazing products or clothes or things that people are selling. But, you know, just come out and enjoy the experience. Join with us. Celebrate the incredible Black history of this region. Bring your willingness to engage in meaningful conversation with people. I think that all of those things are important during emancipation. Emancipation in this city has always been something that brought people together. It didn't separate us or divide us. It brought people together to celebrate this amazing history of freedom seeking and our common belief in these values. And all kinds of people who are a little bit older than you and a little bit older than me maybe can talk about how these parades and these wonderful barbecues and these wonderful festivities in Jackson Park made them feel, regardless of their heritage or ethnicity. So we want to recreate that again and make sure everyone feels welcome. On Monday, if you're coming out to Jackson Park for the gathering on August 3rd, bring your own food, bring your own whatever you're going to drink, non-alcoholic, of course, and just be prepared to join in and be part of the celebration. But we hope everyone will feel welcome and want to get involved. This is a beautiful celebration of freedom, of the history of this community, of the history of our country, and indeed of the British Empire in terms of that moment when they finally determined that slavery should be illegal. And so many people, apparently about 800,000 people of African descent, were freed as a result of that legislation. That includes many of the ancestors of people that all of us know and love. And we're all celebrating that together once again this year.
0: I would be remiss if I didn't bring up the last time that we talked was the hashtag Freedom Walk 2026. And I believe, if my memory serves me correct, we're almost at the end of that walk. Is there like a couple days left?
1: That's right. So if you are here in Windsor, Essex County, and you want to check out Anthony Cohen, the Freedom Walk 2026, and most importantly, last but not least, the 9-foot, 2,400-pound traveling bronze sculpture of Harriet Tubman called The Journey to Freedom, she and the entourage accompanying her will be at the John Freeman Wallace Historic Site in Puce Friday, July 10th, between 11 and 1:30 p.m., then out at Sandwich First Baptist Church on Peter Street in West Windsor from 3 to 8 p.m. on Friday, and then finally Saturday, July 11th, from 10 a.m. to 1 p.m. at the Amherstburg Freedom Museum. What's really cool about that is when Anthony Cohen came through the last time on his more than 700-kilometer walk to freedom from Maryland to here, he made Amherstburg his last stop. And once again, 30 years later, it's his last stop in Canada before he heads back to Maryland. So, yeah, make your way out to either Lakeshore or Sandwich tomorrow or Amherstburg in the morning on Saturday and check out that amazing statue and, of course, Tony Cohen.
0: I'm blown away that I remembered all of that. That's how big of an imprint you put on me, Irene. I just want you to, I want that to be noted.
1: It's working.
0: Yes, yes. See, you're not just an educator and a bunch of other things. You're also, you know, you really are the imprinter as well. You can add that to your title.
1: Thank you. Going on my LinkedIn now.
0: I appreciate your time, Irene. Thank you.
1: Okay, thank you.
0: That was Irene Moore Davis. She's the president of the Essex County Black Historical Research Society, and some big, big things that are happening in and around Essex County. and in and around the Emancipation Celebration. You can find all the details. Just Google in Emancipation Jubilee Windsor. It'll give you all the details July 31st till August 3rd. This is the Kyle Horner Show. It's AM 800. It's 1157.
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0: 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A quick look at our weather. We do have a chance of showers, could see a thunderstorm today, a high of 30. Showers ending this evening with fog rolling in, a low down to 21. Tomorrow, much the same like today, a high of 28 with a chance of showers in the afternoon. And what you really need to know is the weekend, Saturday and Sunday, high of 28 and 29. Right now it's 27 or 80 Fahrenheit with the Humidex, feels like 36 or 97.
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9: 28 degrees in Windsor Essex, feeling like 37 with the Humidex. A mix of sun and clouds, rain and thunderstorms expected this afternoon. I'm Megan Delorier, AM 800 News. AM 800 News is brought to you by the Paradise Breakaway All-Star and Power Play Gaming Centers in Windsor and Lakeshore. Coming up, a child grooming investigation and Bonnie Tyler has died. But first, an official with the Windsor Essex County Health Unit is concerned after the latest community alert issued due to a high number of local opioid overdoses. This is the second alert issued in less than a week after a notice was put out to the public on July 3rd. In total, there were 29 opioid overdoses reported among local emergency department visits, 19 of which involved fentanyl, between June 28th and July 4th. The health unit's director of public health programs and Windsor Essex Community Substance Strategy co-chair Eric Madeline says what's really concerning with this latest alert is that it comes on the heels of the alert issued earlier in the week.
10: This is only the second time since the inception of the monitoring system and the Windsor Essex Community Opioid and Substance Strategy, which was in 2018, that we've had consecutive weeks of alerts. So it definitely is alarming for us and something that we want to make sure that the community and our partners have a good awareness of.
9: In the first alert, 6 suspected drug-related deaths and 18 opioid overdoses were identified between June 21st and the 27th. 17 charges have been laid after Windsor police investigated 2 cases of child grooming and sexual exploitation. Police say 2 youth victims were contacted through Snapchat by suspects using the names Jack and Sam. Investigators allege the victims were groomed, met with the suspects in person, and were coerced into sexual acts. A 26-year-old and a 27-year-old are facing multiple charges, some of which include sexual assault, forcible confinement, and obtaining sexual services from a person under 18. Police say two more suspects remain outstanding and believe there could be additional victims. Anyone with information is asked to contact Windsor Police. A new subsidy program has officially launched in Lakeshore to make automated external defibrillators, or AEDs, more publicly accessible. The program provides eligible nonprofit organizations and service clubs with up to 75% reimbursement towards the purchase of a publicly accessible AED. Lakeshore Fire Chief Jason Suchu says that the process is designed to help organizations through the application process.
8: There's an intake form online. They would fill that out. We would make contact with them, do a site visit, talk to them about their eligibility. Then they would go through and be able to purchase the device.
9: When an AED is used within the first 3 to 5 minutes of a cardiac event, survival rates can increase dramatically from about 10% to over 70%. And Bonnie Tyler, who topped the charts with Total Eclipse of the Heart, has died at 75. The song has had more than a billion streams, boosted by real eclipses in 2017 and 2024. Her family says Tyler died unexpectedly in a hospital in Portugal where she was being treated for an illness. Today's AM 800 news poll question: would you take a public tour of the new Gordie Howe International Bridge? Let us know at am800cklw.com. Yesterday we asked if you agree with a proposal to reduce the mayor of Windsor's salary by $50,000 and give city councillors a $5,000 raise for the next term of council. Of just under 1,000 responses, 75% said yes. AM 800 news time, 12:04. The forecast is next.
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9: And now the forecast from the AM 800 Weather Center. A mix of sun and clouds with showers beginning this afternoon and risk of a thunderstorm. A high of 30, feeling like 38 with the Humidex. Showers ending this evening, then cloudy with a chance of rain and thunderstorms overnight. Fog patches expected with a low of 21. And cloudy for the day tomorrow with a small chance of showers in the afternoon and risk of a thunderstorm. A high of 28. Right now in Windsor, it's 28 or 83 Fahrenheit. I'm Megan DeLaurier. 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
24: We'll take some of that press conference live as soon as it starts happening, because we think it might happen any moment. But the fact that the Prime Minister is in Saudi Arabia, he flew there from Turkey following NATO meetings. He just met with the Crown Prince, Mohammed bin Salman, as well as a number of business leaders. The fact that he's there is a big deal. Good or bad, it's, you know, we can debate it and we will, but it's a big deal. He's the first Canadian Prime Minister to visit that country in 26 years. There was a sort of impasse, you could say, to put politely, between Saudi Arabia and Canada all the way back in 2018 that resulted in the removal of ambassadors. So we kind of broke off diplomatic relations. And As a result, ambassadors were only restored between Saudi Arabia and Canada in 2023. Lots of questions, of course, understandably, about the human rights record, of the abysmal human rights record of that country, and how that can be navigated if Canada, and it sounds like we do, according to this federal government, wants an amplified trade relationship with Saudi Arabia. Here is how Foreign Affairs Minister Anita Anand spoke about what Canada wants out of this.
0: Today, the objective is twofold. First, to continue to increase the bilateral relationship between Canada and Saudi Arabia. And the second objective is to stand in solidarity with the partners in the Gulf region as they face unjustified attacks by Iran.
24: So as I mentioned, that's Foreign Affairs Minister Anita Anand, but the idea of like navigating expanding a trade relationship while coming up against a very poor human rights record in Saudi Arabia is something we hear in, you know, other instances, but has particular relevance in this case. Here is how the Foreign Affairs Minister described, you know, repairing the diplomatic relationship and what it means for whether or not we end up holding Saudi Arabia to account on human rights violations or let them go.
0: Engagement doesn't mean endorsement. It is necessary in order to fulfill the intentions of Canadian values, to represent those values on the world stage, to bring those values to the table. And in my meetings, I always raise human rights, consular cases, and the need for respect for international law.
24: And the final point from Foreign Affairs Minister Anita Anand over in Saudi Arabia with the Prime Minister, whom we expect to take questions very shortly, was about what's going on between Iran and the United States, because, of course, we've seen a re-escalation of hostilities and escalating strikes really between the two countries. The Foreign Affairs Minister called Iran's actions in all of that unacceptable.
0: The attacks over the last number of days, the Iranian steps that it continues to take to, it appears, maintain control of the Strait of Hormuz are unacceptable. And that has to be front and center as the parties continue to negotiate towards the permanent ceasefire.
24: That's Foreign Affairs Minister Anita Anand speaking from Saudi Arabia. We do anticipate we'll hear shortly from the Prime Minister on that same trip, and we will take you there live when that happens. From one conflict in the Middle East to another in Europe, Ukraine was a focus of those NATO meetings that took place over the last few days. President Vladimir Zelensky, for example, had a number of bilateral meetings with other leaders there, including our Prime Minister Mark Carney and U.S. President Donald Trump. All together, at the end of NATO, that summit, countries pledged about $80 billion USD in military, in military assistance for Ukraine in 2026. President Trump also announced that his country will license Ukraine to produce Patriot air defense systems, which is very integral to their defense right now, basically being able to intercept Russian missiles. The war has really evolved from a sort of fighting perspective and technological perspective. We're going to talk to Ukraine's ambassador to Canada about that a little bit later on this hour. Here is a little bit of what Donald Trump said when he was asked by reporters at NATO. This is actually an exchange between President Zelensky and President Trump, because they were asked about the prospect of peace and whether or not President Zelensky is going to meet with Putin to discuss peace.
1: President Putin said, I would love to meet in Moscow. And I said, I don't think, you know, I have to put myself in this position. I don't know that he'd go to Moscow. Maybe he would. Would you go to Moscow?
4: It's difficult. There are a lot of Ukrainian drones there. That's right. It's dangerous.
1: It's dangerous.
24: So he got a laugh there from people who are assembled. Of course, President Zelensky's remark there, kind of, it's difficult to go to Russia because there are lots of Ukrainian drones, speaks to the state of the war right now. Ukraine, over the last number of months, has really gone on the offense, and much more so than any analyst, defense analyst, might have predicted, let's say, even a year ago. And the key ingredient to their ability to go on the offense against Russia has been drones. It is, you know, the primary piece of technology that they, and weaponry that they are using in this war, again, not just to be defensive, and they have many requests for, you know, more defensive capacity, particularly intercepting those missiles, but really for them to go on the offense, which is something that they've done with increasing frequency, right? There is a lot more attacks now in Russia by Ukraine than you would have seen 2 or 3 years ago in this war. So we'll ask the ambassador about that. Canada and Ukraine have recently signed a so-called drone deal. So we're going to co-produce these drones with them. And there are a lot of very startling things that Russia is doing lately with their attacks on Ukraine. They have really also ramped up their targeting of energy infrastructure, gas stations, their communications infrastructure, and lately in the past week, Kyiv itself. And they've killed targeted a number of civilians. And they did so even hours after speaking with U.S. President Donald Trump. So he says, I had this great conversation with Putin. And within a few hours, they're attacking Ukraine with even more severity than, let's say, the week before. So all of those things are important for us to talk about with the Ukrainian ambassador. We're also going to have an exclusive conversation with Japan's ambassador to Canada. He leaves the country at the end of this week. His term is up. He's retiring after 40 years in the diplomatic service. He is the gentleman who made a lot of news on our program a couple of months ago when he basically said, and I'm paraphrasing, but Japan's investment in the auto sector in Canada, which is very important right now, given everything that's going on with the United States, is predicated on open barrier-free access to the U.S. under the free trade agreement that exists. So that means if that goes away, their investment is at risk as well, which is a big economic problem for Canada. The second big aspect of our relationship with Japan, though, is going to be energy. And in particular, are they going to buy more oil if this pipeline, this new pipeline to the West Coast, gets built? Here's what the ambassador told me on that.
3: I would say it's better for us to diversify the source of crude oil. Not necessarily just from the one part of the region, but from the world. And Canada has enormous potential. And access from Canada to Japan, it's very, very good navigation. Only takes 10 days.
24: That's Kanji Yamanuchi, Japan's ambassador to Canada. Really, really open to buying Canadian crude oil, even though the capacity to refine it in Japan doesn't really exist at this point. But they are pumped, I should say, about the new pipeline. You're going to hear the full interview in which the ambassador goes on at length, really, about the desire of Japan to buy more oil from Canada, given so much of their oil comes from the Middle East. And that is, you know, unstable, to say the least, at this moment. Japan's ambassador is my guest after a short break. Stay right there.
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9: Here's the forecast from the AM 800 Weather Center. A mix of sun and clouds with showers beginning this afternoon and risk of a thunderstorm. A high of 30, feeling like 38 with the Humidex. Showers ending this evening, then cloudy with a chance of rain and thunderstorms overnight. Fog patches expected with a low of 21. And cloudy for tomorrow with rain and a risk of a thunderstorm for the afternoon. A high of 28.
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24: The Prime Minister was in Japan a few months ago and followed a few weeks later by a massive business delegation, the biggest that had ever been to Japan. You'll remember Judy Trin, my colleague, was reporting for us there. The question is, of course, how to turn expressions of interest into a more pronounced economic relationship. And there's a lot riding on it. Japan is one of the biggest investors in Canada's auto sector and one of the potentially biggest investors, or actually recipients, purchasers of Canadian oil and gas, with all of the infrastructure now being built to go to the West Coast to export more of our energy to Asia. The question is, how much do they want to buy? That's part of what I talked to Kenji Yamanuchi, Japan's ambassador to Canada, about. This is his final interview before he leaves the post at the end of the week. I asked him what he thinks the key to realizing the potential of the relationship between our two countries will be.
3: There are certain things. Government can navigate the directions, but actually many things, and most of them, are done by the private sectors, that is, private companies. And so I've been hearing the voices of Japanese companies. They see a great potential, but at the same time, honestly, they see certain sort of challenges. If I may be frank,
0: please.
3: Like infrastructure. and also regulations, very red tapes, and coordinations. Sometimes coordination between federal government and provincial government is tough, but at the same time, among the provincials, the coordination may not be easy. And the fourth, we have to work together with indigenous people very diligently, because those four elements are always tough. But I see the change being going on, and especially the Prime Minister Kearney visited British Columbia last week and had the announcement of the pipelines. That is addressing those four challenges very actual ways. So we see the improvement. But if those challenges be met, enormous potential will be fulfilled.
24: So let me jump off where you just led me, which is the possibility of a new pipeline being constructed and carrying crude. Mm-hmm. Traditionally, Japan has not been able to receive a lot of Canadian crude oil because of the type of oil that it is and a lack of ability to refine it. It's a very heavy product that requires a very specific way of refining it. Yeah. Do you anticipate that changing? Do you think Japan is going to be able to receive and be a willing customer of more oil if it should go to the West Coast?
3: Yes, that is a very good question. But to be very frank with you, before this pipelines, there's not so much potential, possibility that Japan imports Canadian crude oil because lack of infrastructures. So all those oil existing in Alberta, basically. But most of the oils you exported was to the United States up until recently. But once you have the pipelines, you have a facility to export your oil to Asia, then that's a totally different story. Besides, close to 90% of our crude oil is from Middle East.
24: I know.
3: Then now people are talking about a geopolitical risk or certain difficulties, or what if the Hormuz Strait being closed, then we have to think very differently. We have to have the diversification of the source of crude oil. And also I told you, trust. The Canada has trust. So now it's totally different situation. On top of that, the technology can address to those quality or type of oils.
24: So let me be blunt. Based on everything you just said, does Japan want to buy more Canadian crude oil?
3: And I would say it's better for us to diversify the source of crude oil, not necessarily just from the one part of the region, but from the world. And Canada has enormous potential. And access from Canada to Japan, it's very, very good navigation. Only takes 10 days.
24: Yes, and we know that from some other resources that are moved that way.
3: LNG,
24: which I also want to ask you about.
3: So Canada has an enormous intention to be energy superpower, and Canada see Japan as a close friend. Then Japan see Canada as a great partner. So if you remember, last March, Prime Minister Kearney visited Japan. And Prime Minister Takaichi and Prime Minister Kearney met and had a great discussion, and they called our relationship a comprehensive strategic partner, including political and security cooperation, businesses, energy cooperation, and cultural exchange, everything. So energy is key.
24: So I wanted to also, Ambassador, ask you about a different industry that Japan is very integrated and involved in, and that's the auto sector. We spoke in our last interview about that, and what you said during that interview actually had a big impact on discussions we had later with other countries and just around the issue of trade, because you mentioned that one of the factors, and a big factor, that Japanese investment in Canada in the auto sector is predicated on is barrier-free access to the United States.

0: businesses of any companies. And Canada is a G7 country. It's one of the biggest GDPs. And 41 million people, it's not small. But south of the border, the United States, the biggest, and that market matters. But we see this situation of renegotiation or review process started with a great tension. But I think the economic reality will always prevail at the end of the day. Of course, negotiation is very political. Then various of what can I say, tension. Yeah, we watch them.
1: So those negotiations that you've been watching, you'll know, and our listeners will know as well, you know, very recently moved from the possibility, let's say, you know, Canada and Mexico wanted to renew things, and the United States has decided to revert to a system where there is an annual review. Does that create any instability for Japanese investment, or do you feel that the agreement as it applies at the moment is stable?
0: So it's totally up to the future negotiations. So let me be clear. During the negotiations, various rhetoric or certain sort of words in flying all the time because part of the negotiation. But the most important thing is after the conclusion of the negotiation, then we see the papers, we see the announcement, then that gives confidence to the business people, not just the Japanese people, Japanese companies, Canadian companies, American companies, or Mexican companies. And that element is going to be very important. So we wait for the conclusion of the negotiation. Then we can, they check does it mean this sentence? What does it mean this number? And so everything else is going to be that after the conclusion and after the attitude of the government and the companies.
1: So right now, are you worried or not that there will be a review every year?
0: I don't have the crystal ball, so I'm just hoping, I'm wishing that all those negotiators of three countries are able people and have the vision and for the future. And the reality is this North American continent is a single continent, and so far all those businesses have been sort of flourishing. And so I hope through the tough negotiations, but the conclusion will be very productive for three countries and other countries, including Japan.
1: That is Japan's outgoing ambassador to Canada. He leaves the country in just a few days, speaking exclusively with us, Kanji Yamanuchi. The big news out of there, most certainly about that new pipeline just announced last week. Prior to the announcement, the ambassador says there wasn't really the case for Japan to buy more Canadian oil. Now it appears that has very much changed, according to the ambassador, and they sound very eager, in fact, if that pipeline were to materialize, to try and surmount some of the challenges that exist in processing and refining heavy crude and in fact, buy more Canadian oil. So we'll see if that, of course, comes to fruition, but certainly one thing to take away. We're back in a moment with Ukraine's ambassador to Canada.
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3: An official with the Windsor Essex County Health Unit is concerned by the latest community alert due to a high number of local opioid overdoses. This is the second alert issued in less than a week. In total, there were 29 opioid overdoses reported among local emergency department visits, 19 of which involved fentanyl between June 28th and July 4th. Foreign Affairs Minister Anita Anand says that Canada stands alongside Gulf countries as Iran lashes out against them. The comments follow new airstrikes by the United States against Iran early this morning, with Tehran firing at Kuwait and Qatar. Anand also calls the attacks on commercial ships unacceptable and completely unjustified. And another no-frills grocery store is set to open before the end of the month in Windsor. This will be the third no-frills to open in the city in the past year alone. The company says the newest location will open on July 23rd at Huron Church Road and Tecumseh Road West. Details on these and other stories at 1. Now the forecast from the AM 800 Weather Center. A severe thunderstorm watch is in effect for the region. A mix of sun and clouds, showers beginning this afternoon with risk of a thunderstorm. A high of 30, feeling like 38 with the Humidex. and

0: showers ending this evening, then cloudy with a small chance of rain and thunderstorms overnight. Fog patches expected with a low of 21. Right now in Windsor, it's 29 or 84 degrees Fahrenheit. I'm Megan DeLaurier. 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
8: 25 minutes before the top of the hour, Russia over the last week has increased its attacks, particularly through long-range missiles on Ukraine. Ukraine also a focus for the NATO summit that just took place over the past few days in Turkey, with the alliance announcing about $80 billion American worth of aid throughout the rest of this year for Ukraine. Andriy Plahotniuk is Ukraine's ambassador to Canada, and he's here with us. Ambassador, a pleasure to welcome you to our program. Thank you for making the time.
9: Thank you for inviting.
8: What do people outside of Ukraine, and specifically in Canada, not understand about the state of the war right now?
9: The people outside Ukraine, certainly, well, they are preoccupied with everyday life, with their problems, with their domestic issues. But certainly, this war continues for more than 12 years, and the active phase for more than 4 years. People are tired in Ukraine, certainly. It goes without saying. What people are not understanding properly, that this is the war of attrition, and this is also the war which Ukraine fights, not only for the Ukrainian people and for our country. We are fighting it for our neighbors, for European partners, and we are fighting it for the principles of international law that we should uphold if we want to have a good, bright, and prosperous future. So it means that despite all these problems that people have in their everyday lives, I still think that this issue, the issue of Ukraine, the issue of our struggle for freedom and dignity and for independence, should be in focus of attention. The more effective the means we have are used to stop this war and to make Russia get engaged in negotiation in a genuine way, the faster the war ends and the faster Ukraine would reconstruct itself, certainly with support of partners, and become a good partner for all countries.
8: What are the specifics, Ambassador, of the means necessary at this point in the war? Because there has been a sort of evolution in the nature of the fighting as well. What are the specifics of the means that Ukraine requires?
9: The first and foremost, if we're talking about political things in our lives, it's unity. Unity among our partners, transatlantic unity, unity within EU, strong foundations and friendship and solidarity when Ukraine is talking and having this partnership with other countries. It's on the one side. From economic perspective, certainly we're talking about strong economic stance, which is sanctions. Sanctions and their implementations. And certainly when we're talking about industrial part of this thing, it's certainly we should ramp up production and we should produce as much as possible and as fast as possible, as cheap as possible. So there's a number of dimensions that we should keep in mind and work together to make achievements.
8: I'll ask a couple of follow-ups on different parts of that answer, starting with the latter, the production aspect of things. It seems to me from the outside, looking at the nature of some of the aid announced, for example, or the way in which during NATO that aid was talked about, that there is an increasing focus on increasing, you know, defense industrial capacity and the ability to produce.
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0: Here's the forecast from the AM 800 Weather Center. The region is under a yellow severe thunderstorm watch. A mix of sun and cloud, but showers beginning this afternoon with risk of a thunderstorm. A high of 30, feeling like 38 with the humidex. Showers ending this evening, then cloudy with a chance of rain and thunderstorms overnight. Fog patches expected with a low of 21. And cloudy for the day tomorrow with a small chance of rain and risk of a thunderstorm in the afternoon. A high of 28.
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9: Need to cooperate very actively at all levels. That's what we are doing.
8: I'll leave it on that note. Thank you very much, Ambassador.
9: Thank you for having me.
8: That's Ukraine's ambassador to Canada, Andriy Plahotniuk, talking a little bit there about the outcomes from NATO in the state of the war, Russia's war on Ukraine. Russia has definitely increased the amount of long-range missiles that it is targeting, in particular Kyiv, in various civilian infrastructure, gas stations, things like that. And Ukraine is certainly using, as you heard in that interview, drones to a greater degree. And that, therefore, the nature of the war and the technology being utilized has changed so drastically since the outset of it, 4 years ago now. So lots for us to ponder there. We're going to take a break coming up in a few moments and switch gears. There's a very interesting story coming out of Alberta. Just announced this week, Meta plans to invest $13 billion and build a massive data center north of Edmonton. There's a ton of kind of reaction to the concept of data centers, what they will do, what they won't do, the risks posed by them. We're going to unpack the science with Dan Riskin next.

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3: Here's the forecast from the AM 800 Weather Center. The region is under a yellow severe thunderstorm watch. A mix of sun and cloud, but showers beginning this afternoon with risk of a thunderstorm. A high of 30, feeling like 38 with the Humidex. Showers ending this evening, then cloudy with a chance of rain and thunderstorms overnight. Fog patches expected with a low of 21. And cloudy for the day tomorrow with a small chance of rain and risk of a thunderstorm in the afternoon. A high of 28.
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0: Dan Riskin is CTV's science and technology specialist, and he's with us live right now. Hi, Dan.
1: And he's dancing to that catchy tune.
0: As always.
1: I do love it. Yeah. How are you?
0: I'm good. How are you?
1: Great.
0: That's good. I'm glad we got you before you took off on your summer vacation. Yeah. Very happy about that. I wanted to ask you about something that actually I was just looking online, and there's like a fight between conservative MPs, Leslie Lewis and Michelle Rempel-Garner, about this announcement this week that Meta is going to announce $13 billion to develop a data center north of Edmonton. I feel like this data center debate is existing online in a big way right now. It's like sort of lots of people expressing concerns. I don't know how, like, I'm not the scientist. I don't know how well-founded they are. So I thought it was a good opportunity to kind of ask you about them. What is a data center?
1: Well, these data centers are places where the computers can do the things that make your computer talk to you. So when you do a search on Google, it's not your computer that knows the internet and can tell you what the answer is. It's this data center that is constantly looking at the internet and watching for updates to it and can kick out an answer. And so that thing's constantly using energy and doing that. And AI requires data centers, but AI requires a lot more energy than normal searches do. And so if you type a search into ChatGPT, by some estimates, about 10 times the energy gets used to give you an answer compared to what Google gives you. You know, in a sense, they're working the same way, but just AI requires a lot more. And so the need for these big pieces of infrastructure, these giant buildings that are just full of computers, it has really skyrocketed with AI, because as AI grows and as more and more people are using AI, there's more and more need for these data centers, but they take a long time to build. They take years to build. And so these companies are just sort of like trying to, and you can imagine how hard it is to think about, well, what's demand going to be like in 5 years? Are we going to continue to grow exponentially? Or are we going to level off? We better just build some data centers. And so everyone's scrambling to just put these things in place to be ready for the anticipated use of AI worldwide. And you know how much of a annoyance it is when you type something into the internet and it takes a second to respond. We have this expectation of answers right away. And so these data centers, which are distributed around the world and some soon maybe in space as well, are the answer to that problem.
0: So what about the concerns about the physical structures themselves, the need for water, the generation of power? Like, you know, there's a lot of people out there saying, like, it's going to sound a certain way if you live near there. It's going to pose risks to the environment and therefore their own potentially health. Like, what do we know about that?
1: Yeah, there seem to be two sort of different kinds of complaints about the data centers. One is a more broad and general concern about AI and the development of AI and the lack of regulation and how fast it's coming and how jobs are being disrupted and threats to creatives who all of a sudden you can get a painting of whatever you want without paying anybody if you use AI. And so there are all kinds of concerns about that. And these data centers, in a way, are like the manifestation of that. And so a lot of people's concerns about AI broadly get sort of put on these data centers. And so people say, I don't want a data center because I don't want AI. And I don't like what AI is doing. And I think, in a sense, that's a little bit of a difficult position to take, because those AI centers can be built anywhere and your world's changing no matter where it is. But the other side is more of a, this is my community and I have houses here and I have farmland and I don't want a giant data center, because the data centers do use a ton of electricity, and a lot of them use a ton of water for cooling, because these things just, they heat up just like a computer does, and one of the most effective ways to cool something down is with water. And so a lot of these data centers, especially in the States, are just going through a ton of water, and especially in places where water is a resource that's hard to come by, that's a real problem. Now, the press release from Meta on this proposed data center, or I guess this agreed upon data center in just north of Edmonton, suggests that it's not going to be as hard on water as other designs are, because it's going to use circulating water and it's going to use air cooling to stay cool. The details aren't totally clear, but it does say that it's going to use a lot less water. But the amount of energy it's going to use is quite high. And importantly, unlike if the data center were in Ontario or Quebec or BC, where there are renewable resources that could be used to power this thing, the plan, as far as I can understand it, is to use natural gas to power this thing. And so it's greenhouse gas. and it's a big use of energy. And so that is causing a lot of concerns for a lot of people. And then finally, the last piece is that noise. That is something that I'm seeing more and more of, is that there's low frequency noises that you may not be able to hear with your ears, but that do seem to have an effect on mood and seem to have other effects on human behavior that are alleged to exist with these things. And I haven't seen a good, clear scientific paper showing it. And sometimes people are wrong about these things. Like, people worried about, you know, 5G towers, you know, spreading diseases and things like that. And that turned out not to be true. But this low frequency sound thing hasn't been borne out yet. So that needs to be investigated as well, because for the people who live around a data center, that might also be a serious concern in addition to the power and the water.
0: Okay. Very helpful. Thank you, Dan. I appreciate it. I feel like we'll talk about it again. But yeah, no, this is very helpful. I find it's so a part of the online world right now that the more I can talk about it in real life, I think the better. Okay. Speaking of personalities and studying them, I love this study about, I watch all these documentaries. I'm from Greece, like I'm Greek, as I say all the time. My grandfather lived till 104. I'm always thinking about, but my mom passed away when she was 63. So I'm always thinking about, like, you know, the key ingredient to a long life. They studied this. What did they find?
1: Yeah, this is a study from Italy. In Sardinia, apparently, is one of these blue zones. It's a place where people live extra late. They live a lot longer than people in neighboring areas. And even though they have the same sort of healthcare, and it's a little bit of a mystery what it is about these places, there are these different sort of blue zones around the world where people live an especially long time. So for this study, which comes from the University of Cagliari, which is in Italy, not the University of Calgary in Canada, but the University of Cagliari in Italy, they did a comparison of a bunch of elderly people and their personality traits in that blue zone and next to the blue zone. And they found that the people in the blue zone have more openness. But the caveat on this, so that this, the personality traits are open to new experiences, they'll try new stuff, and presumably that makes them more active as they get older. But they're not actually measuring the lifespan of these people. So they're still the same aged people from neighboring communities. The assumption is the people in the blue zone are going to live longer, but that isn't borne out by their experimental design. So we'll see whether it's true or not. But for now, maybe being open to new experiences as you get older is probably a good idea. That's the take home from the study, if it's right.
0: I feel like there's a lot of out there about, like, the key ingredient of socialization, like, you know, socialization, having friends, being it. But I feel like that's also harder as you get older.
1: Totally. I mean, there's a lot going into this, but I will also point out that there was a pretty convincing study that you and I talked about a couple years ago, where they said one of the best correlates of what these blue zones are is how bad their record keeping is. And the hypothesis is that they're just a bunch of people in those places who don't actually know exactly how old they are because their birth records were not kept carefully or whatever. And so it's possible that it's an illusion in these blue zones.
0: But, like, does 100, but, like, that was my grandmother, right? So she's from a small horio, we call it in Greek, which is a village in Greece. So her birth date was debated. So she was either 104 when she died or 102. Does it really, you know what I mean? Does it really matter?
1: Yeah, you're splitting hairs.
0: You know what I mean? Like, it's not
1: a
0: 20-year difference here.
1: The possibility, I'm trying to be open so that I can live a long time. So I'm open to the possibility that I'm wrong. Who knows?
0: I hope you live forever, Dan. Thank
1: you. You do too.
0: Have a great vacation. Appreciate it. Dan Riskin is CTV's science and technology specialist. Laura Stone, Brian Platt, and Rob Benzi are up next with our Daily Debrief panel.
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12: It's 1 o'clock.
13: Nine degrees in Windsor Essex, feeling like 37 with the Humidex, a mix of sun and cloud for now, a severe thunderstorm watch in effect. I'm Megan Delorier, AM 800 News. Coming up, concerns over opioid overdoses and a new no-frills location in Windsor. But first, 17 charges have been laid as part of child grooming investigations in Windsor. Police say a young girl came forward to say she had been groomed and sexually exploited by a man she met on Snapchat, who then provided alcohol, food, and marijuana for sexual acts. A 26-year-old was arrested in April. Police say a 27-year-old was identified as an additional suspect on Snapchat, and a second victim came forward saying he had sexually exploited her. Charges include sexual assault, sexual interference with a person under the age of 16, forcible confinement, and more. Police say two additional suspects are wanted and believe that there may be other victims who are encouraged to contact the Windsor Police Human Trafficking Unit. Concern among local health unit officials following the latest community alert issued due to a high number of opioid overdoses. The Windsor-Essex County Health Unit issued the alert Wednesday following 29 opioid overdoses reported among local emergency department visits, 19 of which involved fentanyl, between June 28th and July 4th. This is the second alert issued in less than a week after a notice was put out to the public on July 3rd. When six suspected drug-related deaths and 18 opioid overdoses were identified. Eric Nadelin with the local health unit and co-chair of the Windsor-Essex Community Substance Strategy says typically they do see higher rates of overdoses during the summer months.
3: Obviously, we've had quite a bit of heat in our community over the last several weeks, and we know that heat is one of the factors that can contribute to higher rates of overdose. We know that heat or people who use substances are more vulnerable to dehydration or overheating, other heat-related illnesses, and that can lead to overdose in a number of different situations.
13: Nadelin says this is just the second time since officials began tracking opioid overdoses back in 2018 that alerts have been issued in consecutive weeks. Foreign Affairs Minister Anita Anand called it unacceptable that Iran has launched attacks on commercial ships in recent days as it attempts to tighten its grip over the Strait of Hormuz. The comments follow new airstrikes by the United States against Iran early Thursday, with Tehran firing at Kuwait and Qatar.
4: The need to respect the MOU, for sure, it's completely unjustified to be attacking civilian targets.
13: Prime Minister Mark Carney told reporters at the NATO summit Wednesday that Iran has been acting irresponsibly and described the U.S. response as appropriate. And a new grocery store will be opening in the city's West End. No Frills will open on July 23rd at the corner of Huron Church Road and Tecumseh Road West. Company officials say the 38,000 square foot store will create 105 local jobs. This is the third No Frills to open in the city in the past year. 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The forecast is next.
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13: And now the forecast from the AM 800 Weather Center. A severe thunderstorm watch is in effect for the region. A mix of sun and cloud for now, but showers beginning this afternoon with risk of a thunderstorm. Showers then ending this evening, then cloudy with a chance of rain and thunderstorms overnight. Fog patches expected with a low of 21. And cloudy for the day tomorrow, a 40% chance of rain in the afternoon with risk of a thunderstorm. A high of 28, feeling like 36. Right now in Windsor, it's 30 or 86 degrees Fahrenheit. I'm Megan DeLaurier, AM 800 News.
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0: It's a few minutes past the top of the hour. This week, early on in the week, we talked a little bit about some of the reaction to Pierre Poilievre's speech at Stampede. Of course, he talked about unifying Canada. He talked about some of his criticisms of the federal government, their impact on Alberta. But really, it was one line that he delivered about Carolyn Findlay, who recently won the Conservative race, the Conservative Party race in British Columbia, that kind of garnered a bunch of reaction in the political world. He basically, all he said was, fresh off a big win against Liberal lobbyists from out east, but many of those lobbyists exist online. He was calling out Corey Tenaik, who, of course, ran Doug Ford's campaign, Ontario Premier Doug Ford's campaign, and then criticized very vocally Pierre Poilievre and that campaign during the last federal election. But there's a whole bunch of other people that work with Corey on a competitor's campaign to Carolyn Findlay, including a number of people who work for Poilievre himself. And over the past few days, many of them have been posting online kind of, you know, things about the party itself, conservatism, stuff like that. And then Carolyn Elliott, that leadership candidate, actually responded in a video posted today. Here's a little bit of that video. Take a listen.
19: I voted Conservative my entire life. I voted for you in your own CPC leadership race. I was the only candidate to publicly endorse you ahead of your leadership review vote earlier this year. So your MPs, and now you personally, celebrating my defeat in the BC Conservative leadership race is disappointing. The race is over, and it's time to unite, not divide.
0: All right, let's bring in the Daily Debrief panel.
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0: With me this afternoon, Rob Enzi is Queen's Park Bureau Chief for the Toronto Star. Laura Stone is a Queen's Park reporter with the Globe and Mail. And Brian Platt is a reporter covering the Canadian government for Bloomberg News. Hey, guys. Happy Thursday. Laura, I'll start with you because this has sort of picked up steam online. It's like this 13 seconds of many speeches that Pierre Poilievre made over the weekend and before at Stampede. But it seems like the like online world of conservative strategists have picked it up in a way that I've never seen them sort of reflect on his leadership before. What do you think about the way this is all unfolding?
21: I think that Pierre Poilievre can't help himself. And we've seen that time and time again. And he obviously, you know, he has kind of viewed himself as conservatism in its purest form. And we saw what played out in the election with Doug Ford's camp versus his camp and this belief among some of his followers, Poilievre's followers, that is, that Doug Ford isn't a real conservative. And there, you know, I think it outlines kind of the pettiness that turns people off Poilievre, including within his own party. I think what's remarkable is that these conservatives are now fighting back. They're actually publicly speaking about this. This Carolyn Elliott video calling him out and saying, like, why would you alienate essentially 50% of your party in BC? So I think it shows what this pattern that we've seen over the past few weeks with Poilievre. It seems to be that he's losing control of his party. He's losing control of the narrative, and people within his own party are not afraid to clap back at him now. And I think that presents a real problem for his leadership.
0: And I think it's an interesting evolution and something to note, even though it feels a little inside baseball-y, Benzie, because that really wasn't the case before. Even as he lost MPs, for example, to the Liberal governing party, like his grip on the leadership was very strong, particularly relative to the past few people who have been leader of the party. Like, people just didn't speak out against him. And to be clear, these lobbyists are not getting on there and saying he needs to quit, but they're saying there needs to be a debate about what conservatism is. His former communications director saying, like, he's, you know, very despondent over the state of conservatism right now. And that's retweeted with applause by, or the Carolyn Elliott video was retweeted with applause emojis by Jason Kenney. Like, there is something afoot.
22: Yeah, he's a dead man walking, Vashi. That's what's afoot. I mean, I still do not believe he will be the leader of this party by after Christmas. because it does not seem, I mean, Brian Lilly had an interesting column in the Toronto Sun the other day that said, does Pierre Poilievre actually want to be the leader of the Conservatives or actually want to be prime minister? And it was about this very incident that Laura and you were just talking about. I mean, alienating Corey Tenaik, who is a very successful Conservative who has helped Doug Ford win three elections here in Ontario, the most important and most populous province. And Ford is the most powerful Conservative in the country. Why you would want to alienate those people? Why you would want to alienate Nick Cavalis, who is the top pollster in the Progressive Conservative Party here in Ontario and was helping Pierre Poilievre before and used to help Pierre Poilievre when he actually used to win his riding in the Ottawa area. Now he's, of course, in Alberta because he humiliatingly lost his seat in the election last year. So I think if I were Poilievre and I wanted to move forward, I would be trying to build things up and not trying to build them, shake them down. Caroline Elliott only lost by about 100 votes. It was a 50-50 vote, like 49.9 to 50.1 kind of percentage that Caroline Finley won by. So this is not how you build things out. This is just almost like narrow casting. And I just think it's foolish, but it suggests to me that he's not around for the long haul.
0: See, I sort of get why he would be offended by the things Corey Tenaik said, Brian, or people speaking out during the campaign. Like, you know, if someone came on air and said, Vashi, you suck, I would also be offended. But I think, like, with a certain level of maturity, and particularly in politics, comes, I don't know if maturity is the right word, but for me, it's like, my way of defeating people who want me to fail is to succeed. It's not to, like, keep bringing attention to the things that they've said. And I wonder what it says that that's not his approach right now.
1: Yeah, I mean, so the most generous interpretation you can give onto what Poilievre, when he says, you know, that comment that he made about the Liberal strategist, is that he's, you know, still speaking to the core of his base that, there's definitely a strong core of the Conservative base that still likes it when Poilievre talks this way, right? And so maybe he's just speaking to those people. I kind of think what Laura said at the beginning is right, is that Poilievre just can't help himself. This is just who he is, and this is how he talks. And I think this is pretty dangerous right now, because if Rob is right, and he's not the only one I've heard say this, I've heard Conservatives say this as well, that Poilievre is not going to make it to the next election, how does that happen? One way it could happen is if the caucus really turns on him and people start to leave in bigger numbers than they have so far, and alienating people with this kind of talk right now, alienating people within the Conservative movement, this is not a smart thing for him to be doing.
0: Laura, what do you think the chances are of, because I agree that the key ingredient is caucus, and we've seen evidence of that with previous Conservative leaders, previous Liberal leaders as well, right? Like, they have been very loyal to him to a certain degree, a majority of them. And actually, even behind the scenes, they like Mr. Poilievre a lot, much more than I think, you know, would be the case sometimes outwardly communicated or the impression that they give. Not all of them. And you see some evidence of that with, for example, Jamil Giovanni, who's once again freelancing on a number of occasions. Like, what do you think the chances of caucus actually turning are?
21: I think I'm going to be cliche and like it's impossible to know. It doesn't happen until it happens, right? And it usually happens fast and furious. Like, people get taken down, it brews, and people get taken down almost immediately. And I think we've seen this time and again with past leaders who've been knifed within their own ranks. It can happen very fast. I think usually it's when people's own political fortunes are threatened, so they don't view their success within a Poilievre party. Now, I guess it depends when the next election could be, if there's any kind of other missteps. I think the Alberta referendum will certainly be something to watch. And we've seen almost kind of a defiance on the part of Poilievre and his team, even in speaking about Danielle Smith and her cooperation with Carney, right? You can see there's some resentment there. So it's impossible to say, but I don't think anyone who's watching Canadian politics right now sees Poilievre sitting in a comfortable position. I think things have to change, but I'm not sure based on past experience that they will.
0: Last 30 seconds to you, Benzie.
22: Yeah, I think Laura's right. I mean, I think there's a waiting game. I think he's happy to live in Stornoway and have staff there. And I think, but I really think that the Reform Act folks will come for him eventually, because at the end of the day, they want to be elected.
0: Okay, on that note, we'll take a quick break and we'll dig into the Prime Minister's responses to reporters who are traveling with him in Saudi Arabia. Back in a moment with that conversation.
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13: Here's the forecast from the AM 800 Weather Center. The region is under a yellow severe thunderstorm watch. A mix of sun and cloud, but showers beginning this afternoon with risk of a thunderstorm. A high of 30, feeling like 38 with the Humidex. Showers ending this evening, then cloudy with a chance of rain and thunderstorms overnight. Fog patches expected with a low of 21. And cloudy for the day tomorrow with a small chance of rain and risk of a thunderstorm in the afternoon. A high of 28.
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0: back in the Trudeau era.
1: But why doesn't he say that?
0: In his first term. Exactly, because I don't know. I thought he was too curt with Mac at that press conference, and I thought he Carney likes to talk on his own terms, right? Like all politicians do, and when he's not comfortable, it's obvious, and I don't think he looked comfortable there. Remember how ticked off he was about the open mic with Trump at the last summit at the G7? He was ticked about that. So he gets his backup, understandably. At the end of the day, Brian's bang on. The bridge is an issue in Michigan. It's going to be bad for the Republicans. And that's probably good for Canada. Here in Ontario, Premier Doug Ford is basically hoping to help Democrats win in a bunch of places. He's not saying that as publicly as he did, you know, 6-8 months ago when they did the Ronald Reagan ab, that was designed to hurt Trump politically way back last fall. That has caused all sorts of fallout for sure. But at the end of the day, Trump does have domestic political problems. Look, the fact that we're not going to resolve the trade dispute with Donald Trump anytime soon, I think we have to get our heads around that. It is depressing. And I don't blame Carney for being petulant when we ask about it, but we're still going to ask about it.
1: Oh, yes, definitely. This reminds me of yesterday. I was in Chicago for a funeral, which is not good. But I was thinking about how I was going to make a mea culpa to Benzie in particular, because Benzie, you keep talking about how things are changing in the U.S. There's going to be this domestic pressure. I'm like a naysayer. I really have a lot of, after going to the Republican National Convention and witnessing the level of like fandom for Trump, I'm always like doubtful. So I was in Chicago, Brian, and my family there was like 400 people. I talked to as many as I could. About half of them are pretty ardent Republicans. They've almost universally turned against Trump because they're losing their jobs and of how expensive things are. So I was like, oh, maybe Benzie is way more onto something.
0: Benzie's always right.
1: Right? Benzie's always right. But I was actually like struck by, I don't know if it works. I don't think he cares necessarily, but it is actually having a more salient impact than I thought it was. What do you think that means for Canada's position?
2: It's interesting. Like, I think in general, what the prime minister does right now with Trump is he's actually quite careful in what he says and never trying to pin himself down one way or another. And the fact that we have a disagreement over what exactly he meant by clarify is a perfect example of this, right? I think Carney's a lot more nuanced on this than sometimes he gets described as. And he's not actually the Trump fighter the way, you know, when you were referencing that Wall Street Journal article, his reputation sometimes does not actually line up with his record on this. He's actually done a lot of concessions to Trump. Oh, you got to go.
1: I got to go. Yeah, we'll talk about that next time. See you guys.
0: See you guys. Bye.
3: 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An information update.
4: 17 charges have been laid after Windsor police investigated two cases of child grooming and sexual exploitation. Police say two youth victims were contacted through Snapchat by suspects using the names Jack and Sam. Investigators allege the victims were groomed, met the suspects in person, and were coerced into sexual acts. Cancer patients in Windsor, Essex now have access to even more advanced radiation treatment. Windsor Regional Hospital has announced that a new radiation treatment linear accelerator, also known as LINAC, officially went live this week. This is the second of three replacements planned as part of the major technology upgrade within the Windsor Regional Cancer Center. And music icon Bonnie Tyler has died at the age of 75. Tyler is best known for her string of hits in the 1980s, like Total Eclipse of the Heart. She died at a hospital in Portugal while battling an illness. Details on these and other stories at 2. Now the forecast from the AM 800 Weather Center. A severe thunderstorm watch is in effect for the region. A mix of sun and clouds for now, but showers beginning this afternoon with risk of a thunderstorm. Showers then ending this evening, then cloudy with a small chance of rain and thunderstorms overnight. Fog patches expected with a low of 21. And cloudy for the day tomorrow. A small chance of showers in the afternoon with risk of a thunderstorm. A high of 28. Right now in Windsor, it's 30 or 86 degrees Fahrenheit. I'm Megan Delorier. 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
7: In the time.
8: Well, thanks for inviting me on.
7: Hello? Is Mr. Rosenberg there?
8: Thanks for inviting me on.
7: Okay. I don't think he is. Nobody wants to hear me reason the set. Okay, Mr. Rosenberg, are you there now?
8: I'm here.
7: Okay, great. We have successfully connected. My apologies for the mishap. Thank you very much for making the time.
8: 100%, my pleasure.
7: I appreciate it, sir. So why, if you could, as simply as possible for our listeners, describe, why have you reached this conclusion?
8: Well, you have to ask yourself the question first as to what is an exchange rate. People always say, well, you know, what's the Canadian dollar going to do? Mm-hmm. And they don't mean Canadian dollar against the Japanese yen or against sterling or against the euro. It's always against the U.S. dollar. And what the exchange rate or the currency reflects is relative economic performance. So, you know, here's the grim reality is that in the past year to the first quarter, GDP growth in Canada in real terms is a big fat zero. And in the United States, it's over 2.5%. And productivity growth in the United States, because that's where the technology boom is taking place. Productivity growth is running also at 2.5%. Almost all the growth in the United States has been driven by productivity. In Canada, productivity is negative year on year, and you have 0% real GDP growth. So what's happening is that the relative economic performance and the relative productivity performance, and productivity feeds into cost competitiveness, we are increasingly losing ground to the United States. And that's why over time, the Canadian dollar continues to go down and down and down and down. In the report, we only said that barring something happening in Canada that's going to arrest this diverging trend between productivity growth and overall economic growth, until something happens that's going to cause that divergence to head in the other direction, the path of least resistance is going to be towards a weaker Canadian dollar.
7: So what are the things, well, sir, I guess first I could ask, are there things that could stunt that diversion?
8: Yes. And the question is, will it happen? And I'm going to tell you perhaps the biggest economic crime that's been committed domestically was when the Trudeau government did not respond to what Donald Trump did heading into 2018, when the U.S. government cut the top corporate income tax rate from 35% to 21%. We just stood still. When you look at the Canadian federal provincial combined rate, it's 26.5%. We're the little brother in this equation. We have to stay tax competitive with the United States. And we know as taxpayers, that's just not the case. But then again, you can't just willy-nilly move out of your house and go to the U.S. and get a job there that quickly. A capital can move very quickly. So what's happened is that we just allowed the U.S. to become more competitive than we are for the first time in a long time. We never responded. It's amazing to me that when it comes to tariffs, we respond. When it came to the big drop in corporate income tax rates, we just stood still. And maybe because it's the little Liberal Party's constituency is not the business sector, even though the business sector employs 70% of the people in this country. That aside, since that time that we allowed the U.S. to drop their income tax rate on the corporate sector below where they are in Canada to such an extent, we've had net capital outflows, like not paper, but physical capital, net capital outflows, real direct investment, $300 billion in the past 8 years. And that's an ongoing debt weight drag for the economy and for the Canadian dollar that nobody talks about. So I think that making Canada tax competitive again would be something that I think would arrest the decline in the Canadian dollar and would actually be a play a big role in also restoring productivity growth in this country, which is lacking.
7: You sort of hinted at how politically it feels like unpopular those kinds of tax cuts are. How quickly do you think, like, you know, what would the magnitude of the change need to be? Would we need to be on par with the United States or even, you know, more competitive in order for it to have an arresting impact?
8: But we have to take our top corporate rates below where they are in the U.S. And look what they've done there. Of course, they have an enormous deficit, and they're the reserve currency of the world, so they can afford to do this. However, also look at 100% depreciation allowances in the first year of capital spending. Look what's happening in business spending in the United States. In the past year, it's up 8%. In Canada, it's down 2%. And it's business spending that ultimately creates the conditions for productivity. And productivity creates the conditions for cost competitiveness. And that's why we continue to lag behind. And what has to be the, call it the equilibrating factor here, is the Canadian dollar has to go down to compensate for that growing gap in terms of domestic cost competitiveness. I know I sound like an economics 101 professor here.
7: I'll take it.
8: but the reality is that we, look, I'll just say right now, I'm pretty sure that had the country elected a conservative government, they made it very clear that they were going to cut taxes. I'm pretty sure that the conservative government would have cut corporate tax rates. But then again, you'd say, well, that's their constituency. The Liberals have a different constituency. But the reality is that, you know, what you see is what you get. We voted in another Liberal government that stood still, paid lip service to competitiveness, but didn't really do anything. And I think you're going to single out one specific thing that makes Canada behind the eight ball. It's our tax competitiveness, I would say, both on the personal side, because that drives entrepreneurialism and work ethic and the drive to work. That doesn't exist to Canada like it does in the United States. And then the fact that we've had no growth for years in the productive capital stock because we're so tax uncompetitive, all that capital is flowing into the United States because money will flow to where it's treated the best. And you know, we let that happen. And so when people say to me, oh, whoa, the Canadian dollar going down, well, you know, and you know, my advice is, well, you just have to vacation at home this year. Tourist operators are going to be happy. Exporters probably will be happy because, you know, we're cutting our price to maintain our market share in the global market for the products that we produce. But it does mean basically as we cut our price, we're also, it's a real wage loss for Canadians. So the reality is that, you know, nobody outside, unless you're, you know, operating, a bed and breakfast in the Niagara region, nobody really likes a weaker Canadian dollar. However, the reality is that is what Canadians voted for. That would be one of, you know, look, if out of the blue, you know, the NVIDIAs of the world were to be situated in Canada, if OpenAI, you know, if Canada was at the forefront of the AI boom, that would be a game changer. But, you know, the reality is that we have to face it. The best, most innovative companies in the world consistently are in the United States. But it comes down to really, you know, what are the relative rates of growth in the economy? I went through that. What are the relative rates of growth of productivity, which is at the root of cost competitiveness? And the United States is eating our lunch. What has to be the compensating factor, the antidote, is a weaker Canadian dollar. And that's really what the fundamental root cause is of this ongoing erosion in the loonie.
7: Okay, I have to leave it on that note. I appreciate the analysis this afternoon, Mr. Rosenberg. Thank you.
8: Take care. Bye-bye.
7: You too. David Rosenberg is the founder and president of Rosenberg Research. We'll take a quick break. We've got more on data centers, speaking of AI, coming up next.
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13: Here's the forecast from the AM 800 Weather Center. The region is under a yellow severe thunderstorm watch. A mix of sun and cloud, but showers beginning this afternoon with risk of a thunderstorm. A high of 30, feeling like 38 with the Humidex. Showers ending this evening, then cloudy with a chance of rain and thunderstorms overnight. Fog patches expected with a low of 21. And cloudy for the day tomorrow with a small chance of rain and risk of a thunderstorm in the afternoon. A high of 28.
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1: It's 10 minutes before the top of the hour. This week, Meta, the company that owns Instagram and Facebook, announced that it was going to develop and build a massive data center just north of Edmonton in Sturgeon County. It's a 1 gigawatt facility, which refers to the amount of electricity it'll consume. It's all about kind of trying to power AI, and it's the technology company's first such facility in Canada. There's a lot of consternation over these data centers, though, what kind of impacts they're going to have, what kind of need for them there actually is, and in particular, how they might affect the surrounding communities. I asked Dan Riskin, CTV Science and Technology Specialist, to start off by explaining what exactly a data center is.
2: Well, these data centers are places where the computers can do the things that make your computer talk to you. So when you do a search on Google, it's not your computer that knows the internet and can tell you what the answer is. It's this data center that is constantly looking at the internet and watching for updates to it and can kick out an answer. And so that thing's constantly using energy and doing that. And AI requires data centers, but AI requires a lot more energy than normal searches do. And so if you type a search into ChatGPT, by some estimates, about 10 times the energy gets used to give you an answer compared to what Google gives you. In a sense, they're working the same way, but just AI requires a lot more. And so the need for these big pieces of infrastructure, these giant buildings that are just full of computers, it has really skyrocketed with AI, because as AI grows and as more and more people are using AI, there's more and more need for these data centers, but they take a long time to build. They take years to build. And so these companies are just sort of like trying to, you can imagine how hard it is to think about, well, what's demand going to be like in 5 years? Are we going to continue to grow exponentially? Or are we going to level off? We better just build some data centers. And so everyone's scrambling to just put these things in place to be ready for the anticipated use of AI worldwide. And you know how much of a annoyance it is when you type something into the internet and it takes a second to respond. We have this expectation of answers right away. And so these data centers, which are distributed around the world and some soon maybe in space as well, are the answer to that problem.
1: So what about the concerns about the physical structures themselves, the need for water, the generation of power? There's a lot of people out there saying, like, it's going to sound a certain way if you live near there. It's going to pose risks to the environment and therefore their own potentially health. Like, what do we know about that?
2: Yeah, there seem to be two sort of different kinds of complaints about the data centers. One is a more broad and general concern about AI and the development of AI and the lack of regulation and how fast it's coming and how jobs are being disrupted and threats to creatives who are, all of a sudden you can get a painting of whatever you want without paying anybody if you use AI. And so there are all kinds of concerns about that. And these data centers, in a way, are like the manifestation of that. And so a lot of people's concerns about AI broadly get sort of put on these data centers. And so people say, I don't want a data center because I don't want AI. And I don't like what AI is doing. And I think, in a sense, that's a little bit of a difficult position to take, because those AI centers can be built anywhere and your world's changing no matter where it is. But the other side is more of a, this is my community and I have houses here and I have farmland and I don't want a giant data center, because the data centers do use a ton of electricity, and a lot of them use a ton of water for cooling, because these things just, they heat up just like a computer does. And one of the most effective ways to cool something down is with water. And so a lot of these data centers, especially in the States, are just going through a ton of water. And especially in places where water is a resource that's hard to come by, that's a real problem. Now, the press release from Meta on this proposed data center, or I guess this agreed upon data center in just north of Edmonton, suggests that it's not going to be as hard on water as other designs are, because it's going to use circulating water and it's going to use air cooling to stay cool. The details aren't totally clear, but it does say that it's going to use a lot less water. But the amount of energy it's going to use is quite high. And importantly, unlike if the data center were in Ontario or Quebec or BC, where there are renewable resources that could be used to power this thing, the plan, as far as I can understand it, is use natural gas to power this thing. And so it's greenhouse gas, and it's a big use of energy. And so that is causing a lot of concerns for a lot of people. And then finally, the last piece is that noise. That is something that I'm seeing more and more of, is that there's low frequency noises that you may not be able to hear with your ears, but that do seem to have an effect on mood and seem to have other effects on human behavior that are alleged to exist with these things. And I haven't seen a good, clear scientific paper showing it. And sometimes people are wrong about these things. Like people worried about, you know, 5G towers, you know, spreading diseases and things like that. And that turned out not to be true. But this low frequency sound thing hasn't been borne out yet. So that needs to be investigated as well, because for the people who live around a data center, that might also be a serious concern in addition to the power and the water.
1: Dan Riskin is CTV's science and technology specialist. We also spoke on today's program to Japan's ambassador to Canada, outgoing ambassador. He's done here in just a few days. He had some really interesting things to say on energy. Last week, the prime minister and the premier of Alberta announced that they would go ahead, move forward with a newly constructed pipeline to BC's coast, to the west coast of this country, but not to the north part of the coast, which would require the removal of the tanker ban, rather along basically the TMX route. So the southern part of the province that does not require that anything, any tanker ban be lifted. It's a pretty significant proposition. It would involve, it sounds like, pretty significant amounts of public money, just like TMX did. The big question, of course, is whether there will be customers on the other side of that pipeline for the oil. The ambassador, Kanji Yamanuchi, indicated that Japan most certainly would be one of those.
3: That is a very good question. But to be very frank with you, before this pipelines, there's not so much potential, possibility that Japan imports Canadian crude oil because lack of infrastructures. So all those oil existing Alberta, basically. But most of the oils you exported was to the United States up until recently. But once you have the pipelines, you have a facility to export your oils to Asia. Then that's a totally different story. Besides, close to 90% of our crude oil is from Middle East.
1: I know.
3: Then now people are talking about a geopolitical risk or certain difficulties, or what if the Hormuz Strait being closed? Then we have to think very differently. We have to have the diversification of the source of crude oil. And also I told you, trust. Canada has trust. So now it's a totally different situation. On top of that, the technology can address to those quality or type of oils.
4: So let me be blunt. Based on everything you just said, does Japan want to buy more Canadian crude oil?
3: And I would say it's better for us to diversify the source of crude oil. Not necessarily just from the one part of the region, but from the world. And Canada has enormous potential. And access from Canada to Japan, it's very, very good navigation. Only takes 10 days.
1: That's Kanji Yamanuchi, Japan's ambassador to Canada, speaking exclusively to us before he finishes his term later this week. Pretty significant there, saying that with the construction of this new pipeline, should it materialize, certainly Japan would be a willing customer for that oil. Even though it's heavy oil and they don't have the ability to refine it at this point, it sounds like they're very willing to develop technology, or I guess refineries that would do it, since they do need to diversify where they get their oil. I'm going to leave our program there. Have a wonderful rest of your day. Thanks for listening.
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8: Degrees in Windsor, Essex, feeling like 38 with the Humidex. Cloudy for now. A severe thunderstorm watch is in effect. I'm Megan Delorier, AM 800 News. Coming up, concerns over local opioid overdoses, and Ottawa says no to Gordie Howe tours. But first, police in Chatham-Kent are investigating a fatal motor vehicle collision involving a motorcycle. Chatham-Kent police say emergency services responded to the crash Wednesday afternoon around 12:40 at the intersection of A.D. Shad Road and 9th Line. According to police, a motorcycle going northbound and a vehicle traveling southbound collided. Police say the 31-year-old man operating the motorcycle suffered fatal injuries as a result of the collision. The male driver of the southbound vehicle was not hurt. Due to the severity of the collision, the traffic management unit are investigating. Anyone with information or who witnessed the collision is asked to call Chatham-Kent Police. An official with the Windsor-Essex County Health Unit says there is growing concern after a second opioid alert was issued in less than a week. The latest alert was released Wednesday evening after the Opioid and Substance Use Notification System identified a spike in overdoses between June 28th and July 4th. Officials say there were 29 opioid overdoses reported through local emergency departments during that period, 19 of which involved fentanyl. The previous alert covered June 21st to the 27th and identified 18 overdoses and 6 suspected drug-related deaths. The health unit's director of public health programs and Windsor-Essex Community Substance Strategy co-chair Eric Nadelin says there's also concern of the presence of other substances in the local drug supply.
9: In the first alert we issued this week around metatomidine, which is a veterinary tranquilizer that we know to be present in some of the fentanyl samples that have been seized in our community. That's something that can lead to sort of that profound sedation, the lapses in respiratory rhythms, breathing.
8: It's only the second time since overdose tracking began in 2018 that Windsor-Essex has seen opioid alerts issued in consecutive weeks. 17 charges have been laid after Windsor police investigated 2 cases of child grooming and sexual exploitation. Police say 2 youth victims were contacted through Snapchat by suspects using the names Jack and Sam. Investigators allege that the victims were groomed, met the suspects in person, and were coerced into sexual acts for money. A 26-year-old and a 27-year-old are facing multiple charges, including sexual assault, forcible confinement, obtaining sexual services from a person under 18, and others. Police say 2 more suspects remain outstanding and believe that there could be additional victims. Anyone with information is asked to contact Windsor Police. Ottawa has put the brakes on tours of the Gordie Howe International Bridge. Former Windsor West MP Brian Massey had asked for tours of the Canadian side of the completed bridge until it fully opens to the public. On Thursday morning, a spokesperson for the Ministry of Housing, Infrastructure and Communities stated that the bridge is a secure international border crossing and making a portion of it available for public tours would require coordination with multiple border agencies. They add that the bridge operates within a highly controlled environment with a number of safety and security requirements. A ribbon-cutting ceremony for the bridge was abruptly canceled in mid-June, with the Windsor-Detroit Bridge Authority stating that Canada and the U.S. agreed to delay the opening to resolve any outstanding issues. Cancer patients in Windsor-Essex now have access to even more advanced radiation treatment. Windsor Regional Hospital has announced that a new radiation treatment linear accelerator, also known as LINAC, officially went live this week. This is the second of 3 replacements planned as part of the major technology upgrade within the Windsor Regional Cancer Center. Laura Dallamonte, the director of the Regional Cancer Program at Windsor Regional, says this is a huge milestone.
10: So it means that we'll be able to support with new technology, more enhanced care, delivery of radiation treatment, so more precise radiation treatment and care close to home.
8: The final aging Linac will be taken out of service next week, with the last replacement expected to begin treating patients by February 2027. A long-term care home in Amherstburg is planning to install a mural on their building. Richmond Terrace on Rankin Avenue has applied for a heritage alteration permit in order to install the mural on the exterior of the nursing home. The artwork, called Journey of Life, depicts an older hand passing a pocket watch to younger hands, with a caterpillar and butterfly representing the passing of time, growth, and knowledge between generations. Committee member and Deputy Mayor Chris Gibbs says the mural would be a good fit for the community.
11: I think it tells a story about the building, and they're just popping up everywhere, and it just adds to the vibrancy of the town, and it just is something beautiful for everyone to look at.
8: The committee will meet this evening at 5:30. And music icon Bonnie Tyler has died at the age of 75. Tyler is best known for her string of hits in the 1980s, like Total Eclipse of the Heart. Tyler's family says she died at a hospital in Portugal while battling an illness. Now time for your AM 800 Business Report. The number of Americans filing for unemployment benefits dipped slightly last week as layoffs in the U.S. remain historically low. The Labor Department reported that applications for jobless aid last week was down to 215,000. Weekly filings for unemployment benefits are considered a proxy for layoffs and are close to a real-time indicator of the health of the U.S. job market. On the markets, Dow Jones is trading up 196 points. NASDAQ is up 316. TSX is trading up 320 points. Gold is up at $41.45 U.S. an ounce. Oil is trading down at $71.54 U.S. a barrel. And the Canadian dollar trading up at 70.59 U.S. News you can use. 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
16: Well, good afternoon, everybody. It is Kyle Horner in once again on The Shift here, and be prepared for some thunderstorms. 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To meet demand in our community, there's added capacity in ECE. That's early childhood education and pre-health programs starting in the fall. Go to stclaircollege.ca for all the program details. If you've had flooding over the past couple days, maybe some damage when it comes to the house, to a fence, I'm sorry. I wish I had better news for you, but it does seem like we do have storms on the way. Right now, we're actually under a yellow watch for severe thunderstorms. A mix of sunny cloud for today, but showers on the way. I'm not going to be Patty Handysides or anything like that. I do not try to pretend to be her. She was very good when it comes to the weather and letting you know where the weather is right now. But I will say this, as I look at radar, especially if you're, I guess, south in the county, let's say around Harrow, Amherstburg area, it does seem like you're getting a little bit of rain right now. Storms are coming, though. There's a pretty big storm in the Ann Arbor area that I don't think would miss us. And Sean, our Cushion Report insider, saying there's actually some land spurts around Lansing area. A lot of storms over there. We'll see what actually hits us, but we do have storms in the area. No doubt about that. Risk of a thunderstorm and a high of 30. It is very warm out there. The Humidex 38 or 100. Few showers ending early this evening, then mainly cloudy with a 40% chance of showers. The risk of a thunderstorm this evening and overnight. Fog patches will develop overnight and a low of 21 or 70. For Friday, that's right, we're almost there. The weekend is coming. Cloudy, 40% chance of showers tomorrow afternoon and a risk of a thunderstorm. Fog patches will dissipate tomorrow morning. A high of 28, the humidex 36 or 97. Cloudy tomorrow night with a low 1864. Saturday and Sunday, both days, it looks like we're going to have sunshine. Both days are a high of 29 or 84. Like I mentioned, we do have storms in the area. We're under a yellow watch for severe thunderstorms. And it's a mix of sun and cloud, depending on where you are in the city and county. It's 30. It feels like 38. That is 100. 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Good news there is I have nothing when it comes to accidents out there on the roadways. This is brand new for today. The westbound Wyandotte Street East lane restrictions at St. Luke Road for catch basin repairs. That is supposed to go for today and tomorrow, so a heads up on that. Also, still being told it's a little slow out there with the lane restrictions and road repairs on the East End. Lows on Parkway between Hawthorne Drive and Via Rail Tracks. Lows on Road between Yolanda Street and the Via Rail Tracks. And Tecumseh Road from Jefferson Boulevard and Lows on Road. If you do see something, though, please let me know. 519-792-2559.
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0: Horn, everybody. Welcome to The Shift. I am Kyle Horner. Happy Friday Eve, as Dan would say. We are getting close. The weekend looked a little bit better yesterday. Seems like we might have a little bit more clouds than we wanted to on the Saturday. But either way, the weather looks okay. Doesn't seem like there's going to be a lot of rain other than today. So just keep an eye out on the sky. I mentioned here I got my eye on the radar. Does seem like we have a little bit of rain in the Amherstburg area headed towards Harrell, and some pretty big storms out there around Ann Arbor that I don't think those storms are going to miss us, but we will see very quickly. Elliot, I might need you today. I'm a bit injured. I know we have a lot of listeners named Dave. One of our listeners named Dave, he's in my volleyball league at the DH on Wednesday nights. And he was picking on me last night. This guy has one of the craziest serves in the city. If you're playing volleyball, unbelievable, like curves, it kind of dives on you. And he was picking on me. I don't know why. Maybe he didn't like the show yesterday. Maybe he wasn't a fan of I didn't think the federal government would open up the bridge. I don't know what it was, but he was picking on me last night. And I don't know if you're watching on YouTube right now, he cut my whole wrist open with one of his serves. I was able to get it over the nets, and we actually went 6-0. But I know Dave's listening. He listens every day, and I appreciate you, Dave. I'm not sure what happened last night, but I'm cut, man. I don't know. Elliot might have to come in here and fill in. Can you do 4 hours here, Elliot? Are you okay with that?
1: I can try.
0: All right. We'll give it a shot today. We'll see how it goes. I'm on a blood thinner. If I start bleeding out here, Elliot, I'm coming your way, all right? Speaking of that, I know I was at volleyball last night. Everybody was messaging me. I know the interview with Brian kind of went viral, and it's all over the place, and we did get an update on this. First of all, it's Brian's birthday today, Brian Massey's birthday today. So happy birthday, Brian. We've been talking. I know he kind of had fun with that interview yesterday, but it was also an important interview because as we see today, we reached out yesterday, all right? So Ellie and I reached out yesterday when it comes to the Housing Infrastructure and Communities Canada, the HICC. Asked them what did they think about this. First of all, we asked them to come on. They were not a fan of that. But they did give us this statement here saying the Gordie Howe International Bridge is a secure international border crossing, making a portion available for public tours or events would require coordination with multiple border agencies and operational partners. The bridge and its associated facilities operate within a highly controlled environment where entry is subject to established safety and accreditation requirements, including advanced security screening is needed. What does that translate into? It's probably not opening up. The Canadian part is probably not opening up. We still haven't heard back from Stephen McKinnon. We know that's the letter. That's the Minister of Transportation. That's where the letter was sent from Brian Massey to Stephen. We haven't heard from the minister on that yet. So I'm not saying it is a dead subject. There's still a chance. It's not looking good, though. And I love the idea. And I know a lot of you were messaging me yesterday about what we could be doing up there. I'm with you. I think it would be spectacular. Can you imagine playing road hockey out there on the Gordie Howe Bridge and, you know, just, I don't know, celebrating Canada, our part of the bridge. No doubt about that. Like I was saying, though, there's just so much logistics behind all of that. I didn't think it would happen. And now we're hearing from the HICC on that. So I'll keep you posted. If we get any more information on that, I'll let you know. But I don't know. As a Negative Nelly, I was called last night, Debbie Downer. I was called a lot of names last night on social media. I'm sorry. I didn't think it would work out. Who knows? Maybe there's a miracle out there. And next week at this time, Elliot and I, instead of doing this show, we're playing road hockey on the bridge. Who knows? We will see. It is a very another busy show, though, today. After the 2:30 news, we're going out to Amherstburg, where it's raining a little bit right now. But you might be able to bring your own alcohol to some of the events out there in Amherstburg. That's coming to council on Monday. We're going to talk with Councillor Lyndon Crane about that. Also, coming to the Heritage Committee in a few hours, actually, a Boblo is up there. A few of the buildings, like the old roller rink, could they be designated for heritage? And what does that mean? Could something actually come to fruition with some of those buildings? I know a lot of you would love to see that. Boy, I wish I would have been able to experience Boblo Island. I never did. I've been on the island. I just, when it comes to the amusement park there, I just never got to a chance to experience it. So we'll talk a little bit about that. A few different subjects today. I do want to bring up the AI actress, the character. And we're going to bring on Vincent Georgie. Would you ever have some sort of film that has an AI character at WIFF, the Windsor International Film Festival? And what does this mean for Hollywood? I guess what does this mean for a lot of us when it comes to could these AI characters, could robots be taking over our jobs? So we're going to have an interesting conversation there with Vincent Georgie. Also, I guess along the same lines, we know that Chinese EV vehicles have, penetrated our industry, our country of Canada. They came here in May. But there is a lot of worrisome when it comes to spying technology. And I guess you could say that for a lot. I mean, if you look at my iPhone right now, that's got the radar up. I mean, that is assembled in China. But should we have a little bit more worry when it comes to these EV vehicles? I mean, they're basically a database. Where is that data going? Is it going back to China? Our tech expert, Carmi Levy, will talk a little bit about that with us. Also, we're all going to talk about the opioid overdose. Terrible situation over there. We do have a little bit of good news when it comes to transitional housing. That is through Brentwood. And I'm going to have somebody on from Brentwood to talk a little bit about that transitional housing, but also what are they seeing when it comes to these opioid overdoses? Why have we seen a spike? And what can we do about it? Getting people to speak up. If you do have a problem here, how can we help you out? And Brentwood's been doing a great job on that. And so they will join us on that. Also, this is a very random text that I got from P1 Randy off the bat. It says, "Hey, Kyle, can you see if you can get a corn update?" Very interesting, because after the 5 o'clock news, I will have a corn update for you. We have a date. I feel like I should call Meg, because I know Meg is right up there with a corn lover like me. But we have a date when it comes to sweet corn in this area. It's coming up. And so we'll do that. Also, we have an announcement with the new No Frills out on the West End. I'll give you the date on that as well, as the new No Frills will open up. But we'll take the break and come back. It is Kyle Horner on the shift here on AM 800.
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0: 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Right before weather, though, we do have a serious motorcycle accident. It just happened, I'm being told. Thank you to the callers. I saw the phone line light up there. It just happened on Walker southbound, right outside the Costco, right, Elliot? Right outside the Costco. I don't even think emergency vehicles are there. That's how quick our callers are on this. So, motorcycle accident on Walker, just outside the Costco. That is southbound Walker. Hopefully, everybody's okay, but a heads up on that. Traffic is backing up very quickly. When it comes to the weather, we're under a yellow watch for a severe thunderstorm. I got a text saying, Kyle, just coming out of Harrow on Walker, going into McGregor, and it started to rain. Yeah, when it comes to radar, there's a somewhat of a big system out in that area, a bigger one in Ann Arbor headed our way. So we could see showers throughout the day today. There's a risk of a thunderstorm and a high of 30, the humidex 38 or 100, UV index 10 or very high. So if you're out and about, be cautious, lather up. A few showers ending early this evening, then mainly cloudy with a 40% chance of showers. There's a risk of a thunderstorm this evening and overnight. Fog patches developing overnight, low 21 or 70. Cloudy on Friday, 40% chance of showers throughout the day tomorrow, especially in the afternoon, with the risk of a thunderstorm, and those fog patches will dissipate. In the morning, a high 28, the humidex 36 or 97. Cloudy periods tomorrow night, low 18, 64. Right now, I got a mix of sun and cloud, depending on where you are. At least in the city, that's where we're at. You got rain out there in the Harrow area. It's 30. It feels like 38. That's 100.
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0: Yeah, let's start the show celebrating a one-year anniversary. It was just over a year ago. Former city councilor for Ward 2, Fabio Costante, left his council chair to join the Windsor-Essex Community Housing Corporation as chief executive officer. How has that past year gone for him? Well, he joins us this afternoon for an update. Fabio, it is so good to talk to you once again. How are you?
2: Oh, good, Kyle. How are you?
0: I'm doing very well. Congratulations on 1 year. Can you talk a little bit about that? How has it been for you?
2: It's been wonderful. It's been, honestly, I know that sounds cliche, but it legitimately, honestly, has been an incredible, wonderful journey. I've been able to meet so many incredible people, so many staff here that I've gotten to meet for the first time, and now I spend every day, every work day with them. I've gotten to meet so many tenants and stakeholders, it's been a great journey. Obviously, there's challenges on a regular basis that we grapple with, that we work together as a team to try to solve. But we do it together, and it's just been a wonderful, great journey. I feel very blessed, and I have a lot of gratitude.
0: Can we talk about some of those challenges? What have you faced over this past year?
2: Well, you know, we serve upwards of 12,000 tenants. We've got about 5,000 units within our portfolio of housing, and we have a little bit over $1.1 billion of assets. So it's a big operation. So anything of that scale, you can imagine, you know, there's going to be challenges from time to time. One of the things that we grapple with is our aging infrastructure. A lot of our public housing is decades and decades old, and luckily we've been the recipient of a good capital infusion over the last several years. That's called repair and renew dollars. We had upwards of $170 million from 2020 up until 2028. And so getting through that capital plan is one of our big strategic priorities, but ensuring that we're spending that money wisely. But of course, we still have challenges with our capital infrastructure. You know, ongoing maintenance challenges from time to time, and in small pockets, we'll have challenges with tenant behavior in some of our units. And so, you know, dealing with that and making sure staff feel safe and our communities are safe is always a priority for us. So those are the operational challenges. The other metric I didn't mention is we got about 135 staff, half of which are part of our union, and the other half are non-union. And so working in this organizational setting and working again in this team environment presents a lot of good opportunities. And from time to time, you're going to run into challenges as well. So it's just the nature of an organization. But I've loved the challenge. I've loved the adventure, and I'm just very excited for what lays ahead.
0: Can I ask you about surprises? Have you had something that surprised you, something you had to deal with that maybe you didn't really think about or you weren't expecting when you took over a year ago?
2: Yes, There are, you know, they say, I'm really lucky, Kyle. I've got good mentors that I go to from time to time that are in similar type positions, and I can bounce ideas and learn from them and ask them questions. And all of them have told me that your position is very lonely. And I understood that somewhat, conceptually understood that. And then I really felt it when I went through some moments here over the last year, when you've got to make some tough decisions that you can't really talk to many people about. Frankly, in some cases, you can't really talk to anyone about. And so without getting into details, I think that would be inappropriate. Yes, there were some surprises over the course of the year. Again, the nature of the scale of what we do is such that inevitably there's going to be some things from time to time. And you've got to make some difficult decisions. And sometimes those decisions rest solely with you. Sometimes they're collaborative in nature, and sometimes you can work in a team environment to solve problems. But there's other times where you've got to make a tough decision, and it's your decision, and it's only your decision. And
0: yeah, so, that's tough.
2: Yeah.
0: I can have a bad show and I can go home and I got support, right? When you're dealing with a very tough situation like you're doing, and it's only you, boy, I don't know what that's like.
2: Yeah, like I said, I've got a good support network that I can lean on within limits, because there's certain things that I wouldn't be able to disclose, but at least just get some ideas. You know, they've faced similar situations.

0: miss and I've missed over the past year. But I've been so enveloped in the work here day to day that you know, I've been so busy here and just so energized by all the things that we're doing that it's kept me going. But I will say, from time to time, there are some things certainly that that I've missed. But yeah. Council, you know, Councillor Fathers, my replacement, doing an excellent job, and you know, and it's great to see you know, Council moving forward on many initiatives in our city.
1: Yeah, he really has, no doubt about that, and he's always there when we need him, and I really appreciate that, just like you were. One last thing here, I got about a minute. Just when it comes to the upcoming year, your second year now.
0: Yes.
1: What are you looking forward to? What are some of the challenges there?
0: Yeah, so, you know, the big things for us is making sure that we run a balanced budget, that we hit our repair and renew targets, and those targets are threefold. There's a spending target that we have to hit, there's a GHD reduction target that we have to hit, and there's a AODA compliance target that we have to hit. So making sure that we're on pace to hitting those targets. We're doing a lot of work to rebuild a strong corporate culture here. So there's a lot of metrics that we use internally, like turnover numbers, et cetera, to determine the health of our culture, making sure we're kind of moving consistently in that direction. And then next year, I think the big focus midway through the year is to look at our strategic plan and begin the process of redeveloping a new strategic plan. So I look forward to working with the board, with our senior leadership team and our stakeholders in developing that and kind of setting out a vision for the Windsor-Essex Community Housing Corporation for the next 5 years. And so that's going to be the big work. This past year and in the coming 6 months or so is still about, you know, internally making sure that we're doing the basics really well. And then we can start to look to the future on how we want to provide services to the tenants that we serve and develop housing in our community.
1: Well, the CHC is definitely lucky to have you. Thank you for coming on, and hopefully we talk a little bit more in the next year, okay?
0: Thanks, Cal. Really appreciate it.
1: There you go. The former city councilor for Ward 2, Fabio Costante, left his chair now just over a year ago to join the Windsor-Essex Community Housing Corporation as chief executive officer. We'll take the break and come back. It is The Shift with Kyle Horner on AM 800.
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3: Degrees in Windsor, Essex, feeling like 38 with the Humidex. Cloudy for now, but a severe thunderstorm watch is in effect. I'm Megan Delorier, AM 800 News. Coming up, a child grooming investigation and a new no-frills location in Windsor. But first, an official with the Windsor-Essex County Health Unit is concerned after the latest community alert due to a high number of local opioid overdoses. This is the second alert issued in less than a week after a notice was put out to the public on July 3rd. In total, there were 29 opioid overdoses reported among local emergency department visits, 19 of which involved fentanyl, between June 28th and July 4th. The Health Unit's Director of Public Health Programs and Windsor-Essex Community Substance Strategy Co-Chair Eric Nadelin says what's really concerning with this latest alert is that it comes on the heels of the alert issued earlier this week.
4: This is only the second time since the inception of the monitoring system and the Windsor-Essex Community Opioid and Substance Strategy, which was in 2018, that we've had consecutive weeks of alerts. So it definitely is alarming for us and something that we want to make sure that the community and our partners have a good awareness of.
3: In the first alert, 6 suspected drug-related deaths and 18 opioid overdoses were identified between June 21st and the 27th. 17 charges have been laid as part of child grooming investigations in Windsor. Police say a young girl came forward to say she had been groomed and sexually exploited by a man she met on Snapchat using the name Jack, who then provided alcohol, food, and marijuana for sexual acts. A 26-year-old was arrested in April. Police say a 27-year-old was identified as an additional suspect who used the name Sam on Snapchat, and a second victim came forward saying he had sexually exploited her. Charges include sexual assault, sexual interference with a person under the age of 16, forcible confinement, among others. Police say that 2 additional suspects are wanted and believe there may be other victims who are encouraged to come forward. Foreign Affairs Minister Anita Anand is condemning Iran's recent attacks on commercial ships as it attempts to tighten its grip over the Strait of Hormuz. Speaking with reporters in Saudi Arabia on Thursday, after meeting with the country's foreign minister, Anand says that

0: that Canada stands alongside Gulf countries with two main objectives.
1: First, to continue to increase the bilateral relationship between Canada and Saudi Arabia. And the second objective is to stand in solidarity with the partners in the Gulf region as they face unjustified attacks by Iran, including on a Saudi ship.
0: The comments follow new airstrikes by the United States against Iran early Thursday, with Tehran firing at Kuwait and Qatar. U.S. President Donald Trump warns that things could get much worse if Iran attacks ships in the Strait of Hormuz again. Prime Minister Mark Carney is in Saudi Arabia today on the last leg of his international trip to the Middle East.
2: Carney is in Jeddah for a face-to-face meeting with the Crown Prince at his palace and is scheduled to lunch with him. The Prime Minister is seeking to deepen trade ties and potentially drum up investment. He's scheduled to take part at an event at the Saudi Arabia Canada Investment Forum later on, and then afterwards will speak with media. The Prime Minister is fresh off his trip to Turkey for the NATO summit and is traveling in the Middle East just as President Donald Trump reignites the Iran war with fresh strikes, a topic likely to come up in his meetings. Kyle Duggan, The Canadian Press, Jeddah.
0: Preserving the last remaining pieces of the old Boblo Island amusement park will be up for debate this evening at Amherstburg's Heritage Committee meeting. Administration is recommending that the dance hall, the roller rink, and the northern bathrooms be protected under the heritage designation under the new laws in Ontario. In order to save the buildings, the process must be completed by January. All three buildings have been deemed rare for the style and construction materials used to build them. The ongoing residential development of Boblo Island does not include demolition of the historic buildings, but administration is looking to ensure that doesn't change in the future. Amherstburg's Heritage Committee will meet today at 5:30. The municipality of Lakeshore is helping to make life-saving equipment more accessible. Lakeshore has officially launched its automated external defibrillator subsidy program, providing eligible nonprofit organizations and service clubs with up to 75% reimbursement toward the purchase of a publicly accessible AED. In April, council approved $10,000 in funding for the program this year. Community organizations must first complete an online intake form before Lakeshore Fire Rescue Services reviews the application and conducts a site visit to determine eligibility. Lakeshore Fire Chief Jason Suchu says that the goal is to improve access to AEDs.
3: We're really appreciative that council is putting importance on this. It's for service groups and organizations to make available public access defibs 24 hours a day, 7 days a week, so that people from the general public will be able to have access to those and start early intervention into cardiac arrests that may occur, and they're able to provide some assistance.
0: When an AED is used within the first 3 to 5 minutes of a cardiac event, survival rates can increase dramatically from about 10% to over 70%. And another no-frills grocery store is set to open before the end of the month in Windsor. This will be the third no-frills to open in the city in the past year. The company says the newest no-frills will officially open on July 23rd at Huron Church Road and Tecumseh Road West. The grocery store will be part of a new plaza that's been constructed at the site of the former Studio 4 property in the city's West End. The store will create 105 local jobs. AM 800 News on air every 30 minutes, online anytime at am800cklw.com. It's 2:37. Kyle has the forecast next.
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We are under a yellow watch for a severe thunderstorm. We could have localized rainfall amounts up to 60 millimeters, wind gusts up to 90 kilometers an hour. So a heads up on that. We do have rain out there in the Amherstburg, McGregor, the Harrow area out there. So be cautious. And again, Sean, our Cushion Report insider, has been keeping us updated. Some big storms around the Ann Arbor area, about 45 minutes away from the city. Also, those storms have hail in it. So we want to make sure you're well aware of what could be on the way. Showers seem to be arriving in about 45 minutes, like we were saying. Risk of thunderstorms in there and a high of 30. The humidex 38 or 100. UV index 10 or very high. A few showers ending early this evening. Then mainly cloudy with a 40% chance of showers. There's a risk of a thunderstorm this evening and overnight. Fog patches will develop overnight. Low 21 or 70. Cloudy tomorrow for Friday. 40% chance of showers in the afternoon. Risk of a thunderstorm. Fog patches dissipating in the morning tomorrow. And a high of 28. The humidex 36 or 97. Cloudy period tomorrow night, low 1864. For the weekend, cloudy on Saturday, sunny on Sunday, both days highs of 29 or 84. It's still partly sunny in the city, raining out there in parts of the county, 30, it feels like 38, that is 100.

0: traffic-wise, we do have a big issue. A serious motorcycle accident going southbound on Walker Road at Legacy Park Drive is slowing down traffic out there. It does sound pretty serious. I know emergency vehicles are on scene now, right, Elliot? We've been told by listeners. And so hopefully everything is okay there. But we do have some big backups out there on Walker Road at Legacy Park Drive because of that motorcycle accident. So please take caution out there. Also for today and tomorrow, westbound Wyandotte Street will have lane restrictions at St. Luke for catch basin repairs. That goes until 4 o'clock each day. Again, that should be wrapping up tomorrow. If you have an update on the accident out there on Walker Road, or if you see something else that I don't have, please let us know. 519-792-2559.
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0: Yeah, the conversation is going over there on our texting lines, no doubt about that. We were talking about my interview yesterday with Brian Massey and opening up the Canadian part of the Gordie Howe Bridge. Of course, we mentioned off the top of the show where the Housing Infrastructure and Communities Canada, the HAC, has responded to our email asking, first of all, for somebody to come on and speak with us about that. And sadly, we didn't get anybody. They told us, though, by the way, it's probably not going to work out, where there's just so many different border agencies and operational partners that they probably can't open up the Canadian part of the bridge. I had this texter here saying, Kyle, we need to have Brian organize a huge protest at the foot of the bridge, coordinated with the U.S. on both sides. Good, bad publicity for the United States administration. A few things on that. I don't really know how many Americans care. I hate to say that. I don't really know. I don't know how much this moves the needle when it comes to news, political talk in the States. Yeah, it's even in Michigan. I mean, I watch a lot of the Michigan news. And, you know, when they had the announcement about the ribbon cutting ceremony being canceled, okay, it made news. But other than that, it's certainly not like, you know, how much we talk about it. It doesn't really get publicized like that. So I don't know. I'm guessing you would have American support, but I don't know how much support you would actually have. I would say this. I would go after, if I'm looking to boycott or if I'm looking to put up a fuss, I would do it with the Maroon Cement Company that has established their presence, let's say, just below the bridge out there in Sandwich Town. I mean, you know, they got the big sign out there. They got the cement trucks out there. That's where I would go. I'd go coordinate boycott over there if you ask me. But it's certainly an interesting conversation. I mentioned how we're going to have a corn update a little bit later on in the show. And this texter here is saying, Kyle, the pharmacy out in Oxley, the sweet corn is starting. I love that place. When we go to Oxley Winery or we're doing some of the wine tours, yeah, we do it out there. And that is just a little roadside stand that is just packed with flavor when it comes to their fruits and vegetables. So good props to them. Also, I saw Raymond Berries has corn out there as well. I don't know if that's local, though, because at least I know we're still about a week away, but we will talk about that in just a little bit. That's where usually I go. I go to Droulard Farms, and then I make my way towards Amherstburg. And let's go out to Amherstburg here. As back in March, the provincial government announced expanding its alcohol rules to allow people to bring their own drinks to cultural or community outdoor events. Those changes were effective at the end of April. Municipalities now have the flexibility to designate outdoor public events as cultural or community events to bring your own booze to them. That topic is headed to Amherstburg Council on Monday, and joining us to discuss it is Amherstburg Councillor Lyndon Crane. Lyndon, good afternoon. Good to talk to you in the afternoon. How are you?
3: Yes, it's different, Kyle. You're a little different today.
0: Yeah. I'm a little more chill, let's say, in the afternoon. Let's get into this report, though, all right? The report from administration going to council recommends Amherstburg not participate in any of the BYO permits, or bring in your own booze to different events, I guess, throughout the town. Instead, continue requiring special occasion permits for events involving alcohol. Just your thoughts on that recommendation.
3: So from a high level, without speaking with staff and my colleagues at the meeting on Monday, I don't think it's something that we should participate in. It looks like a liability nightmare, in my opinion. It does not have the requirements that the town's special occasion permit that we already have through ACGO, so the Alcohol Gaming Commission, like it doesn't have the teeth that our permit does now, which is working. There's so many risks involved.
0: What about youth, too? I know liability, too, and I was just kind of going through it. I mean, you got, I'm sure, enforcement challenges, underage youth exposure with all that. Like you mentioned, headache. Just liability is a headache, but there's so much that goes through this, that goes with this, that I just, you know, if I'm kind of with you. If I'm a counselor for whatever town it is, boy, I got a lot of red flags.
3: For sure. I mean, we want to avoid any risk the town can face, and you know, a massive lawsuit affects the taxpayers at the end of the day, right? But this BYO, bring your own booze program, it doesn't require mandatory protection for the town, like insurance, security, smart surf training, any type of emergency response planning. That's not built into what the province is allowing. And going on to the youth piece that you had mentioned, how are we going to know if that person who's entering an event, if it's a farmer's market or a fair, we're going to have every single person carrying a Yeti cooler in their hand. We're going to have to ID them. Like how do you police that?
0: Have you talked to organizers? I know there's obviously a couple of big events coming up too. Like, have you talked to them? What are they saying?
3: So I've spoken to a few of the businesses in Amherstburg, and they're also the ones that I've spoken to are against it as well, because they're trying, like, for a restaurant, a lot of their profit comes from the sale of alcohol. The margins on it are quite high. So now you have people bringing in their own alcohol to an event or downtown Amherstburg where there's a sanctioned town event, and they're not supporting local establishments. They're going into the LCBO beer store, local convenience stores. They're bringing their own alcohol, but they're not supporting the establishment. So they're against that from an economic development standpoint. I won't speak for all of the businesses, but some that we've heard of have mentioned those concerns.
0: What about residents?
3: On just, you know, from social media and emails and phone calls, it looks like many are against it as well.
0: Okay. I just saw a little bit of talk when it comes to designated areas. You have any interest in that, or is that still along the same lines where there's a lot of liability to that?
3: There's still liability. I think the town's permit that we have now for special events already has those frameworks involved. So I don't know why we would want to deviate from that when what we have is working.
0: Okay. All right. Yeah, it seems like a lot of towns are not interested in this, right? It certainly seems like, again, this has been out for a couple months now. It certainly seems like along the lines that you've been talking about, that seems to be the sentiment throughout the province here. Okay, let's talk about another hot topic here. The Heritage Committee, which you're on, will be meeting tonight to review a report regarding the potential heritage designation of 429 Bois Blanc Boulevard on Boblo Island. That includes the dance hall, the roller rink, and the northern washroom, which I think used to be a stable, if I am correct. The recommendation is to endorse and recommend that council publish a notice of intention to designate under the Ontario Heritage Act. The recommendation is to endorse and recommend that council publish a notice of intention to designate under that Heritage Act. Just your thoughts on that part of the recommendation.
3: Yes, from a high level and speaking with others, I'm not sure what the designation will achieve. I think it will create roadblocks for Boblo South Developments Incorporated, the owner of that area. If they wanted to invest in the buildings, I believe they would have already. Now with the designation, it's going to be even more costly to restore the buildings. There's a ton of history there. The dance hall dates back to, I believe, 1912, so it's about 144 years old. But when we designate it, now that business owner who is looking to potentially invest has to come to the Heritage Committee, receive permission on any type of alteration to the property, especially with the exterior. So it does create roadblocks. It could lead to demolition by neglect, where it just sits there. They don't want to invest because of the red tape. But I still have more questions. I want to hear more from the owners of the building. I believe they spoke with CTV earlier and were mentioning that they may, by designating it, it may be in conflict with the Endangered Species Act in some way. But I would imagine when the report comes back to council for an approval, that the property owner would be able to come forward and speak more about how it would affect their plans.
0: Yeah, Boblo Self-Development, Inc. has expressed the opposition to designate. So they're obviously not a fan of that, right? And,
3: yeah.
0: And like you mentioned, it could be a very big price tag. I mean, I know we would love to be able to restore some of that. And I just have no idea what that price tag would be. I couldn't imagine.
3: Yeah, absolutely. It creates roadblocks, right? If we're looking at, we're also talking about like a heritage easement agreement on the high school, right? So it, we have property owners that are investing millions of dollars into buildings in Amherstburg, and I think we need to make it as easy as possible. Otherwise, that investment will go to another municipality.
0: Okay. We will see what happens, no doubt about that. Lyndon, thank you so much for joining me. Really do appreciate it.
3: Thanks, Kyle.
0: There you go. Councillor out there in Amherstburg, Lyndon Crane, who is also on the Heritage Committee. They meet tonight to talk about those buildings, the dance hall, the roller rink, and the northern washroom. This is popping up right now. I do want to make sure we put this out there because the province recently introduced the deadline requiring municipalities to review properties already listed on their heritage register. And when it comes to these buildings, if they don't, they could lose them or lose that heritage designation. And so they have to kind of act on it right now, and that's why it's coming up tonight. And, oh boy, a lot of you, I see the text, a lot of you would like them to do something, especially with that dance hall and that roller rink. And, yeah, you can have your say when it comes to council out there in Amherstburg. They will be talking about BYO permits, bring in your own booze to certain events in Amherstburg. Very interesting, those liabilities out there, though, right? It seems like it's scaring away a lot of those communities because what if something happens? That would be on the taxpayer. We'll take the break and come back. It is The Shift with Kyle Horner on AM 800.
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0: 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Just before weather, I want to make sure we're updating you. There is a serious motorcycle accident southbound Walker right at Legacy Park Drive. Police and fire are on scene, but it is very slow, so please take caution out there. We do have a yellow watch in effect with a severe thunderstorm. We could see localized rainfall amounts about 60 millimeters, wind gusts up to 90 kilometers an hour. I've been updating with our Cushion Report, Sean, and he's saying that it's getting closer now. Those storms, which were, I guess, about 15 minutes ago, about 45 minutes away, are approaching. They were out in the Amherstburg area. Pea-sized hail and gust of just over 70 kilometers an hour are being reported in that storm. So a heads up. I think Vince, too, right? Vince over here is saying, Kyle's getting dark, and I'm hearing thunder in LaSalle. Here we go again. Have a great show. Yeah, batten down the hatches. If you're going through the flooding, you know, you've had damage over the past weekend with everything that happened. Boy, I feel for you. I wish I had better news, but it does seem like showers are on the way. Risk of thunderstorm, a high 30. The humidex is 38 or 100. UV index 10 or very high. Few showers ending early this evening. Then mainly cloudy with a 40% chance of showers and a risk of a thunderstorm. Fog patches will develop overnight, low 21 or 70. Tomorrow, cloudy throughout the day. 40% chance of showers in the afternoon with a risk of a thunderstorm. Those fog patches will dissipate in the morning. A high 28, the humidex 36 or 97. Right now, I mentioned we do have rain in the area, especially if you're in the Amherstburg, Harrow area. And it does seem to be getting a bit cloudier throughout the rest of the area. It's still 30, though. It feels like 38. That's 100.
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0: back to the ship. Kyle Horner filling in this week. And yeah, we were talking about bringing your own booze to an event. Would you be okay with that? Amherstburg, probably not going to go along with it, but it is coming to council on Monday. This section here, this is from Todd saying, Kyle, sometimes I think a lot of city councilors, mayors hide behind the word liability. I find it hard to believe that cities such as Vancouver, Chicago, Minneapolis, goes on to say a bunch of other ones, they are not going bankrupt from lawsuits. Are we just more prone to drunken injuries in Essex County, or do we just have to think outside the box? I mean, to me, it's on the taxpayers, right? If something does happen out there in Amherstburg during one of these events where they let you bring your own booze, that is on the taxpayers. And so, like, to me as a taxpayer, that's where I put up the red flag and saying, is it really worth it? Like, Todd, is it really worth me bringing my own booze to some sort of event and then something happens to me and I'm going to sue the city? And then again, it falls down on the taxpayer. I don't think it's worth it. You know, like, listen, you know, I love to have some drinks this weekend by the pool. I'm very excited to have some drinks by the pool after a long week. But it's not like I need to go to some of these events and bring my own drinks. I know it's expensive to drink at a lot of these events. But listen, if I want to have a beer somewhere, if I want to have a cocktail or something like that, those options are usually there. And like he was saying, too, with some of the restaurants, it does cut into some of their business, right? We always want to support local. And I know, I guess you're probably buying those booze locally. I understand that. But I still like to support local restaurants. You know, I'm a foodie. So that is an interesting question. But I don't think it's worth it. Again, if you want alcohol, there's probably going to be alcohol at that event. So that's what I would say. We're also talking about the bridge. It doesn't seem like, when it comes to the reports ever being told and the report that we got from the HICC, that the Canadian side will be opening up. A lot of you have something to say with that. I know I'm getting pushback saying, yes, Kyle, Americans care about the bridge. I'm just going to go here. I'm going to go with somebody that actually works in the States. This texter here says, Kyle, you're so right. I do not hear that often, but I'll take it. It says, I work in Detroit. And they have no knowledge of the Gordie Howe Bridge. One person said, isn't that open? Most of my coworkers are oblivious to anything going on. I got some friends over there. I went to school over there. And they're more worried about a few other things in life. Not really about that bridge. But I got Bill here. I hate to tell you, Kyle, not many Canadians care about the bridge either. Well, this area, we like to focus locally. This area, we certainly do care about the bridge. You know, we're going to be talking about wildfires out there in BC in a little bit. I don't know if they care about the Gordie Howe Bridge, but for the most part around this area, we certainly do, and we will keep you updated on what is happening there. Let's take the break. Let's go to news here. It is The Shift with Kyle Horner on AM 800.
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4: Degrees in Windsor, Essex, feeling like 38 with the Humidex. Cloudy for now, but a severe thunderstorm watch is in effect. I'm Megan Delaurier, AM 800 News. Coming up, a fatal crash in Chatham, Kent, and Bonnie Tyler has died. But first, Windsor police have laid 17 charges following two child grooming investigations. Investigators say a young girl was groomed through Snapchat by a man using the name Jack, and the two met in person, where the girl was provided alcohol, food, and marijuana for sexual acts. A 26-year-old suspect was arrested in April. Police then say a 27-year-old was identified as a second suspect who was using the name Sam on Snapchat, and a second victim came forward saying he sexually exploited her. Both suspects have been charged with multiple offenses, including sexual assault, sexual interference, forcible confinement, and more. Police are also looking for two additional suspects and believe that there may be more victims. Anyone with information is urged to contact the Windsor Police Human Trafficking Unit. A 31-year-old man has died following a crash in Chatham on Wednesday. Police and emergency services responded to the crash around 12:40 p.m. yesterday at the intersection of A.D. Shad Road and 9th Line. According to police, a motorcycle going northbound and a vehicle traveling southbound collided. Police say the man operating the motorcycle suffered fatal injuries, while the man of the vehicle traveling southbound was not hurt. The road was closed for several hours, but has since reopened. The traffic management unit is investigating the crash, and anyone with information is urged to contact police. Concern among local health unit officials following the latest community alert issued due to a high number of opioid overdoses. The Windsor-Essex County Health Unit issued the alert Wednesday following 29 opioid overdoses reported among local emergency department visits between June 28th and July 4th. 19 of those involved fentanyl. This is the second alert issued in less than a week after a notice was put out to the public on July 3rd when 6 suspected drug-related deaths and 18 opioid overdoses were identified. Eric Nadelin with the health unit and co-chair of the Windsor-Essex Community Substance Strategy says typically they do see higher rates of overdoses during the summer months.
3: Obviously, we've had quite a bit of heat in our community over the last several weeks, and we know that heat is one of the factors that can contribute to higher rates of overdose. We know that heat or people who use substances are more vulnerable to dehydration or overheating, other heat-related illnesses, and that can lead to overdose in a number of different situations.
4: Nadelin says this is just the second time since officials began tracking opioid overdoses back in 2018 that alerts have been issued in consecutive weeks. Tours of the Gordie Howe International Bridge won't be happening anytime soon. Former Windsor West MP Brian Massey was calling on the federal government to open the completed Canadian side of the bridge for public tours before it opens to traffic, saying that Canadians should have a chance to see the landmark project up close. But a spokesperson for the Ministry of Housing, Infrastructure and Communities Canada says the bridge is a secure international border crossing and public tours would require coordination with multiple border agencies while meeting strict security and safety requirements. Officials also aren't providing an updated opening date, saying that Canada and the U.S. continue to work through outstanding issues before the bridge opens. Cancer patients in Windsor-Essex now have access to more advanced radiation treatment. Windsor Regional Hospital has put a new linear accelerator, or LINAC, into service at the Windsor Regional Cancer Center. The machine replaces one of the hospital's older radiation treatment units and is the second of three planned replacements. The hospital delivers about 30,000 radiation treatments each year. Laura Dallamonte, the director of the Regional Cancer Program at Windsor Regional, says that the upgraded equipment provides improvements over the older machines.
5: We're able to move the patients in 6 degrees of freedom rather than just in 3 degrees. We have enhanced imaging that helps guide where we want to deliver the radiation treatment. They have enhanced properties within the head of the machine that we can shape the radiation beam more precisely.
4: The final aging LINAC will be taken out of service next week, with the last replacement expected to begin treating patients by February 2027. The public may see some new art on the side of a long-term care home in Amherstburg. The Richmond Terrace Long-Term Care Home on Rankin Avenue has applied for a heritage alteration permit to install a mural on the exterior of the building. The proposed mural, called Journey of Life, depicts an older hand passing a pocket watch to a younger hand with a caterpillar and butterfly representing the passing of time, growth, and knowledge between generations. The report will be presented to the Heritage Committee this evening. Committee member and Deputy Mayor Chris Gibbs says the project would be paid for by the nursing home.
6: I believe that this is just the nursing home being a great community partner and showing their support for the community. So no, there's no public tax dollars involved with this.
4: If approved at the committee level, the nursing home would be able to move forward with the project. And a singer and artist who is responsible for two massive hits from the 1980s has died. ABC's Sam Champion has more.
7: Overnight, music icon Bonnie Tyler passing away. A statement on her official Facebook reading, quote, Bonnie's family and team are heartbroken to announce that Bonnie unexpectedly passed away last night in a hospital in Portugal as the result of an illness that she was being treated for.
4: Tyler was 75 years old. Now time for your AM 800 business report. The break-even pace of overall job growth in Canada has fallen, but the rate differs between provinces. ATD report says with declining labor forces in Ontario, Quebec, and BC, those provinces could lose jobs without adding to unemployment. The report says the provincial lens matters more as Canada's economy moves through a soft patch and the labor market adjusts to stalling population growth. On the markets, Dow Jones is trading up 115 points. NASDAQ is up 319. TSX in the positive 299. Gold is trading up at $41.32 U.S. an ounce. Oil is trading down at 71.77 cents U.S. a barrel. And the Canadian dollar is trading up at 70.57 cents U.S. Today, news you can use. 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
0: 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Yellow watch in effect for a severe thunderstorm. I'm being told it's about 10 minutes away. It's a pretty big system, a little bit of hail in it. Kyle, it's booming over the states, I'm being told. And I kind of took a little walk around there. It is getting a bit cloudy in the city. It's already raining out in the county around the Harrow-Amesburg area. So just a heads up, localized rainfall amounts. We could see 60 millimeters and wind gusts up to 90 kilometers an hour. Sean, our Cushion Report insider, saying right now those storms, the gusts are about 70 kilometers an hour. And like I mentioned, pea-sized hail in some of them. So showers on the way, risk of a thunderstorm and a high of 30, the humidex 38 or 100, UV index 10 or very high. Few showers ending early this evening. I was hoping to cut the lawn tonight, Elliot. I don't know. I don't really have time tomorrow. Boy, I'm running out of time here. But I don't know if it's, I heard Mike saying that his lawn was like pretty wet even today, and we haven't had rain for a while, right? So we'll see. I'm hoping to get it in. But yeah, tonight we do have a risk of a thunderstorm, 40% chance of showers overnight, fog patches developing overnight, and a low of 21 or 70. For Friday, cloudy with a 40% chance of shower in the afternoon. You got a risk of a thunderstorm out there. Fog patches will dissipate in the morning and a high of 28. The humidex 36 or 97. Cloudy on Saturday, but a high of 29 or 84. Sunny on Sunday with a high of 29. That's 84. It is clouds in the area, raining in some parts. It's still 30, though. It feels like 38. That is 100. Traffic, we do have that serious motorcycle accident southbound Walker at Legacy Park Drive. Police and fire on scene. Also being told it is very slow out there. So a heads up on that one. Again, a serious accident going southbound Walker Road at Legacy Park Drive. Fire and police on scene. But just take it very slow in that area. It is a tough way to start off the show with traffic. For today and tomorrow, westbound Wyandotte Street East will have lane restrictions at St. Luke Road for catch basin repairs. That goes until 4 p.m. each day. Also being told it's slow out there on the east end. We have lane restrictions for road repairs at Lauzon Parkway between Hawthorne Drive and the Via Rail Tracks, Lauzon Road between Yolanda Street and the Via Rail Tracks, and Tecumseh Road from Jefferson Boulevard and Lauzon Road. If you do have an update on that motorcycle accident or anything else that I don't have, 519-792-2559.
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0: What a song. A little bit of bad news. Bonnie Tyler, Grammy-nominated Welsh pop star, best known for singing that chart-topping power ballad, Total Eclipse of the Heart. That was back in 1983. Sadly, she has died unexpectedly in a hospital in Portugal, her family said on Thursday. So, yeah, I appreciate Elliot, you playing that, making sure we got it out there. So, very disappointing. And, boy, she had some hits, no doubt about that. I know Chris was talking about it on the Kyle Horner Show this morning with Eric Alper, and I'm glad they were able to highlight that. She was 75, so very young, too. So it seemed like she was doing okay, bouncing back from a coma. And, sadly, we lost her there yesterday. So, yeah, Ellie, appreciate you playing that and making sure we highlight that. I do have some good news, though. Yesterday, I started off the show talking about We Thrift, the thrift store over there on Dougal, about a bike that was stolen, a beautiful beach bike. And there was two amazing people that made donations to cover the cost of that stolen bike. We Thrift put that out there last night on social media, and they just wanted to say a shout out to two amazing people who made donations to cover the cost of the stolen bike. Thank you for your kindness and generosity. The community's support and encouragement has been overwhelming, and we are so grateful that all of you care for We Thrift and what we are doing over here. Our hearts are full. So I'm glad that story could be turned into a positive story. That's what we were hoping to do when we had them on yesterday. And because all of you out there, this community is a beautiful, wonderful place, it has turned into a positive story. And hopefully the man that stole the bike needed that bike, and that's exactly what they posted on their Facebook page, right? Hopefully that bike is a blessing to that man. And that tells you what kind of organization We Thrift is over there on Dougal. So go check them out. A couple things that we've been talking about. Yeah, these storms are right here. I'm being told, Trevor, Kyle, as I'm leaving the Berg right now, it could happen anytime, and then all of a sudden, here she comes. So, yeah, those storms are around. Please let me know what is actually happening out there, what is happening on the roadways in your area when it comes to the weather. 519-792-2559. That is something that Patty did very well, and I would like to continue that on the days that I fill in this week. We've also been talking about, I'll have a corn update in a couple hours, but I'm being told that Raymond Berry's, they had a video out today of their local corn being ready to go on July 9th. So how about that? Not bad at all. So if you are looking for corn, Raymond Berry's out there in the county. And we were talking about the pharmacy out there in Oxley, a little roadside stand, which I absolutely love. A couple texters have texted in about that. And Kayla, making me so hungry. Kayla, you know I don't eat on this shift. I haven't ate all day. I've actually been here since 8 a.m. doing a few other things. I am so hungry, and you're killing me with this, saying, Kyle, oh my God, the jalapeno poppers at the pharmacy out there in Oxley are so huge. They taste so good. Great for poppers. So the jalapeno peppers out there, great for, I mean, I could, Ellie, that sounds really good right now, right? A little bit of dip or something like that?
9: I could kill some jalapeno poppers right now.
0: Kathy makes amazing dips. One of the reasons why I marry her. She makes absolutely amazing dips. And I don't even need meals nowadays. You know, like, you can have your steak, whatever like that. I tell Kath, I just want appetizers, and I just want to be able to, like, dip it. You know, like garlic naan bread. I just want to dip it into her dips. That's what I do with jalapeno poppers. Just dip them in different things. So, now I'm hungry. Anyway, coming up, we have a bit of a different story, actually. An AI actress, an AI character, seems to be taking Hollywood by storm. Very fearful there. And I'm very interested in knowing what our next guest thinks of that. Vincent Georgie, was there ever a chance that we could be bringing something like that, an AI character, to the Windsor International Film Festival? There's no way, right? We'll talk about that coming up next here on The Shift with Kyle Horner on AM 800.
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0: A lot of you texting in how much you love Bonnie Tyler. Yeah, so sorry for a lot of you that her music meant a lot to you. Very disappointing news. I basically woke up to that news today, so I feel for a lot of you. 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Just before weather, though, I do want to continue updating you. We have a serious motorcycle accident southbound Walker at Legacy Park Drive. Police and fire on scene. Backups are both ways now, we're being told. Thanks to the callers for calling in about that. North and southbound, very slow in that area. And we're a few minutes, if not right now. The storms have arrived. We are under a yellow warning when it comes to that, a yellow watch, because storms pretty much are right above us. We will have showers, a risk of a thunderstorm for the rest of the afternoon. A high of 30, the humidex 38 or 100. I shouldn't say maybe for the rest of the afternoon. It's kind of here or there. Some of those storms are going to be, it seems like there's a big one right now approaching us. Then we might die off a little bit and then more might come. It really is a bit of a hit or miss, but these are serious storms. We could be seeing about 60 millimeters of rain. There's pea-sized hail in some of this, so just take caution. And yeah, it is very warm out there. High 30, humidex 38 or 100, UV index 10 are very high. A few showers ending early this evening, then mainly cloudy with a 40% chance of showers. Risk of a thunderstorm this evening and overnight. Fog patches will develop overnight. Low 21 or 70. Friday, cloudy with a 40% chance of showers in the afternoon and a risk of a thunderstorm. Fog patches will dissipate tomorrow morning. High 28, the humidex 36 or 97. Like I said, rain right above us in most places throughout the city and the county. It's 30. It feels like 38. That's 100.
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0: That's right. Welcome back to The Shift. Kyle Horner in this weekend. Like I mentioned here, a bit of a different story. Very intrigued on what our next guest thinks of this. It's an AI actress named Tilly Norwood. And Tilly is ready to be featured in her first full-length movie. Particle 6, the studio behind the AI actress, has announced the first movie led by her titled Misaligned. Now, Misaligned will be set in what's called Tillyverse, described as a digital world up inside the cloud. The movie will focus on Tilly's character, a being with no real experiences or body of her own. However, things take an unexpected turn when a bot from the dark web compels her to get out of her limitations and discover desires to become more human. I don't know. I don't know about this. Very interested to think what Vincent George thinks about this. Now, the studio is saying Tilly is not a replacement for human beings, but creative work, a piece of art. However, several notable Hollywood names continue to express concern. Acclaimed actress Emily Blunt reacted to Norwood by saying, "Good Lord, we're screwed. That's really, really scary." Let's bring on the executive director and chief programmer at the Windsor International Film Festival, Vincent Georgie, to talk a little bit about this. Vincent, how are you today?
18: Kyle, I'm great. Thanks. Happy Thursday.
0: Happy Thursday to you. Let's start there with Emily Blunt's words. Is Hollywood screwed because of Tilly?
18: I don't know about that. I think there's not just skepticism, but I think there's a camp of people sort of think, okay, great. If we've got an AI-generated lead actress, let's see what market appeal is like. Let's see how audiences respond, what their interest is, if there's any interest to it. It's obviously concerning. It has also a bunch of legal implications and remuneration implications, and also, I mean, just labor, like just literally replacing people. I'm not convinced that big picture audiences are going to connect and be long-term excited by AI-generated performers. I think it could be a blip, here and there, or something small. But to actually imagine, major productions taking on AI, full-on fictitious AI talent, I don't see it. I'm more skeptical of it, to be honest. If it happens, it happens. But I'm actually more skeptical of it.
0: Do you have any interest in this? Like, I don't. Not that I'm a huge movie person, right? But I can talk movies with you. And like to go out, especially lately. There's been a lot of great movies that we've gone out and seen that we've talked about on my show. But I have no interest in this. I mean, I know there's AI and, a lot of technology, I guess, and special effects. I think of iRobot, I guess, right? Where, robot basically was a main character throughout that movie. But I just don't have any interest in this. What about you?
18: I'm with you on that. No, my interest on it would be very low to none. To see a film with an AI star, I really don't see it. I think if we're thinking of AI more in the way that we think of, traditionally visual effects, say that we're seeing an Avatar film and there's a use of AI, or there's a film with, some other figure, something like we redid in the Lord of the Rings today, and, Gollum was now AI. I think that could work. It's possible. I mean, AI has already been in the industry for a long time. It's actually not new to us. It's used, certainly significantly in post-production, VFX, like all that type of stuff. But to imagine, your marquee night that your two stars are both AI generated, I'm really skeptical that most people would care. I don't know that there'd be much uptake on that. We will see, but I'm pretty skeptical that this project, the film that Killia will be involved in, is called a film called Misaligned. I'm pretty skeptical that that's going to get much traction at all. Maybe some curiosity initially, but I could see it being a flash in the pan at best, as far as that goes. The use of AI in other parts of filmmaking, absolutely, it's a much bigger conversation.
0: It's interesting, though, right? Yeah. Because what I've been reading about it, and it definitely piques my interest here. One thing that I've seen, let's say what the studio is saying, is that you don't have actors or actresses living. I mean, they could live forever now, right? With AI here, they could live forever where you don't have, let's say Harrison Ford. Obviously, Harrison Ford here, Indiana Jones, is getting a bit older, right? Where you can kind of keep them in some sort of time capsule to keep a story going a little bit longer. And I was, I was reading that, and I'm like, I guess that is interesting. Obviously, they won't miss work and different things like that, too. Yeah. I'm guessing they can't go on strike unless the studio goes on strike.
18: Right.
0: So, there's different aspects to it.
18: It's interesting to keep current human celebrities alive or going, or bring back, brand new films starring, James Dean and Marilyn Monroe. It's interesting, but already starting from a basis of we connected to those people as humans. I think you've got that. With all of this type of stuff, if you're going to bring in someone's likeness and you've got a new film starring, James Dean and Marilyn Monroe, or a film 25 years from now with Harrison Ford, then that's where the messiness is legally, ethically, rights, residuals. That hasn't been sorted out at all. That's a much, much bigger conversation. So that, again, it's interesting, but at the very least, God forbid when Harrison Ford passes and he's, they can get him on AI films, 30, 40, 50 years from now, you're still remembering Harrison Ford, flesh and blood, from the films that you loved. To know that someone's been AI from the beginning, I don't know that people connect with that. I think you connect with people because they're on giant screens in front of you and you see them age and evolve with time as they do with you. I don't know that someone can build that same rapport with an AI figure. It remains to be seen, but I'm pretty skeptical of this. I'm not anti-AI at all. I don't quite know that this is a path that's going to really have much success.
0: I'm guessing you have no interest in anything AI, let's say, character-wise, when it comes to Windsor International Film Festival.
18: No. I mean, it's not something we would look at for sure. Again, AI has been used in our industry for a long time already. It's not new to us, specifically in visual effects. And again, what are the benefits of AI? You can often work faster, work more economically. Filmmaking is very, very long. Anything that speeds up visual effects work and post-production work is actually a very big help, actually, to be honest. It can be used positively. But it's a different conversation. We're talking about on-camera talent being AI. That's where the audience, I think, is not going to connect. So my personal interest in this is low, for sure. I think, for me, I mean, this is, my career and sort of my area of expertise, so I've got to be aware of it. You know, if and when the Tilly Northwood film comes out, I will be seeing it. I need to know what it is and how it's
0: really?
18: Going to
0: yeah.
18: Well, because I mean, it's part of my job.
0: You know, yeah,
18: what's
0: that's
18: going
0: fair.
18: On. But to say that, you know, I'll pick you up, Kyle, and we'll rush over to the theater together? Probably not.
0: Yeah, no. Yeah. No, it is not one thing that I love about the International Film Festival. I guess, let's say, smaller budget movies that I probably haven't really heard of, but also actors and actresses that I haven't really heard of that are just amazing. Like, I'm blown away by the talent that you bring into town when it comes to these films, right? And the emotion that you get from me that I don't usually get, I guess, from just basic movies that I see at the movie theater.
18: Totally. And that's the joy of a film festival, because we hand pick every movie. Whereas movie theaters are obligated to show what movie studios make. They have no really say in the matter. We get to handpick everything, so hence we get to handpick a lot of good stuff.
0: And you certainly do, no doubt about
18: Thank
0: that.
18: You.
0: And it's coming. It's coming. I don't want to rush summer away, but it's going to be here before you know it.
18: It's coming. 100%.
0: Vincent, as always, really do appreciate the talk. Very interesting one here. Thank you for doing this, and we'll talk to you in the future, okay?
18: Anytime. Thank you so much.
0: There you go. Vincent Georgia, the executive director and chief programmer.

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10: Degrees and winds are Essex feeling like 35 with the Humidex. Rain and thunderstorms throughout the region. I'm Megan Delorier, AM 800 News. Coming up, concerns over local opioid overdoses, and Ottawa says no to Gordie Howe tours. But first, police in Chatham-Kent are investigating a fatal motor vehicle collision involving a motorcycle. Chatham-Kent police say emergency services responded to the crash Wednesday afternoon around 12:40 at the intersection of A.D. Shad Road and 9th Line. According to police, a motorcycle going northbound and a vehicle going southbound collided. Police say the 31-year-old man operating the motorcycle suffered fatal injuries as a result of the crash. The male driver of the southbound vehicle was not hurt. Due to the severity of the collision, the traffic management unit are investigating. Anyone with information or who witnessed the collision is asked to call Chatham-Kent Police. An official with the Windsor Essex County Health Unit says that there is growing concern after a second opioid alert was issued in less than a week. The latest alert was released Wednesday evening after the Opioid and Substance Use Notification System identified a spike in overdoses between June 28th and July 4th. Officials say there were 29 opioid overdoses reported through the local emergency departments during that period, 19 of which involved fentanyl. The previous alert covered June 21st to the 27th and identified 18 overdoses and 6 suspected drug-related deaths. The health unit's director of public health programs and Windsor Essex Community Substance Strategy co-chair Eric Nadelin says that there's also concern of the presence of other substances in the local drug supply.
11: In the first alert we issued this week around metatomidine, which is a veterinary tranquilizer that we know to be present in some of the fentanyl samples that have been seized in our community. That's something that can lead to sort of that profound sedation, the lapses in respiratory rhythms, breathing.
10: It's only the second time since overdose tracking began in 2018 that Windsor Essex has seen opioid alerts issued in consecutive weeks. 17 charges have been laid after Windsor police investigated 2 cases of child grooming and sexual exploitation. Police say 2 youth victims were contacted through Snapchat by suspects using the names Jack and Sam. Investigators allege the victims were groomed, met the suspects in person, and were coerced into sexual acts. A 26 and a 27-year-old are both facing multiple charges, including sexual assault, forcible confinement, obtaining sexual services from a person under 18, and others. Police say 2 more suspects remain outstanding and believe that there could be additional victims. Anyone

0: with further information is urged to come forward. Ottawa has put the brakes on tours of the Gordie Howe International Bridge. Former Windsor West MP Brian Massey had asked for tours of the Canadian side of the completed bridge until it fully opens to the public. On Thursday morning, a spokesperson for the Ministry of Housing, Infrastructure and Communities stated that the bridge is a secure international border crossing and making a portion of it available for public tours would require coordination with multiple border agencies. They add that the bridge operates within a highly controlled environment with a number of safety and security requirements. A ribbon-cutting ceremony for the bridge was abruptly canceled in mid-June, with the Windsor-Detroit Bridge Authority stating that Canada and the U.S. agreed to delay the opening to resolve any outstanding issues. A new subsidy program has officially launched in Lakeshore to make automated external defibrillators, or AEDs, more publicly accessible. The program provides eligible nonprofit organizations and service clubs with up to 75% reimbursement towards the purchase of a publicly accessible AED. When an AED is used within the first 3 to 5 minutes of a cardiac event, survival rates can increase dramatically from about 10% to over 70%. Lakeshore Fire Chief Jason Suchu says the process is designed to help organizations through the application process.
1: There's an intake form online. They would fill that out. We would make contact with them, do a site visit, talk to them about their eligibility. Then they would go through and be able to purchase the device.
0: In mid-April, Council approved $10,000 in funding for the program this year, with applications now being accepted on a first-come, first-served basis. A new grocery store will be opening in the city's West End. No Frills is set to open on July 23rd at the corner of Huron Church Road and Tecumseh Road West. Company officials say the 38,000-square-foot store will create 105 local jobs. This is the third No Frills location to open in the city within the past year. Music icon Bonnie Tyler has died at the age of 75. Tyler is best known for her string of hits in the 1980s, like Total Eclipse of the Heart. Tyler's family says that she died at a hospital in Portugal while battling an illness. And in basketball news, the Toronto Raptors say that they have put their proposed trade for Kawhi Leonard on hold. The NBA has stated that the Raptors would assume the risk of any outcome from the league's ongoing investigation into the Los Angeles Clippers. The Raptors acquired Leonard last week from the Clippers in exchange for Brandon Ingram, Grady Dick, and multiple draft picks. The NBA's ongoing investigation reportedly stems from allegations that Leonard signed a $28 million U.S. no-show endorsement deal with Aspiration, an environmental financial technology company that required no work beyond remaining with the Clippers. Aspiration later entered bankruptcy after its co-founder was charged with fraud, though Leonard has not been charged with any wrongdoings. The Raptors said that they will wait until the investigation is complete before they move ahead with the trade. AM 800 News, on air every 30 minutes, online anytime at am800cklw.com. It's 3:37. The forecast with Kyle is next.
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6: 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It seems like we're just crazy weather all over the place. I got Vince St. Kyle. The sun is out here on Laurier and LaSalle. Looking forward. There's a rainbow. I got people saying Jesmyn and Anne saying, or sorry, Jesmyn and, well, there's a few of you, I guess, saying that it's raining downtown. It's pouring downtown. And then Anne is saying no rain yet in Tecumseh, but it's certainly getting dark. I mean, looking out the window, it's certainly raining here downtown, but the sun is trying to peak too. So it is a bit of a mess, but we are under a yellow watch when it comes to thunderstorms. Could have 60 millimeters of rain and also a little bit of hail in some of these storms. So a heads up on that. Winds, you could see up to 90 kilometers an hour. So the rains have arrived. There is a risk of a thunderstorm and a high of 30. The humidex 38 or 100. We were there. It's cooled off a bit. Risk of a thunderstorm overnight. Fog patches developing overnight and a low of 21 or 70. Friday, cloudy with a 40% chance of showers in the afternoon. There's a risk of a thunderstorm. Fog patches will dissipate tomorrow morning. A high 28. The humidex is 36 or 97. Cloudy periods Friday night, low 18.64. Cloudy on Saturday, but a high of 29 or 84. Sunny for Sunday, high 29.84. Like I mentioned, it's cooled off a bit. We do have showers. It's now 28. It feels like 36. That's 97. Traffic, we still have that serious motorcycle accident on southbound Walker at Legacy Park Drive. You got police out there, you got fire out there, but it is backed up. Very slow both ways, north and southbound out there on Walker. So hopefully everybody is okay. When it comes to construction throughout this area, we have the intersection of EC Rail Expressway, Central Avenue, on and off ramps. Intermittent lane restrictions for traffic signal infrastructure. That goes until next Friday, so a heads up on that. Also, we're being told to slow out there on the east end, where we have lane restrictions for road repairs. Lozon Parkway between Hawthorne Drive and the Via Rail Tracks. Lozon Road between Yolanda Street and the Via Rail Tracks. And Tecumseh Road from Jefferson Boulevard and Lozon Road. If you do see something that I don't have, please let us know. 519-792-2559. James chiming in too, saying, Kyle, it's bright in South Windsor. It's a weird weather day, no doubt about that. We'll keep you updated on it.
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6: Mr. Jenkins out there on Manning saying, oh yeah, Kyle, it's raining out there. You know where the rain would be really welcomed? Out there in BC. BC wildfire officials fear strong winds will fuel two wildfires that are burning out of control. Now, the wildfires are burning near Boston Bar, BC, and have forced the closure of the Trans-Canada Highway. The fire has forced residents to evacuate from more than 200 properties, and the community of Boston Bar itself is on alert to be ready to leave on short notice. This comes as crews on Vancouver Island. Boy, I love Vancouver Island. Just beautiful out there. They're also battling a wildfire. Joining us to discuss these fires is CTV News correspondent Kalmo Karamali. Kalmo, it's good to talk to you. It's been a while. How are you?
7: Good to hear from you too, Kyle, and great job hosting the show.
6: I appreciate that. I wish it was under better circumstances that I'm talking to you, though. I love BC, talk about BC all the time. Sadly, every time we're out there, they do seem to be dealing with wildfires. This is happening right now. Tell us, what is happening?
7: Yeah, that's right. There's two out-of-control fires near Boston Bar, B.C. It's a small town just south of Lytton. You'll remember Lytton from about 5 years ago. The municipality burned to the ground because of an out-of-control wildfire in 2021. And it's just a 30-minute drive south. Boston Bar is of Lytton. And so there's a stretch of Highway 1 there that's shut down in both directions now because these two wildfires near Boston Bar, British Columbia, near the Okanagan, have grown to about 20,000 hectares. Just for reference, that's about one-third of the size of the city of Toronto. So both these fires cumulatively are big. Now, the issue, BC Wildfire Service says, is that it's likely to get worse before it gets better, because they are contending, unlike with us in Ontario, they're contending with no rain and very dry conditions over there. And not only that, but the wind picking up. And those gusts are really pushing that fire to spread at a rapid pace, faster than fire crews can control it. And not only that, if you didn't already have that triple whammy, they're saying that the terrain is incredibly difficult to navigate. So even accessing these two wildfires to try and control them, a big, big issue here for fire crews. So we know that, Kyle, just shy of 300 properties have had to be evacuated. We also know that just over 100 properties are on evacuation alert. BC Hydro says more than 200 properties or homes have been without power since Tuesday. And so it's just a very precarious situation there, as many people don't know where they're going to stay and whether their homes will be there when they return.
6: Yeah, I couldn't imagine to go through that. You know, you mentioned the Okanagan. That's where this area is here. I've driven through it a couple times. I've been there a couple times. I said it on Canada Day, actually, the show before. My producer, Will, asked me, where would you like to spend Canada Day? And I said, the Okanagan's one of the most beautiful places I've been to. I'd like to spend it out there. We've done the couple trips there through the highway through hell, and both times they've dealt with fires here. And, like, you can smell it. You know, you drive through that highway through hell, and it was nothing but just crisp trees. You know, just crisp trees that that had been burnt to the ground or were barely standing. Just nothing but black. It was unbelievable to see and to witness it, and with all of that happening there. I know there was an update a little while ago. Can you help me out with that? What were they saying?
7: Yeah, absolutely. Just to touch on your point, I mean, that's sort of the reality. Having been a reporter in BC for many years, I actually stayed in Boston Bar after covering Lytton. I mean, you remember Lytton made international headlines, but all the media, international and local, were staying in Boston Bar because it's only a 30-minute drive to Lytton, and the community was so warm, so welcoming to all the media. We stayed at all the hotels, we ate at the bars and restaurants, and so it's just devastating to see that community affected so badly now after watching their neighboring Lytton burn to the ground 5 years ago. And you said that there was a federal government update. That is true. That happened at 12:15 Eastern Standard Time. And so what we saw happen there is just some numbers passed along. So what the officials there, including Emergency Management Minister Eleanor Olszewski, said was that the wildfire season is, quote, rapidly intensifying across Canada. As of today, there's more than 3,100 wildfires so far that have taken place this year, and nearly 800 active wildfires, including 60 that are out of control. So that's the bad news, Kyle. The good news, if you want to look at this glass half full scenario, they said so far it's not as bad as 2025, especially in terms of hectares burned. So far there's 1.2 million hectares burned so far this wildfire season across the country. This time last year in 2025, it was 4.6 million hectares. So just about a quarter of the hectares burned compared to what we saw last year. So some, you know, maybe glass half full news that it hasn't reached the level it reached last year, but there still is a long time to go. The federal government saying that they have 10 firefighter aircraft. All 10 have been deployed across the country multiple times. So provinces are asking for some help, or they are assisting these provinces and territories some way. Once again, we do reach that peak of wildfire season sometime in late summer, early fall, late August to September is usually when it really, really hits its peak. So a long time to go, but hopefully things are not going to be as bad as they were last year.
6: 800 active right now. That's what you're saying, right? 800.
7: Yeah, 796 active wildfires to be exact.
6: Wow.
7: 60 are out of control.
6: Wow, just a massive number right there.
7: Yeah.
6: Yeah, I have some friends actually that are spending their vacation right now on Vancouver Island, and they said you could smell the smoke, at least from where they are, and they're a pretty far distance away from where the wildfire is. And they say you can still smell the smoke where they are.
7: Just on that note as well, there are wildfire smoke warnings in both provinces, actually, of BC and Alberta. So you can smell it, but it's also, you know, affecting people's daily lives, even a province over where you're not recommended to run in that. You're recommended to try and stay indoors or not breathe in as much of that air as possible. So already, you know, we're kind of, it's unfortunate, but the last decade or so, it's rinse and repeat. I feel like we've covered this story multiple times of just, you know, air quality warnings now as a result across BC and Alberta as well.
6: Okay. Fingers crossed it doesn't get any worse. Thank you, Kamal. Really do appreciate it.
7: Anytime, Kyle.
6: There you go. Our CTV News correspondent, Kamal Karamali, talking about those wildfires burning out there on Vancouver Island and near Boston Bar, BC, kind of in the Okanagan area. And those numbers are 3,100 wildfires already this year, 800 right now, or 700 and change as we approach 800 are active. And 60, he said, out of control. Every summer, it seems like we're dealing with this. We'll take the break and come back. It is The Shift with Kyle Horner on AM800.
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6: 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Leave the morning show. They got their own worries. You can go home and enjoy life. Enjoy a little bit of sunshine out there. Maybe there's a chance I actually get to cut the lawn tonight. Where was it? Mel St. Kyle's sunny back here in LaSalle, back in the L.A. So I will say, yeah, the storm has pretty much moved on now, the big one. I would say, I don't want to say that. I guess it's still out there in the Lakeshore area. Colchester area is probably coming your way as well. But after that, there's still a bunch of storms and a lot of red in some of those storms around the Ann Arbor area. I'd say maybe about an hour, yeah, maybe around the 5 o'clock hour, it's going to hit this area as well. So we'll keep an eye on that. But There's storms, seems like, all day long. We are in a yellow watch when it comes to severe thunderstorms. We could see. It doesn't seem like there is any hail or anything like that, at least from none of you, but you can let me know what you saw when those storms passed. I know there was a little bit of hail when they were out there in the Ann Arbor area, but you could see a little bit of hail. Could see rainfall amounts about 60 millimeters and wind gusts up to 90 kilometers an hour. So I want to make sure you're aware of that, at least for the downtown area right now. The sun is trying to peek through, but we do have a risk of showers and thunderstorms all day long. A high of 30, the humid index 38, UV index 10 or very high. We were there at one point. We've cooled off a little bit, and we'll see if we get back there. Showers ending early this evening, then mainly cloudy with a 40% chance of showers. There's a risk of a thunderstorm throughout the night, and fog patches will develop overnight. A low of 21 or 70. Cloudy for Friday, a 40% chance of showers in the afternoon. Risk of a thunderstorm in the afternoon. Fog patches will dissipate tomorrow morning. A high of 28, the humidex 36 or 97. Cloudy periods tomorrow night, low 18, 64. For Saturday, cloudy with a high 29, that's 84. Sunday is sunny with a high of 29 or 84. Like I mentioned, rain threatening the area. If it's not raining in your area, it is coming. We're up to, I guess we're down to 28. It feels like 36. That's 97.
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6: A lot of you are texting in about Estes County. We've got the corn, berries, vegetables. I got a corn update in about an hour for you. It is the season, right? A lot of those roadside stands out there in the county. I'm so excited. We're going to take a trip out to the county, I think maybe next weekend. I got a lot of stuff going on when it comes to work over these next couple weekends. But Kathy said, we got to make time. We got to make time to go out to the county. And so we're hoping to do that. A lot of you texting in about that. I'm excited. I'm excited about the corn update. No doubt about that. Hi, Kyle. Everything past McGregor, like Colchester, and that it's getting hit with that storm now. Just rain, though. Okay, thank you for the heads up. You've done a great job keeping me up to date what's going on. I mentioned rain out there on Manning, but the sun coming out in the downtown area. The sun coming out in LaSalle, and we'll keep you posted as there are storms around Ann Arbor that are headed our way. And I will say this, I know I see a lot of texts, can you keep us updated on the France game? Does that mean there's a lot of French fans out there? I will do my best, okay? We'll keep you, I know the soccer game starts in about 4 minutes. France and Morocco. It's too bad Canada can't be in that game, but yeah, France and Morocco in a few minutes. I promise I will keep you up to date. Unless if you're in the bubble, then I will give you a warning. If you're in the bubble, if you're recording it, I will give you a warning that I'm about to tell you a score, if there actually is a score to tell you about. It's kind of a musical chairs over there with CTV Windsor. It is time to check in with CTV Windsor News at 6. Michelle Molesky is the anchor tonight. I like that. It's a nice surprise. Michelle, how are you? No, Michelle's gone now. Never mind. Michelle is gone. I will tell you, though, they are going to be talking about the mayor's pay. Of course, we've been talking about that. Okay, Michelle, you're back, right? Good. Hey, nobody wants to listen to me anymore. Tell us about what's happening on the news tonight.
16: Yeah, no worries. Yeah, we've got a story about looking more into the mayor's pay. This is an issue that you guys were talking about earlier this week, about how the mayor wants council to reconsider salaries both for the mayor as well as for councillors. So Sanjay Morrow sort of doing a deep dive into the numbers about how the mayor's pay got to where it is now, which is over $200,000. Also details tonight, another wave of heritage discussion and debate out in Amherstburg. The long-term care home in town wants to put a mural. They need permission, of course, to do this. We have details on that, as well as the future of the dance hall and the roller rink and the washrooms on Boblo Island, which sort of harken back to when the island was an amusement park. We've got details on the plans for all those buildings. And I wanted to make sure I promoted this story. It's a big weekend coming up this weekend in Chatham with the Barnstormers. That is a baseball team that is part of the CBL here in Canada. They're hosting a very big event this weekend. And so Brent Lael has those details for us in tonight's newscast.
6: Okay, looking forward to that. I will say my Texan lines lit up when we were talking about Boblo. Some of the memories out there, sadly, I don't have any memories out there. But yeah, just especially with the roller rink and, you know, kind of bringing that back. I can't imagine what the price tag would be, but I wish, you know, I see the pictures and maybe you have some experience out there on Boblo. I wish I could relive some of those.
16: Yeah, like I'm like you. I'm a transplant to Windsor. I moved here about 25 years ago. So yeah, the Boblo was not an amusement park by the time I got here, but I was so intrigued by it after a group of my friends and I went over to Boblo and we stayed over there for a weekend. And I did a three-part series on the dance hall and on all these different historical artifacts. And so in working on that story for us today, for us, I was thinking, oh, I'll just go and pull that down off the server. It was just a few years ago. No, it was in 2011.
6: Wow.
16: And I can't believe how long ago it was. And it feels like just yesterday that I was over there doing these stories, being inside of the buildings. It really is incredible, and it's so neat to see that old-timey buildings coupled in with new residential development. Yeah. So I think it's really – and it's a really interesting story from Amoco's side of it as well, in that they don't want the designation, but it's not because they want to demolish them. They want to keep them. Mm-hmm. You know, they're just questioning why all of this is happening. So you're absolutely right. I'm not surprised that the phone lines lit up because it is so culturally – and locally significant.
6: Yeah, we were talking about AI when it comes to characters. I wish there was a way that AI could bring, I guess, just places that a lot of us have memories, a lot of us have great life experiences. I wish there was a way to bring some of those back. You know, like I think about the movie Titanic, and how you're able to relive, I guess, some of those memories. They do a good job of bringing the Titanic kind of back to life. I wish you could do that with some of those places on Boblo.
16: Yeah, that would be cool.
6: Especially, some of us transplants could relive some of that. Yeah.
16: Yeah, because I spent some time on the Detroit Historical Society website and you punch in Boblo and I don't know how many images it was, but they have pages and pages and pages of old timey pictures of the ferries that used to go back and forth, of the docks, of the rides, of the souvenir shops and the dance hall back in its heyday with, you know, these women in these beautiful Gilded Age type era dresses dancing. And it's just such a neat thing.
6: I wish we could relive it.
16: Right.
6: Yeah, no doubt about that.
16: Totally.
6: All right, Michelle, we will see you and listen to you tonight, okay?
16: Sounds good. Thanks,
6: all right,
16: Kyle.
6: There you go. The anchor for CTV Windsor News at 6 tonight, Michelle Molesky. We'll take the break and come back. It is the Kyle Horner. It is not the Kyle Horner Show. It is The Shift with Kyle Horner on AM 800.
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0: Degrees in Windsor, Essex, feeling like 33 with the Humidex, a mix of sun and cloud. A severe thunderstorm watch remains in effect. I'm Megan Delorier, AM 800 News. 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Coming up, child grooming investigation and a new no-frills location in Windsor. But first, an official with the Windsor Essex County Health Unit is concerned after the latest community alert due to a high number of local opioid overdoses. This is the second alert issued in less than a week after a notice was put out to the public on July 3rd. In total, there were 29 opioid overdoses reported among local emergency department visits, 19 of which involved fentanyl between June 28th and July 4th. The Health Unit's Director of Public Health Programs and Windsor Essex Community Substance Strategy Co-Chair Eric Natalin says what's really concerning with this latest alert is that it comes on the heels of the alert issued last week.
17: This is only the second time since the inception of the monitoring system in the Windsor Essex Community Opioid and Substance Strategy, which was in 2018, that we've had consecutive weeks of alerts. So it definitely is alarming for us and something that we want to make sure that the community and our partners have a good awareness of.
0: In the first alert, 6 suspected drug-related deaths and 18 opioid overdoses were identified between June 21st and the 27th. 17 charges have been laid as part of child grooming investigations in Windsor. Police say a young girl came forward to say she had been groomed and sexually exploited by a man that she met on Snapchat using the name Jack, who then provided alcohol, food, and marijuana for sexual acts. A 26-year-old was arrested in April. Police say a 27-year-old was identified as an additional suspect who used the name Sam on Snapchat, and a second victim came forward saying that he had had sexually exploited her. Charges include sexual assault, sexual interference with a person under the age of 18, and forcible confinement. Police say 2 additional suspects are wanted and believes that there may be other victims who are encouraged to contact Windsor Police. Foreign Affairs Minister Anita Anand is condemning Iran's recent attacks on commercial ships as it attempts to tighten its grip over the Strait of Hormuz. Speaking with reporters in Saudi Arabia on Thursday after meeting with the country's foreign minister, Anand says that Canada stands alongside Gulf countries with 2 main objectives.
18: First, to continue to increase the bilateral relationship between Canada and Saudi Arabia. And the second objective is to stand in solidarity with the partners in the Gulf region as they face unjustified attacks by Iran, including on a Saudi ship.
0: The comments follow new airstrikes by the United States against Iran early Thursday, with Tehran firing at Kuwait and Qatar. U.S. President Donald Trump warns that things could get much worse if Iran attacks ships in the Strait of Hormuz again. A new cancer treatment machine is now in operation at Windsor Regional Hospital. The hospital says its new linear accelerator, known as LINAC, replaces an aging radiation unit as part of an ongoing technology upgrade at the Windsor Regional Cancer Center. The advanced equipment delivers radiation with greater accuracy, allowing clinicians to better target tumors while reducing damage to surrounding healthy tissue. Laura Dalamonte, the director of the regional cancer program at Windsor Regional, says that the new technology will also help shorten treatment times for many patients.
19: Rather than giving smaller amounts of radiation over an extended period of time, previously upwards of 7 weeks of radiation treatment, now we can actually start minimizing that time that patients actually spend here, going down to 5 treatments total, but giving a larger dose per treatment.
0: Hospital officials say the cancer center performs roughly 30,000 radiation treatments every year. More public art may be coming to Amherstburg. The Richmond Terrace long-term care home on Rankin Avenue has applied for a heritage alteration permit in order to install a mural on their building, as changes must be approved by the Heritage Committee. The large artwork would be painted on the exterior of the nursing home, which sits within the town's Heritage Conservation District. Committee member and Deputy Mayor Chris Gibbs says the building is considered a non-contributing property, meaning that it isn't one of the district's historic buildings.
20: You wouldn't be able to paint a mural on a building that's considered contributing, but for a nursing home, which I want to say was built in the 80s, you know, it's a non-contributing property where it doesn't have as much of a heritage contribution, so it's possible to put a mural on it.
0: The proposed mural, called Journey of Life, depicts an older hand passing a pocket watch to younger hands, with a caterpillar and butterfly representing the passing of time, growth, and knowledge between generations. And another no-frills grocery store is set to open before the end of the month in Windsor. This will be the 3rd no-frills to open in the city in the past year. The company says the newest no-frills will officially open July 23rd at Huron Church Road and Tecumseh Road West. The store will create 105 local jobs. Now time for your AM 800 Business Report. Home prices in the U.S. hit an all-time high in June, adding to prospective homebuyers' affordability challenges. That National Association of Realtors says the U.S. median sales price increased 1.8% in June from a year earlier to $440,600. That's an all-time high on data going back to 1999. On the markets as they close, Dow Jones is trading up 98 points, NASDAQ still up 320, TSX in the positive 261, gold is still up at $41.32 U.S. an ounce, oil still trading down at $71.88 U.S. a barrel, and the Canadian dollar is up at 70.56 cents U.S. Today's AM 800 News Poll question, would you take a public tour of the new Gordie Howe International Bridge? Let us know at AM800CKLW.com. Yesterday, we asked if you agree with a proposal to reduce the mayor of Windsor's salary by $50,000 and give city councillors a $5,000 raise for the next term of council. Of just under 1,000 responses, 75% said yes. AM 800 News Time, 4:08. The forecast is next.
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6: 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Showroom at Bell River Road and County Road 46. That is one thing that I did. Before I left this morning, I put down my umbrella. Thank goodness, because, the storms have arrived. We have a yellow watch for a severe thunderstorm. For the most part, it has passed our area, but there is more coming. It's kind of on and off for the rest of the afternoon. And then it seems like it could be clear and maybe even getting a chance to cut my lawn tonight. But I would say another rain shower probably coming along in about a half an hour, and bigger storms out there in the Ann Arbor area. So we'll keep an eye for you. But localized rainfall amounts, you could see about 60 millimeters, and you could see wind gusts up to 90 kilometers an hour. Some of those storms did have hail, but none of you are saying there's hail in the area. So that is a little bit of good news there. But rain for most of the afternoon, a high of 30, the humidex 38 or 100. We reached that, but it really is starting to cool off right now. So we'll see what happens with that. A few showers ending early this evening. Then mainly cloudy with a 40% chance of showers. A risk of a thunderstorm overnight. Fog patches developing overnight. It's low 21 or 70. Friday cloudy with a 40% chance of showers. And a risk of a thunderstorm. Fog patches will dissipate tomorrow morning. High 28. The humidex 36 or 97. Cloudy periods tomorrow night. Low 18, 64. Cloudy for Saturday. High 29 or 84. Sunday it's sunny and a high of 29. Or 84. Like I mentioned, it's cooled off a bit. We're now 25, but it feels like 33. That's 91. 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Alfa Romeo supporting Windsor's community. We do have a couple accidents out there. This has been going on for a while. If you have an update, please let us know. but there is a serious motorcycle accident southbound Walk Road at Legacy Park Drive. Police and fire still on scene out there. We're being told it's very slow both ways. So again, if you have an update for us, please let us know. This is brand new, and thank you to the callers that called this in. A multi-vehicle accident on County Road 42 at Renault Line Road. Backups going in both directions on County Road 42. Police are on scene. So multi-vehicle accident, County Road 42 at Renault Line Road. Backups going both ways there. If you do have an update, you see something else that I don't have, please let us know. 519-792-2559.
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0: That's right. Welcome back to The Shift. My name is Kyle Horner. I've been talking a lot. We'll have a corn update in about an hour. And this texter here is saying, Kyle, just picked up a dozen from Dave and Anna's on Albuena. Oh, I am so jealous. I cannot wait. Where is Meg? We got to let Meg know that it's available now. She will actually go crazy for that, but so excited. I'd love that tonight. Maybe cut in the lawn, do a little chicken. Kathy's gone. Kathy's on another girl's vacation. They're somewhere in this province. I have no idea where my wife is, but either way, I got the house tonight. I think we're doing a little chicken, a little pan-fried chicken, Elliot. You okay with that? You know, people have been talking about this, you know, the Oxley, the pharmacy out there with an F in Oxley. And, you know, some of the fresh peppers out there and the jalapenos and different things like that. Like, thinking of recipes tonight. I think we're going to do it up in the kitchen tonight. So, some good news, too, by the way. If you're looking for groceries out there on the West End, I mean, there's so many options with the food basics. You got Freshco over there. You got the new Giant Tiger. Winners will be coming in. I know that's not groceries, but I know a lot of people will be going nuts for the Winners over there. We do have the official opening date of the No Frills right beside the Giant Tiger. I mean, you basically can walk. Yeah, it's the four corners. You got food basics right there. You're basically going to have, I guess you got the Popeyes on the other side, which if you're hungry, I know it's not groceries, but it's there. Then you got the No Frills. Then you got the Freshco, and you have the Giant Tiger. That opening day for that new No Frills, July 23rd. So it is coming very soon. There's just No Frills popping up everywhere. At first, we only had the one there at, George and Wyandotte's. When I lived in Essex, we had that opportunity out there, but yeah, they're popping up everywhere now in the city. So, July 23rd here on Church and Tecumseh Road West, the site of the former Studio 4 property. I love how that's in the article there. It's true. It is true. So, No Frills will be opening up very soon out there on the West End. You work those flyers, work those price matching, cause you'll be able to save some money out there, no doubt about that. And I know some of you are asking, Kyle, what's the score in the soccer game? It's still 0-0, although if you're a French fan, they've had a couple opportunities there. So just a heads up on that. Okay, coming up, the EVs from China, they've infiltrated our market here. They have arrived. Are they spying on us? Our tech expert, Carmen Levy, will help us out with that. It's a lot of concern, you know, when it comes to our phones, any kind of digital access when it comes to China. We're worried about that. Well, what does it mean when it comes to these new EVs? We're going to talk about that coming up next here on The Shift with Kyle Horner on AM800.
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0: Got a text from Trucker Rick saying, Kyle, guys' night party, pool party at Kyle's. I'll bring the pizza. Trucker Rick, I'm down for that. You show up with pizza tonight, I'll have the pool ready for you, all right? Might be a little chilly because I haven't warmed in the past couple days. And with the rain, yeah, it might be in the low 80s. But you show up with some Antoninos, yep, I'll have the pool ready for you. I got to get the robot in there. I'm lazy, so I've just put the robot in there. He kind of cleans up the leaves and different things like that. So even if it's raining, we had some work peeps over on Sunday for kind of like our annual work pool party. And, you know, it basically rained all day Sunday. And Dustin over there in the newsroom, he's like, well, you're going to get wet anyway. You might as well jump in. And we had a pool party in the rain on Sunday. It was kind of sad, and it got cold. Kind of like today. We have a yellow watch in effect for severe thunderstorm. I could see localized rainfall amounts, 60 millimeters, wind gusts up to 90 kilometers an hour. I know it's kind of gone as of now, but there are storms popping up that are headed our way. So a heads up on that. 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If you're being told to just live with it, it'll live with the buzzing in your ears. You're getting outdated device. 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So we should have showers throughout the afternoon. Pop-up showers and a risk of a thunderstorm. A high of 30, the humidex 38 or 100. Few showers ending early this evening, then mainly cloudy with a 40% chance of showers. You got a risk of a thunderstorm throughout the overnight, and fog patches will develop overnight, low 21 or 70. Friday, cloudy with a 40% chance of showers in the afternoon. Risk of a thunderstorm and those fog patches will dissipate in the morning. High 28, the humidex 36 or 97. Cloudy periods tomorrow night, low 18, 64. I've been mentioning that it's cooled off a bit now. We do have showers in the area. They're on their way. Some sunshine too. A little bit of everything. As producer Steve from The Morning Show says, wonky weather out there. It's 25. It feels like 33. That's 91.
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0: Oh, boy. Meemaw Milosh, St. Kyle, rant of the day. Maybe they should teach in school how to get gas out of gas pump. Oh, no, we're having issues out there? Not really good. How about this, Meemaw Milosh? What about an EV? As Chinese-made electric vehicles, they've started to arrive in Canada amid concerns about how the imports could affect national security. More than 2,900 Chinese EVs entered Canada in May. Data from Global Affairs Canada shows this is the first month that Canada has received EV imports from China, was the month of May. Now, these are the first vehicles to arrive since Prime Minister Mark Carney agreed to let in Chinese EVs under a reduced tariff rate. A federal government memo obtained through the Access to Information Act and first reported on by the Canadian press urges Canadians to be cautious about the privacy risk of digital devices they buy and use. The memo states the data connected to vehicle systems could be used to establish patterns of life or conduct surveillance on sensitive sites. Very concerning. It goes on to say the risks that Canadian data collected by connected vehicles are accessed and exploited increases with this data and are sent or transit through foreign jurisdictions with more permissive data management frameworks. That's what it states. And that's why I wanted our tech expert, Carmi Levy, to come on and talk about this. Carmi, thank you for joining me. I really do appreciate it.
1: Oh, it's so great to be with you, Kyle. Thanks for having me.
0: I'm just going to ask you straight up. Are these vehicles, are these EVs spying on us?
1: They're rolling supercomputers. They are soaking up huge amounts of data, and they are probably sharing it with whoever manufactured them. And we can say the same thing about any car that you buy today. So if you walk into a Ford or a GM dealership, then those vehicles are also connected vehicles, software-defined vehicles. They have sensors on them. They have you plug your phone into them. You plot your route. You can speak through the car's Bluetooth. They're collecting all sorts of information on you. And in many cases, they're sharing it with the manufacturer because that's how they, they make money off of that data. And they also use it as a way of sort of answering the questions. How do people use our products? How can we improve them? That's insight that matters to them. What's different about Chinese vehicles, obviously, is the fact that they come from China. And we know that Chinese companies have to sign a deal with the Chinese government that if the government asks for the data from their business, they must provide it. That's a condition of doing business in China. So it isn't just that the data is being used to market things to us that we might or might not buy, but it's potentially being shared with the government that is not necessarily our friend. And so that opens up a whole new layer of concern. And quite frankly, considering sort of where these cars are being manufactured, it's something that we really should be discussing and thinking about before we decide, maybe I should be buying one of those cars instead of a domestic or some other vehicle.
0: Because we know the price is going to be a little bit lower, right? That's why I guess they wanted these EVs in there and, some sort of relationship with that Chinese government and tariffs here. So they're going to be a little bit cheaper, and that's why I wanted you on too. You get cheaper. I guess people that want EVs saying, hey, they're too expensive. This is a way maybe that you get an EV. But you do have to think about, where is your data going? Is it going to, let's say, China?
1: Yeah, and what I find interesting is that, that was supposed to be the promise, right? Oh, they're from China, so because these companies haven't yet established their brand in North America, they're going to sell them more cheaply. So that's kind of like a justification, maybe a little bit of sugar to get us in the front door. It's a little bit less expensive. So, we'll put up with the whole data thing in order to get a good deal on a car. Who wouldn't want an EV for $15,000? I mean, that's the potential here. These things could be really cheap. What I find interesting, though, is the first vehicles that are being imported are anything but.
0: Yeah.
1: We saw a story this week about Lotus importing their first vehicles. They start at $119,000 and can be optioned up to close to $160,000. So, you're not getting a deal at all. Plus, you have that data overhead that you've got to be concerned about. And so I don't really understand the value proposition if I'm a Canadian consumer in the market for a vehicle like that. And just for the record, I'm not. I would much rather buy a car that at least I know where it comes from and I can kind of trust that the company isn't going to be sharing data with a government that isn't necessarily operating in Canada's best interest. So weird marketing strategy that is different from what we had heard before. And I'm kind of waiting to see if you know, the second wave or the third wave of these Chinese vehicles will be a little bit less expensive to at least justify all the other compromises that they kind of visit on consumers who decide to buy them.
0: Thought the same thing. Right away when I read Lotus, I was like, I rolled my eyes. I was like, oh, good luck. Yeah, this is, for a lot of us that have that discussion, I've had this discussion often on my show, looking to afford an EV. I mean, good luck right away when I read the word Lotus, right? So I'm glad you brought that up. A few things here. When it comes to that memo, it also expresses concern with other devices, such as mobile phones, networking equipment, cameras, all connected to the vehicle here. So, like, can you just kind of break down, I guess, a little bit of the difference of, you know, I mentioned, and if you're watching on YouTube, my iPhone right here, right? Assembled in China. You have these vehicles here with, like you said, just like a data driving base. Let's put it there. You know, what are the concerns when it comes to this car compared to, I guess, devices like an iPhone that we carry around with us everywhere?
1: They're actually very similar. So, I mean, like I'm speaking to you on my iPhone as well. And this is a device that was assembled in China using components that were manufactured in China. So the funny sort of, you know, the irony of having this discussion about Chinese vehicles is we're already using personal electronic devices that were made in China and come with the same security concerns. They're also soaking up data. They're also potentially sharing it with government agencies in China, because the companies that made the components also signed that deal. And then, of course, if I ultimately do, let's say I go to a dealership and I test drive one of these vehicles and I want to see how the electric

0: in 2026, I doubt any of us are going to do. We're probably already on Beijing's radar, and we just haven't paid attention to it. Well, now we should.
1: Yeah, yeah. Boy, great point. Very quickly, because I got to wrap up for news here. I just have a few people asking, if China really wanted to, could they not hack into our domestic vehicles, especially, I guess, those fancy ones I got with all the computers and different things like that? My vehicle does not have that. If they really wanted to, could they, or is this just a little bit different?
0: Oh, they absolutely could. Yeah. I think we have to assume that they are targeting these vehicles, that cars are just as legitimate a target as smartphones, as a laptop, as a home router, you know, any components of your home network. This is just the way it works. And in many cases, they don't have to hack in externally. If a company in China manufactured it, they could have very well included a back door that allows the Chinese government to very easily kind of slip in without even hacking. It's already built in.
1: Yeah, yeah. Great info. Real good insight here, Carmi. Thank you so much. I really appreciate it.
0: Great being with you. Thanks so much, Kyle.
1: There you go. Our tech expert, Carmi Levy, talking about a federal government memo obtained through the Access to Information Act and first reported by the Canadian press, urging Canadians to be cautious about the privacy risk of digital devices they buy and use, especially coming from China, including these brand new Chinese-made electric vehicles. We'll take the break and come back. It's The Shift with Kyle Horner on AM800.
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3: 25 degrees in Windsor, Essex, feeling like 33 with the Humidex, a mix of sun and cloud. A severe thunderstorm watch remains in effect. I'm Megan Delorier, AM800 News. 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Coming up, a fatal crash in Chatham and Bonnie Tyler has died. But first, Windsor police have laid 17 charges following two child grooming investigations. Investigators say a young girl was groomed through Snapchat by a man using the name Jack, and the two met in person where the girl was provided alcohol, food, and marijuana for sexual acts. A 26-year-old suspect was arrested in April. Police then say a 27-year-old was identified as a second suspect who was using the name Sam on Snapchat, and a second victim came forward saying he sexually exploited her. Both suspects have been charged with multiple offenses, including sexual assault, sexual interference, forcible confinement, and others. Police are also looking for two additional suspects and believe there may be more victims involved. Anyone with information is urged to contact Windsor Police. A 31-year-old man has died following a crash in Chatham on Wednesday. Police and emergency services responded to the crash around 12:40 p.m. yesterday at the intersection of A.D. Shad Road and 9th Line. According to police, a motorcycle going northbound collided with a vehicle going southbound. Police say the man operating the motorcycle suffered fatal injuries, while the man of the vehicle traveling southbound was not hurt. The road was closed for several hours but has since reopened. The traffic management unit is now investigating the crash, and anyone with information is urged to contact police. Concern among local health unit officials following the latest community alert issued due to a high number of opioid overdoses. The Windsor Essex County Health Unit issued the alert Wednesday following 29 opioid overdoses reported among local emergency department visits, 19 of which involved fentanyl between June 28th and July 4th. This was the second alert issued in less than a week after a notice was put out to the public on July 3rd, when 6 suspected drug-related deaths and 18 opioid overdoses were identified. Eric Nadelin with the health unit and co-chair of the Windsor Essex Community Substance Strategy says typically they do see higher rates of overdoses during the summer months.
4: Obviously, we've had quite a bit of heat in our community over the last several weeks, and we know that heat is one of the factors that can contribute to higher rates of overdose. We know that heat or people who use substances are more vulnerable to dehydration or overheating, other heat-related illnesses, and that can lead to overdose in a number of different situations.
3: Nadelin says this is just the second time since officials began tracking opioid overdoses back in 2018 that alerts have been issued in consecutive weeks. Tours of the Gordie Howe International Bridge won't be happening anytime soon. Former Windsor West MP Brian Matthews

0: McCarthy was calling on the federal government to open the completed Canadian side of the bridge for public tours before it opens to traffic, saying that Canadians should have a chance to see the landmark project up close. But a spokesperson for the Ministry of Housing, Infrastructure and Communities says that the bridge is a secure international border crossing and public tours would require coordination with multiple border agencies while still meeting strict security and safety requirements. Officials also aren't providing an updated opening date, saying that Canada and the U.S. continue to work through outstanding issues before the bridge will open. Prime Minister Mark Carney has wrapped up his week-long trip to Turkey and Saudi Arabia.
1: The common theme running through Carney's trip, U.S. President Donald Trump, who pushed Canada into diversifying trade partners because of his squeeze play trade negotiations. Trump has also destabilized the Gulf region that Carney visited through the Iran war that had paused but now relapsed. Carney faced questions about traveling to countries with dodgy human rights records and mending ties. But the prime minister says he was only able to get a consular issue addressed favorably with Turkey's president this week because Canada is engaging rather than criticizing. Kyle Duggan, The Canadian Press, Jeddah.
0: A way to make life-saving equipment more accessible in Lakeshore. The municipality has officially launched its automated external defibrillator subsidy program, providing eligible nonprofit organizations and service clubs with up to 75% reimbursement toward the purchase of a publicly accessible AED. Council approved $10,000 in funding for the program this year. Community organizations must first complete an online intake form before Lakeshore Fire Rescue Services reviews the application and conducts a site visit to determine eligibility. Lakeshore Fire Chief Jason Suchu says that having more publicly accessible AEDs can make a critical difference during medical emergencies.
2: AEDs are important with providing life-saving measures for someone who's suffering from cardiac arrest. So having intervention within 2 to 3 minutes of a cardiac arrest actually increases the chance of survival up to 70%. So it's important to have these available throughout the community.
0: In Canada, someone experiences sudden cardiac arrest approximately every 9 minutes. And in entertainment, a singer and artist who is responsible for two massive hits from the 1980s has died. ABC has more.
3: Overnight, music icon Bonnie Tyler passing away. 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
12: 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We do have a yellow watch for a severe thunderstorm in effect right now. I think it's calm for the most part around here, but we do have some pop-up storms on the way, so a heads up on that. So risk of a thunderstorm and showers throughout the afternoon. The high 30, the humidex 38 or 100, but we're far from that now. We were there at the beginning of the show. Few showers ending early this evening, then mainly cloudy with a 40% chance of showers. A risk of a thunderstorm this evening and overnight. Fog patches developing overnight, so low 21 or 70. Cloudy on Friday, 40% chance of showers tomorrow afternoon and a risk of a thunderstorm. Those fog patches will dissipate tomorrow morning. A high of 28, the humidex is 36 or 97. Cloudy periods tomorrow night, low 18, 64. Weekend looks okay. Saturday, you got clouds, but a high of 29 or 84. Sunday, sunny and a high of 29 or 84. Showers looming. It's pretty much gray out there for most of the area. It's 25. It feels like 33. That's 91. 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Schedule a visit at youhear.ca. A couple accidents. A serious motorcycle accident southbound Walker Road at Legacy Park Drive. We're being told police and fire are still on scene. We're still seeing backups both ways, north and southbound on Walker Road. Also, we have a multi-vehicle accident on County Road 42 at Renault Line Road. Backups going both ways there as well. Police are on scene, but multi-vehicle accident, County Road 42 at Renault Line Road. If you have an update on either of those, please let us know. Also, we're seeing some slow traffic out there in the East End. Lane restrictions for road repairs at Lauzon Parkway between Hawthorne Drive and the Via Rail tracks. Lauzon Road between Yolanda Street and the Via Rail tracks. And Tecumseh Road from Jefferson Boulevard and Lauzon Road. Hasn't been affecting traffic too much, but we have had a couple texts saying, yeah, it's still a little slow out in those areas. Like I mentioned, if I don't have something that's happening out there, please let me know. 519-792-2559.
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12: Taking a look at gas prices, we talked about it yesterday with our gas expert, Roger McKnight. Gas prices going up, but we're being told now 5 cents tomorrow. So regular at about 169.9. Diesel. This is crazy right now. We're being told that diesel's going up 17 cents tonight to 198.9. So if you got a diesel truck, I would highly recommend, you got anything diesel, I would highly recommend gassing up immediately, because we're being told up 17 cents tonight, 198.9. That was one issue that Roger McKnight thought would stay kind of on par with just regular unleaded there. But yeah, 17 cents for diesel tonight. So pass the word on. If you know anybody with a diesel truck, anything diesel, make sure they gas up. I do want to talk about a sad story here, a story that we have to talk about. For the second time since 2018, an opioid overdose alert has been issued for consecutive weeks. The only other time was in 2024 when there were 5 consecutive weeks of opioid alerts. In total, there were 29 opioid overdoses reported among local emergency department visits, 19 of which involved fentanyl. Scary just reading those numbers. And to talk about what's happening on our streets is Sonia Grabevsky. She is the executive director at Brentwood Recovery Home. Sonia, I do appreciate you taking time and talking about this with us. How are you today?
15: I'm really good. How are you?
12: I'm doing well, but this is very disturbing. You're seeing it all over our community groups as well. It's taken our community by storm, this news, but also what's happening on our streets. Can we talk about the spike? You have any idea why we're seeing a spike in these opioid overdoses?
15: You know, it's very hard to pinpoint exactly what it is or what's causing it. Though there is some common factors that we're always going to be experiencing. And that's everything starting, you know, with the continuous changes in the social and economic conditions because of the fluctuation. We have significantly higher costs of food and accommodations and such. We're also, one thing possibly within our area is the potency and the purity of the drugs that are coming in. We also have individuals that are polysubstance users who are using more than one type of drug. So all of that combined can have that effect. The other piece is the access to actual treatment, you know, and engaging individuals. We have folks, not to say all individuals with addictions have mental health issues, though there is a strong correlation. And once again, access to care, the identification, and then getting into treatment. Housing and the instability of housing and homelessness is also a driving force. And then the last part is the stigma. You know, we're still dealing with stigma around addictions treatment, and people are ambivalent to going to treatment.
12: It's getting people talking about it, right?
15: Indeed.
12: That's what it's about. You know, it's interesting because I was just there a couple weeks back when you had the Serenity baseball tournament, and I was talking to a lot of the gentlemen there that have overcome. And you know what it was? Somebody loved me. Somebody was willing to have the talk with me to go get help or to say that I have an issue. And it is one of the subjects that I wanted to talk about. You know, if you know somebody that's going through something like this, if you love them, if you care for them, you know, try to push them to some sort of help, right?
15: Agreed. Even planting the seed, you know, just starting to have that conversation and very much more, you know, have you considered, are you struggling with all these other areas in your life? You know, sometimes it could be relational. Sometimes it could be work-related. You know, what is going on in an individual's life that we can help, you know, probe a little bit more and support individuals to getting the help that they need?
12: You know, I talked about it the other day with the former OPP commissioner, Chris Lewis, and we were talking about that veterinary tranquilizer. And you mentioned, you know, there's a few, a few potent opioids out there that are really affecting it. And we mentioned this tranquilizer is really having an issue. I don't know how, deep you have conversations with people at Brentwood and stuff like that. But do you see that, you know, these more potent substances that, is a bit cheaper and maybe a stronger high or a stronger hit, like, that's what people gravitate towards?
15: Well, it is. It is. I know, and that's one of the common aspects. And, of course, because of not knowing what's in these substances, what they're manufactured as, because they're a lot of these synthetic drugs, everything is being added, and with no, it's terrible to say, how would there ever be regulation? But, you know, we hear like the drugs in the past are not the same as the drugs that we see today. Mm. And people are regrettably dying very fast on us. And this is what's different. I mean, if we looked at the trajectory of a lot of the other drugs over the course of the years, yes, people were still, you know, use the word killing themselves or their organs, their physiology, right, slowly. But here, what we're being faced with is the immediacy of it, you know. And someone doesn't necessarily have to be a long-term drug user to either overdose and subsequently die due to the drugs that they ingested.
12: You mentioned housing, and we're going to put a positive spin, if I even can, at the end of this, right, with housing with Brentwood. Just before I get there, though, it's one of the topics that I've been talking about since I got a show here way back in the day, 6 years ago, with Saturday mornings, you know, some sort of tiny village, right? And we know about the village at the barn. You mentioned it there in the open about how important housing is. Can you talk about that and why it's so important? And let's say if we did have more housing, more transitional housing, which we'll talk about there at Brentwood, maybe some of these opioid overdoses, maybe some of these alerts would be reduced?
15: Well, it's like everything else. It's creating purpose and stability. And the more, if an individual continues to stay in the same environment they are in, they're going to still have the same issues. And typically they get worse and worse. though, if we can have some kind of system and structure in place where we can teach individuals new skills, new ways of coping, and being able to contribute back into society, of course we're going to have a healthier effect. So housing is one of the strongest predictors of drug use, alcohol use.
16: Now, okay, let's talk about some good news here. $300,000 grant from Rona Foundation to expand accessible transitional housing when it comes to Brentwood, right? And your organization, obviously, helping out people that are getting over addiction recovery services. And it seems like this is going to be going towards, you can help me out here, transitional housing units. Seems like three beds and laundry facility and accessible outdoor trails, right? Wheelchair accessible outdoor trails. First, can we just talk about that and how big that is for Brentwood?
15: Okay, this is absolutely amazing, and it's a gift. So we are very grateful to the Rona Foundation for choosing us. And this also shows the investment of organizations like that back into their communities, and in our case, back into the province, because we are also a provincial asset, so which makes it even even more so spread the wealth type thing. And what it's going to allow us to do is for the transitional housing units, this is individuals can stay up to 6 months post completion of the program, or another pathway is through the Heart Hub. And what the premise of all of this is, we've already invested 3 months into an individual's recovery. And if a person, once again, has no place to go to or a safe place to go to, they go back into the same environment. So this way, if we can help ready them, strengthen them, create some of more of those life skills, as individuals are trying to get into permanent housing, then that transition and the projection and the prevalence for staying clean sober for a good chance of it for a long time, I mean, ultimately be ideal forever, but the prevalence is much more increased, and again, you know, keeping people out of that cycle.
16: Yeah, the percentage is higher for success rate, right?
15: Indeed, absolutely.
16: What supports, can I ask what supports comes with this transitional housing?
15: Well, it's not necessarily additional supports. It's already within the infrastructure that we have. Mm. But this is going to allow us wheelchair accessible units. So individuals who have mobility issues will be able to much more easily be able to access services, as in the past it would be a lot more limited. So that's a huge win for us, for individuals with disabilities, and to be able to get into treatment just as equally as anybody else. Mm-hmm. And same thing with a pathway. Also, you know, eventually we'd like to create an environment where it is that serenity, peace, ability to go out there, take some walks, time to reflect, and have that nice environment. Because, you know, when we look around at other centers, I mean, they'll say even throughout North America, and they're gorgeous, they're beautiful, and why not for us here in Windsor Essex County?
16: Yeah, no doubt about that. Okay, one last one. I'm just going to bring up the Village at the Barn one more time, because it's been there in the conversation, right? And transitional housing has been out there. I'm not going to ask you your thoughts on it or anything like that, but I know one reason when I talked to Ronaldo is the reason why they want it there around the old barn. They want the barn there is because those wraparound supports, right? Because it's all in one location. Can you just talk about experience with that and how important those wraparound supports are tied in with transitional housing?
15: Wraparound service is the best way in terms of outcome, because it's not one single solution. So it is a multitude of solutions. However, we have to make sure we're doing proper and effective assessments to see where individuals are at, so we can ensure that they have the appropriate services for that success again. As much as, you know, the support and the access into treatment, I'll use the term loosely, aftercare is what's even more so critical, because that's the sustainability. And that's what we do really, really good at Brentwood, is that whole aftercare piece, because our aftercare is lifelong.
16: You certainly hope so, right? You certainly hope so, no doubt about that. Thank you so much, Sonia. Really good talk here, really good insight, and even I've learned a lot that I was hoping to get out of this interview. So thank you very much. I really appreciate it.
15: Thank you. Thanks for the opportunity.
16: No, I really appreciate it. There you go. Sonia Gerbeski, the executive director over there at Brentwood Recovery Home. Some good news, too, by the way. The Rona Foundation helping them out with $300,000 grant for really it's to expand their accessible transitional housing and to help them out with more beds. We mentioned there you got a laundry facility and wheelchair accessible outdoor trail. And yeah, I just kind of wanted to pick her brain there, especially when it comes to all the talk with the village at the barn and how important it is to have in that area where you have the wraparound effects with the H4. I know Ronaldo's been pushing for that. I'll just say firsthand experience because Brentwood is really making a difference. You know, I brought it up a few times where I emceed an event about a month ago, and I was talking to a lot of the gentlemen there that are just, I would say, in a much happier place. And you know why? It's because they had the support. People that love them, whether it was just friends, family, reaching out to them and first making sure they stay in line and not, you know, abusing, whether it was alcohol, drugs, whatever it is. You got somebody watching over your shoulder, but you also got friends and family that just love you and want the best for you and know that you're in a good place right now and don't want you to go back to how life was, right? It was life-changing, and I just really appreciate them inviting me out there and to be able to learn, to hear some real stories of people that have gone through it and are kind of moving on, and it's because of the help that they got at Brentwood. It was life-changing, and I was very happy to be there and very blessed to be able to have that opportunity with a lot of them out there. We'll take the break and come back. It is the Shift with Kyle Horner on AM800.
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0: I know I'm up against it here. I know it's weather, but I do want to read this text because it's important. It says, hey, Kyle, the factor that is causing the overdose increase is actually only due to one reason. Someone is putting bad fentanyl on the streets. No doubt about that. I mean, we've talked about it, right? The veterinary tranquilizer that you're seeing in some of it. Yeah, like you never know what's in the actual opioid that you're taking. It's time for Windsor police to step up and find out who's selling this and cracking down on it. I mean, I'm sure behind the scenes, you know, movement is happening. No doubt about that. Not that I would ever encouraged to take an opioid or anything like that. But I know what's happening. And I know listeners maybe right now are dealing with that addiction. I would just say this, when it comes to the health units, they will say, you know, if that addiction is there and that you do need a hit, to take it with somebody. It could save your life. All right? Obviously, I'm not encouraging you to do it or anything like that. But we know what's happening. Take it with somebody. Make sure there's somebody there watching you that could actually help you out in case something does happen. I just want to make sure we stress that, because that is one of the aspects in the press release that they please say, hey, if you're in the media, please get that out there, okay? 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We do have a yellow watch for a severe thunderstorm in effect. Rain showers in the area. There's a risk of a thunderstorm. A high of 30, the humidex 38 or 100. A few showers ending early this evening, then a 40% chance of showers overnight. Risk of a thunderstorm. Fog patches will develop overnight, so just be aware of that. A low 21 or 70. Friday, cloudy with a 40% chance of showers in the afternoon. Risk of a thunderstorm. Fog patches will dissipate in the morning. A high 28, the humidex 36. That's 97. Cloudy periods and a low 18. 64 tomorrow night. The weekend, yeah, clouds on Saturday, high 29, 84. Sunshine on Sunday, high 29 or 84. Like I mentioned, it's cloudy out there. We got showers in the area. It's 25. It feels like 33. That's 91.
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12: Degrees in Windsor, Essex, feeling like 33 with the humidex, a mix of sun and clouds, a severe thunderstorm watch still in effect for the region. I'm Megan Delorier, AM 800 News. AM 800 News is brought to you by Sinclair College in Windsor and Chatham, the home of Saints Nation. Coming up, concerns over local opioid overdoses, and Ottawa says no to Gordie Howe tours. But first, police in Chatham-Kent are investigating a fatal motor vehicle collision involving a motorcycle. Chatham-Kent police say emergency services responded to the crash Wednesday afternoon around 12:40 at the intersection of AD Shad Road and 9th Line. According to police, a motorcycle going northbound and a vehicle traveling southbound collided. Police say the 31-year-old man operating the motorcycle suffered fatal injuries as a result of the crash. The male driver of the southbound vehicle was not hurt. Due to the severity of the collision, the traffic management unit are investigating. Anyone with information or who witnessed the collision is asked to come forward. An official with the Windsor Essex County Health Unit says there's growing concern after a second opioid alert was issued in less than a week. The latest alert was released Wednesday evening after the Opioid and Substance Use Notification System identified a spike in overdoses between June 28th and July 4th. Officials say there were 29 opioid overdoses reported through the local emergency departments during that period, 19 of which involved fentanyl. The previous alert covered June 21st to the 27th and identified 18 overdoses and 6 suspected drug-related deaths. The health unit's Director of Public Health Programs and Windsor-Essex Community Substance Strategy Co-Chair, Eric Natalin, says that there's also concern of the presence of other substances in the local drug supply.
11: In the first alert we issued this week around metatomidine, which is a veterinary tranquilizer that we know to be present in some of the fentanyl samples that have been seized in our community. That's something that can lead to sort of that profound sedation, the lapses in respiratory rhythms, breathing.
12: It's only the second time since overdose tracking began in 2018 that Windsor-Essex has seen opioid alerts issued in consecutive weeks. 17 charges have been laid after Windsor police investigated 2 cases of child grooming and sexual exploitation. Police say 2 youth victims were contacted through Snapchat by suspects using the names Jack and Sam. Investigators allege the victims were groomed, met the suspects in person, and were coerced into sexual acts. A 26-year-old and a 27-year-old are facing multiple charges, some of which include sexual assault, forcible confinement, obtaining sexual service from a person under 18, and more. Police say 2 more suspects remain outstanding and believe that there could be additional victims. Anyone with information is asked to contact Windsor Police. Ottawa has put the brakes on tours of the Gordie Howe International Bridge. Former Windsor West MP Brian Massey had asked for tours of the Canadian side of the completed bridge until it fully opens to the public. On Thursday morning, a spokesperson for the Ministry of Housing, Infrastructure and Communities stated that the bridge is a secure international border crossing and making a portion of it available for public tours would require coordination with multiple border agencies. They add that the bridge operates within a highly controlled environment with a number of safety and security requirements. A ribbon-cutting ceremony for the bridge was abruptly canceled in mid-June, with the Windsor-Detroit Bridge Authority stating that Canada and the United States agreed to delay the opening to resolve any outstanding issues. Cancer patients in Windsor Essex now have access to even more advanced radiation treatment. Windsor Regional Hospital has announced that a new radiation treatment linear accelerator, also known as LINAC, officially went live this week. This is the second of 3 replacements planned as part of the major technology upgrade within the Windsor Regional Cancer Center. Laura Dallamonte, the director of the Regional Cancer Program at Windsor Regional, says that this is a huge milestone.
13: So it means that we'll be able to support with new technology, more enhanced care, delivery of radiation treatment, so more precise radiation treatment and care close to home.
12: The hospital currently performs around 30,000 radiation treatments each year. The final aging LINAC will be taken out of service next week, with the last replacement expected to begin treating patients by February 2027. A long-term care home in Amherstburg is planning to install a mural on their building. Richmond Terrace on Rankin Avenue has applied for a heritage alteration permit in order to install the mural on the exterior of the nursing home. The artwork, called Journey of Life, depicts an older hand passing a pocket watch to younger hands, with a caterpillar and butterfly representing the passing of time, growth, and knowledge between generations. Committee member and Deputy Mayor Chris Gibb says the mural would be a good fit for the community.
14: I think it tells a story about the building, and they're just popping up everywhere, and it just adds to the vibrancy of the town, and it just is something beautiful for everyone to look at.
12: The project would be paid for and installed by the nursing home. The committee will be meeting shortly at 5:30. Now time for your AM 800 business report. Canadians who bought beef after 2015 could be eligible for a part of a proposed settlement over allegations of price fixing. A statement from multiple Canadian law firms says several beef companies have agreed to pay nearly $8 million. The class action lawsuit was filed in 2022, alleging that the companies were involved in an unlawful conspiracy involving the supply or price of beef sold in Canada. The deal still needs to be approved by the courts. Checking the closing markets, Dow Jones traded up 139 points. NASDAQ was up 336. TSX also traded up 264. Gold was up at $41.32 U.S. an ounce. Oil traded down at $71.78 U.S. a barrel. And the Canadian dollar traded up at 70.58 cents U.S. Today's AM 800 News poll question, would you take a public tour of the new Gordie Howe International Bridge? Let us know at am800cklw.com. So far, 70% say yes. News time is 5:07. The forecast is next.
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0: 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Listener Tom has sent me pictures of a massive tree that's down at Victoria and Ellis, right in front of his home. Massive. So, boy, we just can't catch a break in this area, right? Obviously, we know about the storms. We've talked about it a lot there over the weekend. And now we have some more big trees down, again, Victoria and Ellis. I guess it was on the road, and the community, a lot of the residents over there, got together and put it on the sidewalk. But props to everybody down there that did that. But yeah, just be careful out there, because another massive tree down in Victoria at Ellis. So if you see something around town, just let me know. You can send it over to me like Tom did or send it over to us, 519-792-2559. We do have a yellow watch when it comes to a severe thunderstorm. I will say, I just kind of walked around the building there during the news break. The sun is trying to shine again in the downtown area, so we'll see what happens. But we do have a risk of a thunderstorm, a risk of showers throughout the evening. The high was 30, the humidex is 38, but we were there at one point. I don't think we're going to get back there. A few showers ending early this evening, then mainly cloudy with a 40% chance of showers. A risk of a thunderstorm overnight. We do have fog patches developing overnight as well. A low of 21 or 70. Cloudy for Friday. A 40% chance of showers in the afternoon. Tomorrow there's a risk of a thunderstorm. Fog patches will dissipate tomorrow morning. A high 28. The humidex is 36 or 97. Cloudy period tomorrow night, low 18, 64. Cloudy on Saturday with a high of 29 or 84. Sunny on Sunday, high 29, 84. Right now, yeah, the sun is trying to shine in the city. I'll give you that. It's 25. It feels like 33, though. That's 91. It's not going well on the road, so we do have a number of incidents. First of all, I still have texters saying, Kyle, it is a parking lot out there on Walker Road. We had a serious motorcycle accident southbound on Walker at Legacy Park Drive. Police and fire are still out there, but both ways, north and south on Walker Road. I'm being told, and this is quoting a listener, it is a parking lot. So a heads up on that. We also have a multi-vehicle accident on County Road 42 at Renault Line Road. Backups going both ways as well up there. And police are on scene, but a multi-vehicle accident. County Road 42 at Renault Line Road. Backups in both directions. And this is a text that just came in here during the news. I appreciate it. Kyle, the far left southbound lane on Huron Church between College and Tecumseh is blocked. It says there's like four cars in a collision and the lane is blocked. So I appreciate that text. It's the far left southbound lane of Huron Church between College and Tecumseh. It's blocked. Being told about four cars in a collision over there. So a heads up on that. If you do see something that I don't have, if there's an update on any of those accidents, please let me know. 519-792-2559.
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6: I really like corn.
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6: It's corn.
0: I feel like we should get Meg for this segment from the morning show because I know she's a big corn lover as well. Right before we get into it here, I just got a quick text. Thank you so much for the texter on this saying, Kyle, County Road 42 is now clear in Lakeshore. There's no accident. Thank you very much. You're on it. I appreciate that. So County Road 42 out there is now clear. Let's go to LaSalle. Let's go to Droulard Farms over there, Malden Road at Kelly Road. Gerard, the farmer out there, Gerard Droulard, joins us for a corn update. Gerard, you posted last night on social media a date that it seems like your sweet corn will be ready to go. It took over social media. Everybody's sharing it. Everybody's talking about it. This is huge news for corn lovers like myself. When is your corn going to be ready here? Help us out.
25: Oh, well, if you read the post, the first thing I said was, I hate predicting. I hate doing that.
0: Yeah.
25: But I have been having a lot of calls. I'm thinking around the 15th or the 17th. Everything is weather dependent.
0: Okay.
25: So there is some available corn out in the county already. I was trying to figure out how one of our growers out in the county had to jump on everybody, and I think I found out that he started it in a greenhouse and transplanted it in the field.
0: I've had a lot of texts saying it's delicious, too. We got, where was this? So, yeah, this listener picked up a dozen from Anna's out there on Albuna. And there's another place, too. Oh, Raymond Berries, right? Raymond Berries has their own going on right now, too. Yeah.
25: Yeah. They both are great corn growers, awesome people. Dave and Anna, I think they put theirs plastic on top of the ground after they plant the seed in the ground. I don't do that. I just put the seed in the ground and let hope nature take its course. So.
0: Okay, so you're looking at the 15th or the 17th. So late next week. I mean, either way, we're right there. I mean, it's corn season now. I'm so excited.
25: We are, and that's about average for what we've had for ourselves in the past. The first patches coming out of the ground when we planted them back in April was cold. I don't know if you remember the weather. It was cold and damp.
0: Yeah,
25: they struggled. The seeds, you know, we're asking the seed to do a lot. Plants need to be 55 degrees or warmer to grow. You know, basically. And so we're putting seed in cold soil and we're asking it to do a lot. And we can do that now because of the better varieties, the better breeding that the producers of the seed are doing for us.
0: Mel over there on YouTube saying, now Mr. Gerard is the king. Yeah, no doubt about that. I am with you there. I know we've had heat the last couple of weeks. Like, how good is this corn going to be, Gerard? Like, you know, I'm excited for it. Like, is this really going to be some good sweet corn this year? Was it a good sort of weather for you? I know you mentioned the cold out there. What are you thinking?
25: The last 3 weeks, it is. And my dad used to have a saying, and I like to say it, heat makes sweet. When it's hot out, a plant will make extra sugar. So peas, not peas don't really like heat. They're an early spring variety crop, but sweet corn, melons, watermelon, muskmelons, cantaloupes, peaches, those crops this year, we have had some good heat the last few weeks, and it looks like next week the heat's going to continue. So I'm thinking that we should have a nice sweet crop this year.
0: How long? How long does the season last for? How long will you have corn?
25: I plant enough to keep picking until a week after Labor Day about.
0: Okay.
25: A
0: month and a half.
25: Yeah. So Okay. Some people can plant, you know, you can keep planting it. So when a patch comes to ripeness, it's only good for about a week to pick. So if you want to have corn for 8 weeks, you have to plant 8 different times so that you
0: Makes
25: can
0: sense.
25: Continuously pick. So,
0: okay.
25: So your first patch comes up, you plant your next patch. When it comes up, you plant your next patch. You continuously do that. And like I say, some people try to have corn all the way till Thanksgiving in this area picking.
0: I was able to get some last year all the way to Thanksgiving. Yeah, I think it was the first time we had fresh corn
25: on Thanksgiving. And it's interesting if you watch, like I have a daughter that lives in North Carolina, their corn, they've been eating their corn now for the sweet corn from that area for the last 2-3 weeks.
0: Ah, yeah, but Essex County corn is way better than that, right?
25: Well, I would like to think so.
0: Yeah, that's right.
25: We have very good soil here. We are blessed with very good soil.
0: Good, good. Well, Gerard, thank you very much. I appreciate it. I'm sure I'll see you next week then, ready to go, okay?
25: Our farm's been in our family 150 years this year, so I'm looking forward to doing this.
0: I cannot wait. Bring it on. I did want to quickly ask. I know you were, I don't know if you can mention anything. Will you be in some local grocery stores? I don't know if you can say anything on that, so if you can't, don't worry about it.
25: No, I won't.
0: Okay.
25: I supply a couple of stands, but just, you know, right here at the farm at corner of Kelly and Malden Road in LaSalle.
0: Yeah.
25: And then I supply a couple of stands, and that's big enough for me.
0: Okay. All right. That's fine. We'll leave it there then. Gerard, thank you very much. I do appreciate it.
25: Have a great day.
0: All right. There you go. There's Farmer Gerard with Droulard Farms. Like you mentioned, it has been around for a very long time. Always special to go out there and get some of that fresh corn. That is at the corner of Kelly Road in Malden out there in LaSalle. You can't miss it. I usually go down to, I want to give a good shout out to George's Produce over there in River Kennard. I start over there at Droulard Farms, and then I make my way over to them, to Mimi and them over at George's Produce. Mimi and George, just amazing people too, with a lot of options as well. And that's where I was able to get the corn for Thanksgiving too. They start a little bit later, and that's out there on Front Road. Just want to give them a shout out too. So many great places that we like to get into. And we'll be headed out to Droulard Farms, I'm sure, next week. Late next week, Wednesday, maybe the 15th, and maybe the Friday out there, the 17th. Fresh corn out there at Droulard Farms. But we do have those texts saying, where are we here? So many texts this afternoon saying that Yeah, Dave and Anna's out there on Albuna, and Raymond Berry's has corn as well. So there you go. Go out and enjoy. Tis the best season of the year. We'll take the break and come back. We have an update from Ottawa. 24 hours ago, I was having a spirited conversation with the former MP, the former NDP MP of Windsor West, Brian Massey. Kind of went viral. Everybody texting about it yesterday over there when I was at volleyball last night. We have an update from Ottawa. Will the Canadian side of the bridge open up? I'll bring it to you coming up next here on The Shift, the Kyle Horner on AM800.
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0: got a text here. Kyle, George's Produce is an amazing roadside stand. 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Yeah, even corn all the way up to Thanksgiving. Shout out to them. 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It's absolutely gorgeous out in that area. 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You know what, Elliot? I shouldn't have said anything. It's going to be sold out. I went there a little bit after we talked about them because, like I mentioned, it started off slow. And she was sold out a bit last time. Kathy was not happy. We have a yellow watch for a severe thunderstorm in effect, although the sun is trying to peek through the downtown area. I mentioned there's a couple big trees down at Victoria and Ellis, so a heads up on that, although the community came together and took it off the road, put it to the sidewalk, but just a heads up on that. Few showers ending early this evening, mainly cloudy with a 40% chance of showers, risk of a thunderstorm all night long, fog patches developing overnight, and a low of 21 or 70. Cloudy for Friday, 40% chance of showers in the afternoon, a risk of a thunderstorm. Those fog patches will dissipate in the morning, a high 28, humidex 36 or 97. Cloudy periods tomorrow night, low 18, 64. A bit of everything right now. Some clouds depending on where you are. The sun trying to break through. It's 25, feels like 33, that's 91.
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0: That's right. 24 hours ago, we were talking with Brian Massey about the chance of doing some tours on the Canadian side of the Gordie Howe Bridge. We had a spirited conversation. It went viral. A lot of you chimed in last night when I was at volleyball. Some of you saying, Kyle, you're a negative nilly. Nothing but negativity when it comes to this idea. Others saying, yeah, let's go out and support. Let's rally around Brian and this idea. I was a big fan of it. I liked the idea. I just thought there was no chance of this actually happening. And sadly, I think I was right. Because we reached out to the Ministry of Housing, Infrastructure, and Communities. And this is what they came back with. So Elliot and I reached out yesterday. We were hoping to have them on yesterday or sometime today. Sadly, they are not going to come on with us. But this is what they said. The Gordie Howe International Bridge is a secure international border crossing. Making a portion available for public tours or events would require coordination with multiple border agencies and operational partners. The bridge and its associated facilities operate within a highly controlled environment where entry is subject to established safety and accreditation requirements include advanced security screening. So they're saying if you do go to the bridge, you're going to have a whole bunch of screening. You'd have to go with different agencies and operational partners. It certainly seems like Ottawa has squashed that idea. So we'll obviously keep it posted. I know the letter went to Stephen McKinnon. We haven't heard from him, but this is as close as we're getting. So who knows? Maybe we have a breakthrough. Maybe they decide to open it up and, you know, Minister replies back to Brian Massey, but this one I really didn't want to be right. I just didn't think there was any chance that you could get everybody together, especially with there's so much security over there. I just didn't think it was possible. That's why when a lot of you were like, Kyle, why don't push for opening it up so we can do the fireworks? I know a lot of you were reaching out to me about that like a month ago, and I was like, I don't think you can do it. You got so much going on right there with the you know, with the different agencies and different things like that. So I give Brian props, though. He put it out there, gave it a shot, and who knows? Maybe this isn't a dead subject. Maybe they are still able to open it up, and all of a sudden, you know, next week at this time, we're playing road hockey on the Gordie Howe Bridge. But I hate to say it's not looking good when it comes to that story. But props to Brian Massey for putting it out there. Who knows? We'll see what happens. We'll keep you updated. It is The Shift with Kyle Horner on AM 800.
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6: Degrees in Windsor, Essex, feeling like 36 with the Humidex, a mix of sun and cloud, a severe thunderstorm watch still in effect. I'm Megan Delorier, AM 800 News. 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Coming up, a child grooming investigation and AED subsidy program now available in Lakeshore. But first, an official with the Windsor-Essex County Health Unit is concerned after the latest community alert due to a high number of local opioid overdoses. This is the second alert issued in less than a week after a notice was put out to the public on July 3rd. In total, there were 29 opioid overdoses reported among local emergency department visits between June 28th and July 4th, 19 of which involved fentanyl. The Health Unit's Director of Public Health Programs and Windsor-Essex Community Substance Strategy Co-Chair Eric Nadelin says that what's really concerning with this latest alert is that it comes on the heels of the alert issued last week.
7: This is only the second time since the inception of the monitoring system and the Windsor-Essex Community Opioid and Substance Strategy, which was in 2018, that we've had consecutive weeks of alerts. So it definitely is alarming for us and something that we want to make sure that the community and our partners have a good awareness of.
6: In the alert issued last week, 6 suspected drug-related deaths and 18 opioid overdoses were identified between June 21st and the 27th. 17 charges have been laid as part of a child grooming investigation in Windsor. Police say a young girl came forward to say that she had been groomed and sexually exploited by a man she met on Snapchat using the name Jack, who then provided alcohol, food, and marijuana for sexual acts. A 26-year-old was arrested in April. Police say that a 27-year-old was then identified as an additional suspect who used the name Sam on Snapchat, and a second victim came forward saying he had sexually exploited her. Charges include sexual assault, sexual interference with a person under the age of 18, and forcible confinement. Police say 2 additional suspects are wanted by police and believe that there may be other victims who are encouraged to come forward. The municipality of Lakeshore is helping to make life-saving equipment more accessible. Lakeshore has officially launched its automated external defibrillator subsidy program, providing eligible nonprofit organizations and service clubs with up to 75% reimbursement toward the purchase of a publicly accessible AED. In April, council approved $10,000 in funding for the program this year. Community organizations must first complete an online intake form before Lakeshore Fire Rescue Services reviews the application and conducts a site visit to determine eligibility. Lakeshore Fire Chief Jason Suchu says that the goal is to improve access to the public for AEDs.
8: We're really appreciative that council is putting importance on this. It's for service groups and organizations to make available public access defibs 24 hours a day, 7 days a week, so that people from the general public will be able to have access to those and start early intervention into cardiac arrests that may occur, and they're able to provide some assistance.
6: When an AED is used within the first 3 to 5 minutes of a cardiac event, survival rates can increase dramatically from about 10% to over 70%. Another no-frills grocery store is set to open before the end of the month in Windsor. This will be the 3rd no-frills to open in the city within the past year. The company says the newest grocery store will officially open on July 23rd at the corner of Huron Church Road and Tecumseh Road West. The store will be part of a new plaza that's been constructed at the site of the former Studio 4 property in the city's West End. The store is expected to create 105 local jobs. Music icon Bonnie Tyler has died at the age of 75. Tyler is

0: Best known for her string of hits in the 1980s like Total Eclipse of the Heart. More from ABC's Sam Champion.
1: Bonnie Tyler liked to tell people she never got tired of hearing Total Eclipse of the Heart on the radio. Her 1983 hit selling more than 6 million copies and generating more than 1.3 billion views on YouTube.

0: Just a year later, Tyler, who was born in Wales, would strike gold with another unforgettable single.
1: Tyler's family says that she died at a hospital in Portugal while battling an illness. Canada is objecting to the International Olympic Committee loosening its suspension on Russian athletes. The move would allow Russian athletes to compete in the 2028 Games, but the IOC says that it will decide later if they could do it with the Russian flag and anthem. Secretary of State for Sport Adam Van Cuverden says that the move is appalling and that Canada will not let Russian athletes be part of any domestic sports events funded by Ottawa. The suspension was in place because of Moscow's invasion of Ukraine, and the committee now says that athletes should not be held accountable for actions by their governments. And in basketball news, the Toronto Raptors say that they have put their proposed trade for Kawhi Leonard on hold. The NBA has stated that the Raptors would assume the risk of any outcome from the league's ongoing investigation into the Los Angeles Clippers. The Raptors acquired Leonard last week from the Clippers in exchange for Brandon Ingram, Grady Dick, and multiple draft picks. The NBA's ongoing investigation reportedly stems from allegations that Leonard signed a $28 million U.S. no-show endorsement deal with Aspiration, an environmental financial technology company that required no work beyond remaining with the Clippers. Aspiration later entered bankruptcy after its co-founder was charged with fraud, though Leonard has not been charged with any wrongdoing. The Raptors said that they will wait until the investigation is complete before they move ahead with the trade. AM 800 News, on air every 30 minutes, online anytime at am800cklw.com. It's 5:37. The forecast is next.
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20: 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We do have that yellow watch in effect for a severe thunderstorm. It is, I would say, pretty much clear for the most part. The sun was even trying to peek through here downtown, but a risk of showers and thunderstorms throughout the evening. It is a 40% chance of showers. And we do have that risk of thunderstorms really overnight. Fog patches developing overnight. Low 21, that's 70. Cloudy tomorrow with a 40% chance of showers. In the afternoon, there's a risk of a thunderstorm. Those fog patches will dissipate in the morning. It's a high 28. The humidex 36 or 97. Cloudy periods tomorrow night, low 18, 64. For the weekend, cloudy on Saturday, but a high of 29.84. Better on Sunday with sunshine, high 29.84. Right now it's 25. It feels like 33. That's 91.

0: It has not been a good day on the roads. A serious accident that has been going on all day long. It certainly seemed like it was not good out there, but a motorcycle accident southbound on Walker Road at Legacy Park. Police still on scene out there. Been backed up. I've been told it's not good. It's a parking lot out there both ways on Walker Road. So a heads up on that. Again, that's been an issue all day long. Also an accident on Huron Church going southbound just north of the Food Basics near Tecumseh Road intersection. I was told it sounded like multi-vehicle accident over there, right, Elliot? Sounded like there was more than one, right? At one point, we were told four. So, yeah, accident on Huron Church going southbound just north of the Food Basics near Tecumseh Road intersection. Also being told there's a bus being towed on Dougal at East Row Overpass in front of the EMS building, causing backups going north. Bus being towed on Dougal at East Row Overpass in front of the EMS building, causing backups going north. To everybody that's been updating us all day on all of those, we really do appreciate it. If you have an update, if you see something else, please let us know. 519-792-2559.
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0: I have an issue here. Sean, our Cushion Report insider, he's been updating us all day long with what's happening out there on the weather. He said, Kyle, can you ask people how they do their corn? You can do like a Horner Corny segment. Very nice, Sean. Very nice. But he's saying that people actually microwave like fresh sweet corn. Like to me, you boil it, you put a little sugar, a little salt in the water. Yeah, you keep it in, I would say you husk it too. And then for me, like, it's nothing but butter. I want nothing but butter on that after all of that. And he's saying that people actually microwave sweet corn. Like, there's no way, right, Elliot? You're not going home and microwaving, like, local sweet corn?
3: Not a chance. I boil it. I put a little salt in it. Yeah. Just like you do it.
0: Oh, butter? Just soak it in butter,
3: right?
0: So
3: much butter.
0: Soak it in butter. That's it.
3: Butter, salt, and that's all you need.
0: If you actually put the corn in the microwave, I do want to hear from you. There's no way. I'm telling you. There's thousands of people listening right now. There's no way any of them put the corn in the microwave. And if you do, I want you to call in. I want to call you out on that. No way. You just wrecked my day right there, Sean. Corn's one of my favorite things in the world. And this is how you're ending the show. Telling me that people are microwaving corn. No way. Let's end the show on a positive note. Away from the microwave corn. Have you heard of Camp Brombal? It's a heartwarming initiative led by caring police officers who want to improve relations with youth in our community. Now, the camp is a week-long summer program held at Point Pelee National Park, where students from the Grade 6 VIP program can participate in a wide range of daily activities designed to educate and entertain. Now, these activities are actually led by police officers who work hard for the duration as everything from a counselor to daily cooks to ensure that every camper has fun and an engaging experience. How cool is that? This is why I wanted to make sure we highlighted this. Constable Sean Patterson from the Windsor Police Department joins us to talk about this camp. Sean, thank you so much for coming on. I really do appreciate it.
4: Oh, thank you, Kyle. I appreciate it very much.
0: I know what's going on right now. I know we're wrapping up. And there's another, big wrap-up happening tomorrow. And that's why I wanted to highlight it as well. But first, talk about this camp and how officers, local officers, are just trying to improve their relationship with the community, especially with the young adults.
4: Absolutely. So this camp's been going on. This is the 24th year of us doing this. So for the last 24 years, we've taken approximately every year 40 children that get picked by their grade 6 teacher throughout the community. Just for everything that their VIP program, for everything that they brought to the class, participation, helpfulness, everything they do that, plus especially the ones that really are in need and helpful and want that. And what we do is those kids there, we take them to camp. So what we do is we're at Camp Guestwood. So that's just off of Molesaw Road. It's been awesome. This facility is an incredible place. And so we go to different places on each day. So yesterday we spent the entire day at Point Pelee National Park. And so they get to see, a lot of kids have never been there, and so they get to see the point and everything. So it was a blast that day yesterday. And then after, at the end, we had K&H Fireworks. who are just, they've been lifelong with us since we started this, and they put on a fireworks show that is, I'd say it rivals up on the Forest City fireworks, because it is incredible. It's about a half hour long, and all set to the computer and the way they go, and it was funny to watch the amount of cars that park on the highway, the road, watching the fireworks after and then beeping their horn when they were done.
0: Was the fireworks out at Point Pelee?
4: No, no. So we are all at Camp
0: at Guestwood. Okay, gotcha. Yeah, yeah, I've been there a couple times, though. So that's pretty cool, though. Still, either way, a great night of fireworks.
4: Oh, absolutely. Yeah. And the kids had a blast, for sure. They, and so, and the other best part is, so these kids, I owe a huge to St. Clair College and their culinary department, because so Chef Germerfield, he comes out every year. He leads the culinary department at St. Clair College, and he takes three of his top students to come out that are training to become chefs. And so they stay on site with us the entire time, and they prepare all the meals. And I can tell you, I've never had floats like that and s'mores. Oh, my goodness. Complete other level.
0: Yeah, yeah. Whenever there's an event or, you know, some sort of get-together at the St. Clair Center for the Arts, and I know they're going to be cooking, I am there. Absolutely love mashed. Wait till you have their mashed potatoes. Oh my goodness.
4: And it was incredible. So today, again, we had our chief and deputies and inspectors and superintendents that came today. And every year they come and it's awesome. And we do a dance, and the kids do a dance that they do all, they practice since they start a camp, and they put it on for the chief and they get involved. So it's a lot of fun. And then we had a great meal today again. And it just every day it never ceases to make. I put weight on when I come home every year.
0: It ends with a big bang tomorrow, not fireworks, but I know Canadian Tire, are they donating a bike to every youth, I guess, that participated?
4: So what they do is they give it to us at a very huge discounted price, which helps us out because it's hard these days and times. And like I said, and being able to stretch that dollar. So Canadian Tire has been one of those companies that have stepped up and are able to, they really do, because 40 bikes is a lot of money.
0: Yeah.
4: And I yell, they step up. So these, and it's, what's great is these children have no idea that they're getting a brand new bike. They also, what they get is from the Canadian Brain Institute of Canada, they come, they're donating brand new helmets. So every helmet's fitted to the child, so they have a helmet. And also the Rotary Club has stepped up. And they always do every year, and they are donating 40 backpacks with all the school supplies to go back to grade 7.
0: Oh, just unbelievable. Such a great story. That's why I wanted to make sure we highlight it. Have a great day. Just, I cannot wait to see the expression, the emotion on the faces of the kids that are getting a bike tomorrow. Very excited for that. Sean, thank you for coming on. Really do appreciate it, and just have fun on the last day, I guess, okay?
4: Thank you so much. I appreciate it. Yeah, like I say, it's awesome to hear the squeals of the kids when they pull up on the bus and they see the bikes lined up. They have no idea until they quickly clue in on what's about to happen. And it's quite funny to hear.
0: I wish I was there. Make sure there's photos posted, okay?
4: For sure. Thank you so much, Kyle, for having us on.
0: Sean, I appreciate it. There you go. Constable Sean Patterson from the Windsor Police Department. It is Camp Bromball out there at Guestwood Camp. But yesterday they went out there to Point Pelee. You had the fireworks. It's just a real special program, and it's all because of the best law enforcement that we have, the Windsor Police Department, going out there from counselors to daily cooks, being a part of it, making a dream come true for a lot of youth out there. And so, yeah, that's Camp Bromball, and really appreciate Constable Sean Patterson for coming on. Another topic that we were talking about. Sean, our Cushion Report insider, mentioned how some people actually put sweet corn in the microwave. Sweet corn is out there right now. We were talking about Raymond Berry's has it out there, and a few other places. Gerard from Droulard Farms joined us. He's going to have it late next week, maybe starting on Wednesday. Dave and Anna's out there on Albuna. They already have corn. And Sean, our Cushion Report guy, said, Kyle, some people put their sweet corn, local sweet corn, in the microwave. I said, there's no way. There's no way that could actually happen. Shelly is with us. Shelly, you actually microwave local sweet corn. Shelly, are you there?
5: Yes, I'm here.
0: You
5: yes.
0: microwave your sweet corn?
5: I do.
0: Oh,
5: I've been doing it for years.
0: Now,
5: why? When you boil it, it heats up the kitchen.
0: Okay.
5: Right?
0: Yeah.
5: And I've done it since my kids, my boys are 21 and 23, and it's just like boiling it. I, as a single mom, I worked at Whittier Assembly. I didn't want to stand in front of the barbecue, a hot barbecue, and barbecue it, and they didn't really like the texture. So I put a couple inches in my Corningware dish, about 6 ears in it at the same time, with Saran wrap. I always put it, I don't know, I always choose 5-5-5 minutes, and then it sits for about 10 minutes after, and it's just as good.
0: It really is just as good.
5: It is. Yeah. Right. And I was telling your producer probably 15 years ago at Cindy's, it's called the Corn Buddy, and he's got a little face, and you can shave the corn off the cob, and it comes off like alligator backs, is what my boys used to call it.
0: I would like that, actually, because it gets stuck in my teeth and different things like that, so I think I would actually like that.
5: Yeah, that's a good idea.
0: And your boys, they loved it in the microwave, too.
5: Loved it. They didn't know any different.
0: Yeah. Oh. Well, props to you for being a single mother and making sure they got fresh corn. Props to you.
5: Always. Yeah.
0: All right. Well, next time, next time I need sweet corn, I'm coming your way, okay?
5: Oh, I'm in car. Let's try it.
0: All right. Thanks, Shelley.
5: Thanks, Kyle.
0: There you go. Microwave or corn for years. We got Big J. Well, I mean, with a name Big J, to me, you got to boil it or you got to put it on the barbecue. But Big J, you put it in the microwave as well?
6: Yeah, it depends on how fast I want it. I like it on the barbecue.
0: Yeah.
6: But to do it on in the microwave, all I do is I just husk it. Take it and throw it in a couple paper towels, wet it, throw it in a microwave for about 3 minutes, done.
0: And just like Shelly, you're saying it tastes the exact same as a barbecue or boiling it.
6: Well, no, because the barbecue gives it a little bit of a smoky taste, right?
0: Yeah.
6: The charcoal, but it tastes just like you boiled it, same thing.
0: Unbelievable. How long have you been doing this for, Big J?
6: It depends on how fast I want my corn.
0: Yeah. All right. So you've been doing this for a while then.
6: Dinner's done and I forgot to do it on the barbecue or whatever.
0: Yeah.
6: Then I just throw it in the microwave with a paper towel, wet it. Like I said, 3 minutes, 3.5 minutes, done.
0: Do you think I should actually do this? Like, I'm really looking for sweet corn, but I don't, like, I'm not putting in the effort tonight, Big J. You telling me put it in the microwave, eh?
6: Yeah, just.
0: All right.
6: Take one cob, husk it down to nothing.
0: Yeah.
6: Wrap it up in like two paper towels, wet it, and throw it in. I usually do a minute and a half, then I'll kind of turn it in the microwave, do another minute and a half, and done.
0: Okay. I'm gonna give it a shot, and if it doesn't work, I'm going to call you out, okay?
6: All righty. Come
0: out. All right, Big J, appreciate it.
6: All right,
0: take care. Elliot, is this convincing you to put your corn in the microwave?
3: I got to stick with boiling it.
0: Let's go to Lily here. Let's go to Lily here. Lily, your thoughts on this.
7: Yes, my fact is, come on, I raised 4 kids. So you boil it for 7 minutes. You can put about 12 cobs in it. For 7 minutes, it tastes the best when you boil it.
0: You're straight to the point.
7: Once a year.
0: Yeah, that's it, right? We only get it for about a month and a half.
7: I was a single mother. I was a customs officer raised 4 kids. You can do all that.
0: Oh, Lily, I love you. Thanks to you. Thank you for calling in. There you go. It takes 7 minutes, Kyle. Put it in, you boil it, you got 12 cobs. We'll take the break and come back. It's The Shift with Kyle Horner on AM800.
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0: I can't believe what I heard. I've been going to Elliot here all of a sudden. Elliot, you just said you don't even like corn.
3: No, not that much. Oh, it's not my favorite. Never my first choice.
0: And you called the corn on the cob. Where I've been told, as I get closer with Gerard there from Droulard Farms, you just call it sweet corn. All right? When you go up north, like the Sudbury, that's when you call it corn on the cob. Down here, you just call it sweet corn. I don't even know if we can work together tomorrow. Like, you don't like corn. What is wrong with you? Aim at Under Weather, brought by St. Clair College. To meet demand in our community, there is added capacity in ECE, early childhood education, and pre-health programs. Starting in the fall, go to stclaircollege.ca for all the program details. I would rather you just microwave the corn than tell me you don't even like it. What a way to end this show. I'm very sorry to everybody out there that this is how we're ending the show. We got a yellow watch for severe thunderstorm in effect. It's just kind of a hit or miss when it comes to the storms this evening. 40% chance of rain showers, risk of a thunderstorm. Fog patches will develop overnight, and a low of 21 or 70. Cloudy tomorrow for Friday. That's right, folks. We are almost there. It has been a week, no doubt about it. 40% chance of showers tomorrow afternoon, a high 28, the humidex 36 or 97. Cloudy on Saturday, high 29 or 84. Sunny for Sunday, high 29 or 84. Right now it's 25. It still feels like 33. That's 91.
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0: Wrapping up here, I mean, I got to talk about it. Lots of texts coming in, 519-792-2559. Kyle, I'm telling you, leave the corn in the husk and you microwave it on high for 3 to 4 minutes. I do have to try it. When I go out to Droulard Farms next week and get some, I'm going to have to try it. I don't know if he's going to like even give it to me, even let me buy the corn if I'm going to put it in the microwave. And I know he's listening. Gerard's always listening. But I don't know. We'll see. This one here, Kyle. My mother microwaves it. It's not bad, but I won't eat it out of principle. That's Rick. this one here, Kyle. Boil it. Butter, salt, and a game changer is Parmesan cheese. Wrap it in tin foil and cook it on the barbecue. I love it. It's one thing that I'm missing about the cottage. I'll do the carrots, like green beans, corn, like everything on the barbecue. I just don't do it that much down here. I don't know why I don't. I mean, the barbecue is right out the front door or right out the back door. But I don't know. I don't really barbecue any of my vegetables down here. Kyle, I boil my corn in a big frying pan. Then I drain it and I just roll the butter all over it. So delicious. I haven't ate today. I'm so hungry right now. Kyle, no microwave for corn. That's sacrilegious. On another note, and this is how we're going to end, because this is one of my new discoveries that I love in life. You butter it with crumbled feta. It is next level. So Kathy's recently been making dips with feta. And like when I see it on sale, I pick it up like by the tube. Feta has been one of my new things that I absolutely love. I know it's kind of on the pricey range, and so I kind of pay attention to when it's on sale. But whoever that texter is, huge fan. Thank you for ending the show on a better note than producer Elliot saying, I don't even like corn. That's unbelievable here. One last one. Kyle, you put the corn in the microwave. No. You put lime in the coconut and call me in the morning. That's how you go about it. Yeah. All right. Feta with corn in the cob, eh? That's how we'll wrap up the show. We'll talk to you tomorrow. It's Friday. We're almost there. Sweet corn is out there. Life is okay. We'll talk to you tomorrow. It has been The Shift with Kyle Horner on AM 800.
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13: 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Ottawa responds to a local request to get on the Gordie Howe Bridge before it opens to traffic. And calling all environmentalists.
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17: Good evening and thank you for joining us on TV and radio. Stephanie is off tonight. I'm Michelle Malesky. Gas prices are once again expected to go up overnight. This a result of escalating tensions thousands of miles away in the Middle East, which are sending shockwaves through global oil markets. Joining me now with our top story is our Bob Bellachico. Bob.
18: Well, Michelle, gas guru Dan McTagg says that Wall Street has been playing a game since early spring and that that game has now come to a tipping point. Now, the world, he says, has been drawing oil from limited emergency supplies and that a correction is on the horizon.
14: Unfortunately, as a consumer, it's out of our hands, right? But it is getting out of control.
18: Gas expert Dan McTagg predicts a 5-cent increase in gas prices overnight and diesel up 13 cents Friday. He says he hopes to see a drop of a cent as early as Saturday.
14: It was $1.20 per liter back in January, and we're at $1.63 today. So I don't know how much longer we can go on like this, but there has to be a resolution at some point.
18: Local developer Andrew Lennon has a fleet of 5 trucks he fills twice a week.
19: It's definitely affecting us. You know, you can't charge your customers for travel costs, so it is what it is, though. We got to keep moving.
18: McTagg says Wall Street is manipulating the price of oil.
20: Rather than raising prices because you won't be able to meet all that demand, you actually drop prices. It's insane, and it's wrong, but it's being highly manipulated.
18: He says the lowering of oil prices heightens demand, which in turn creates a supply crunch. McTagg says in the U.S., the petroleum reserve can't go under 300 million barrels of oil without creating operational problems. It's currently at 319.
20: If you have that much of a deficit, it means that to catch up, we literally have to have the world economy shut down and do nothing for the next 2 to 3 weeks, and that's not likely to happen.
18: He points out that the current supply crisis sees a shortage of 1.3 to 1.5 billion barrels of oil. He says the world uses about 100 million barrels a day.
20: You need to have 40 or 50 vessels go through the Strait of Hormuz with 1.5 to 2 million barrels of oil and other refined products. We're lucky if we can get 2 or 3 now. And after today and the events of the past 24 hours, perhaps as little as none.
18: McTagg feels the Trump administration not only has to deal with war, but also the current short selling of oil.
20: That's likely to snap back and hit all of us. It may be short-term gain, because the prices aren't going up as much as they should. They're being prevented, but it means long-term pain. To get over this is going to take months, if not years, not just a couple of days.
18: Now, McTagg says that the scheming needs to stop and anticipates high prices to continue into the new year. He also wonders how all of this will affect inflation, consumer spending power, and interest rates. Michelle?
17: All right, thanks so much for this. Bob Bellachico reporting tonight with our top story, which is also our question of the day. Do you make an effort to buy gas before it goes up? Go to our website to cast your vote, ctvnewswindsor.ca. Yesterday, we asked if you think Canada should open its half of the Gordie Howe Bridge for public tours. Almost 1,100 people responded, 97% say yes. Police in Chatham-Kent are now investigating a fatal motorcycle crash that happened Wednesday afternoon. Around 1 o'clock, police say two vehicles traveling in opposite directions collided at Shad Road and 9th Line in North Buxton. Police say the 31-year-old man on the motorcycle suffered fatal injuries. Anyone with information or anyone who may have witnessed the collision is asked to call Chatham-Kent Police or Chatham-Kent Crime Stoppers. Meantime, Windsor police have laid 17 charges following two child grooming investigations involving alleged human trafficking. Investigators say a young girl was groomed after meeting a suspect using the name Jack on Snapchat. Police allege she was given alcohol, food, and marijuana in exchange for sexual acts. 26-year-old Hariom Yadav was arrested in April. During the investigation, a second victim came forward, leading to the arrest of 27-year-old Simranjeet Singh, who allegedly used the alias Sam on Snapchat. Two other suspects remain outstanding tonight. Investigators believe there may also be additional victims. Another community alert has been issued after a spike in opioid overdoses across Windsor Essex. The Windsor Essex County Health Unit says 29 opioid overdoses were reported between June 28th and July 4th. 19 of them involved fentanyl. This is the second alert issued in less than a week. Health officials and community partners continue to monitor the increase after 6 suspected drug-related deaths and 18 overdoses were reported the previous week. Every 9 minutes, a Canadian will experience a cardiac arrest. Now, the town of Lakeshore is making it easier for community groups to have defibrillators. The municipality has launched a new AED subsidy program. They will cover up to 75% of the cost for eligible nonprofit organizations or service clubs. To qualify, the defibrillator must be installed in a location that's accessible to the public 24 hours a day. Fire Chief Jason Sushu says the goal is to improve access to AEDs, which can boost survival rates to more than 70% when used within the first few minutes of a cardiac arrest. $10,000 is available for the program this year. And another blistering, hot, sunny day gave way to late afternoon clouds. Joining me now with our first look at the weather is meteorologist Gary Archibald. Hi, Gary.
12: Hi, Michelle. You're right about that. Late in the day, things broke down. Beautiful start. Now we're looking at intermittent showers. Parts of southern Ontario getting hit hard. Eastern shores of Lake Huron got the worst of it. Some really significant thunderstorm cells moving through the region. We saw some significant gusty winds. I saw a lot of garbage bins being thrown about and some moderate rainfall at around 3 towards 4 o'clock, and intermittently now through to about 9 tonight will be the story. I'll break down the warm weather forecast. It'll still be warm tomorrow and some more rain on the way. That's just ahead. For now, I'll send it back to you at the desk.
17: All right. Thank you, Gary. Don't be alarmed if you notice bright green water in parts of Windsor over the next few days. Enwin says it's a food-grade, biodegradable green dye that's being used to test the pressure of a new water main near Langlois Avenue and Graham Maris Road East. The dye may temporarily show up in nearby storm drains as crews drain the test water. Officials stress the water being tested is not connected to the city's drinking water supply. The pressure testing is part of a multi-year, $55 million feeder main project designed to support future growth and ensure a safe and reliable water system. Turning to politics now, it's been more than 1,000 days since the RCMP first started to look into the Greenbelt scandal, the milestone marked in Queen's Park. With the story, here's CTV's Siobhan Morris.
21: We can really fit 1,000 candles.
22: 1,000 to mark the number of days so far in an RCMP investigation into the Greenbelt. The probe launched in October 2023, looking into whether developers may have been tipped off. Land was about to be taken out of the protected zone.
23: Ontarians have been waiting for the results of this investigation because they need to know what happened. They need to know if they can trust Doug Ford.
22: The premier apologized and returned land to the Greenbelt, but only after months of public pressure, two damning reports from Queen's Park watchdogs, and the departure of two cabinet ministers and two staffers. The government has said they're cooperating with the Mounties.
24: Every agency that's ever asked has all been transparent. We've given them everything they need.
22: Today, the RCMP says their sensitive and international investigations unit is still conducting an investigation. A spokesperson adds they won't be sharing more information so as not to compromise that work. That clampdown makes sense to this former Toronto police detective.
25: This investigation could have potentially dramatic impact on the government and on the people of the province of Ontario. So it's incumbent on the RCMP to make sure they get it right the first time.
22: Mendelson explains this investigation is complicated, multi-layered, with people inside and outside Queen's Park to look at.
25: You have government-issued cell phones, you have privately used cell phones, all of these things, in terms of extracting information from them, take time because not everybody's giving them up voluntarily.
22: The premier has tried to push past the scandal and refocus on the economy.
24: That's something that happened years ago that doesn't even show up on our radar on bullying.
23: His track record since then shows that he has learned nothing at all.
22: With opposition parties drawing connections between the Greenbelt and the Skills Development Fund, Science Center shut down, and pushed to expand Toronto's Island Airport.
26: It's all the usual suspects. They know the government. They're friends of the government. They donate to the PC party.
22: An Integrity Commissioner's report on distribution of Skills Development Fund cash is expected in the coming months. Siobhan Morris, CTV News.
17: Still no word on when the Gordie Howe International Bridge will open, but the issue remains a hot-button topic on the political circuit. The U.S. Ambassador to Canada, Pete Hoekstra, is sparking debate, calling it, quote, a myth that Canada paid for the multi-billion dollar crossing. While Canada did front the cost of the construction, the plan has always been to recover that money through future toll revenue. Hoekstra argues those tolls could come at the expense of the Detroit-Windsor Tunnel and Ambassador Bridge. Following those comments, he explained his thinking.
1: The expectation is that over the years, as the bridge generates revenues and those kinds of things, the bridge will be paid back. So the bridge will actually be paid for by the folks who are using the bridge. It will not be paid for by the Canadian government. So no, Canada put the money up front, but at the end of the day, the expectation is that there will be a use tax that will pay for the bridge.
17: Meanwhile, Ottawa is dismissing the idea of tours of the Gordie Howe International Bridge. We told you that yesterday, former Windsor West MP Brian Massey asked for tours of the completed Canadian side, while the community waits for the bridge to open to traffic. The Windsor-Detroit Bridge Authority deferred the question to the Ministry of Housing, Infrastructure and Communities Canada. A spokesperson there wrote to CTV News today that the bridge operates with multiple border agencies in, quote, a highly controlled environment that would not permit random access to the infrastructure. The Windsor-Detroit Bridge Authority also did not provide a new date or scheduling timeline for when the bridge might open. They stand by their June 11th statement that Canada and the United States must, quote, resolve outstanding issues before the Gordie Howe Bridge can open to traffic. In Amherstburg, saving the last remnants of the Boblo Island Amusement Park is up for debate tonight. Amoco is currently developing the land for residential homes. Now, Amherstburg administration is recommending the town protect the dance hall, roller rink, and northern bathrooms by giving them a heritage designation. Amoco's development agreement includes a conservation plan for the three structures. But the town wants to have the legal authority to permanently prevent demolition in the future. The committee meeting is now underway. We will bring you the decision tonight on CTV News at 11. Meantime, a long-term care home, also in Amherstburg, wants to add some color to its building. Richmond Terrace on Rankin Avenue has applied for permission to paint a large mural on its exterior wall. The home is located in the town's Heritage Conservation District. Therefore, the proposal has to be reviewed by the Heritage Committee. Deputy Mayor Chris Gibb believes the nursing home is considered a non-contributing property, so a mural may be allowed. The artwork, called Journey of Life, symbolizes the passing of time and connection between generations. If approved, the project will be funded by Richmond Terrace.
3: I think it tells a story about the building, and they're just popping up everywhere, and it just adds to the vibrancy of the town, and it just is something beautiful for everyone to look at.
17: This weekend, nature lovers are invited to help count butterflies while celebrating a milestone for one of Windsor's longest-running environmental organizations. Friends of Ojibwe Prairie is marking their 35th anniversary on Saturday. CTV's Chris Campbell has a preview, and he joins me now with the story. Chris.
4: Yes, Michelle, butterflies may be beautiful to watch, but they're also a key sign of a healthy ecosystem. The Saturday, volunteers of all ages are invited to help count them. But there's more than just butterfly spottings. A free Windsor Symphony Orchestra concert and a guided walk through one of Canada's rarest ecosystems.
5: Butterfly.
6: It's a familiar sight around the Ojibwe Prairie Complex for brothers Joe and Zach Abduel. They live nearby and say spotting butterflies has become one of their favorite summertime activities.
5: One day we saw a monarch at our house, and we raised caterpillars, two cocoons, and then monarch butterflies. And then one came back to visit us.
6: This Saturday, they're among those invited to take part in the annual Windsor Butterfly Count, a citizen science event that's also helping Friends of Ojibwe Prairie celebrate its 35th anniversary. Volunteers of all ages will spread out across the Ojibwe Prairie complex, identifying and counting butterflies before sharing the data with the North American Butterfly Association.
25: It provides a citizen science opportunity, so we count numbers of species, we provide numbers for the North American Butterfly Association, and it provides that opportunity to keep track year after year of how we're doing, both for biodiversity and the count of butterflies we find here within our beautiful Ojibwe Prairie Complex.
6: Last year's count recorded 825 butterflies representing 35 different species. Mike Fisher says every year's results help paint a clearer picture of the health of one of Canada's most biologically diverse urban natural areas.
25: I think a big high last year was we had the highest number of monarch butterflies we'd seen. I think we had 18, which was very high for recent years. So an opportunity to find a great diversity from monarchs to viceroys to giant swallowtails to skippers, and an opportunity for the community to get involved and be part of an important way of quantifying what we have here at Ojibwe.
6: The butterfly count begins Saturday morning at 8:30.
5: I think it gives us good luck.
6: The celebration continues with a free Windsor Symphony Orchestra concert at 1 p.m., followed by a guided nature walk through the prairie.
4: Organizers say whether you're an experienced naturalist or simply curious about the outdoors, everyone is welcome to take part. Shell?
17: All right, thanks so much for this, Chris. Chris Campbell reporting for us tonight in the newsroom. U.S. strikes on Iran are raising fears of a wider conflict. The latest developments still ahead on Windsor's News Leader. A financial boost for Royal Canadian Legion branches. Later, how the province is freeing up money to support veterans and their families. And tomorrow, rice is a kitchen staple, but a new investigation is raising concerns about arsenic levels in some products. What you need to know before you buy, that story is tomorrow at 6.
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17: Police ceasefire deal is at risk as Iran and the U.S. launch more attacks and exchange fire. CTV's Joy Malbin now on this second day of a new phase of fighting.
22: U.S. CENTCOM says it struck about 90 targets, hitting Iran's air defense systems, missile launchers, drone storage sites, hammering away at military infrastructure along the coastline, aimed at stopping Iran's attacks on commercial ships in the Strait of Hormuz, a violation, the president says, of the ceasefire.
13: They just hit them very hard, and I say we hit them 20 to 1. Every time they hit us, we're going to hit them 20.
22: Iran retaliating, releasing video, it says, are missiles aimed at U.S. military bases in the Gulf. Sirens blaring in Kuwait, Bahrain, and Qatar. U.S. Gulf allies being drawn back into this conflict. Jordan says it shot down missiles launched from Iran. Clearly losing patience, Donald Trump on Air Force One.
13: They called a little while ago. They want to make a deal so badly. I just don't know if they're worthy of making it. I don't know that they're going to honor the deal.
22: Canada calling Iran's attacks on civilian shipping unjustified.
14: The Iranian steps that it continues to take to, it appears, maintain control of the Strait of Hormuz are unacceptable.
22: As massive crowds continue to mourn Iran's slain supreme leader, many making their feelings known. So will U.S. bombs bring Iran back to the negotiating table?
15: We're now focused on reopening something that was open. So what this war has produced is an emboldened, risk-ready Iran, which may well overplay its hand.
22: It's uncertain where things stand. Negotiations for a final deal dealing with thorny nuclear issues were supposed to start today. Joy Melvin, CTV News, Washington.
16: The Prime Minister is in Saudi Arabia discussing opportunities to boost trade and investment, multiple agreements, but the issue of human rights came up again and again. CTV's Graham Richardson is in Jeddah.
18: A first in decades, Canadian Prime Minister Mark Carney meets with Crown Prince and Prime Minister of Saudi Arabia, Mohammed bin Salman. This short trip was about connections, trade, and the similarities between two very different countries.
19: Canadian and Saudi businesses have signed 13 new commercial agreements across education, critical minerals and mining, energy, infrastructure, security, artificial intelligence.
18: In French, Carney said he raised human rights with the Crown Prince, but called it a private conversation. And he made clear this is the way he will be managing these kinds of relationships around the world.
19: I do see that lecturing countries from afar is an ineffective strategy. It's satisfying, but it's ineffective.
18: Earlier in the day, Foreign Affairs Minister Anita Anand said she did raise human rights with her counterpart.
14: I always raise Canadian values. That's what my role is. That's what our role is as a government.
18: Carney also addressed the unusual gift of the gun all leaders received at NATO. The engraved revolver came with live ammunition, a gift from the Turkish president.
19: I would like to reassure Canadians, they keep guns away from me. So I never saw it. It's with the RCMP. It's been decommissioned because it's not a legal firearm in Canada. And I certainly don't have a license for it.
18: When asked directly about conversations at NATO with Donald Trump about the United States and trade, Carney gave unusually short and curt answers, shutting it down right away. Of the still-closed Gordie Howe Bridge, he said Canada was only willing to clarify current arrangements. Graham Richardson, CTV News, Jeddah, Saudi Arabia.
16: A parasite often linked to certain fruits and vegetables has led to an outbreak in Michigan. 1,200 people are sick, but so far, public health officials say it has not come to Canada. CTV's Adrian Goldbrill has the story.
20: From lettuce to berries, some of these healthy staples found in Canadian kitchens are believed to be carrying a problematic parasite in the United States, where more than 1,000 people have fallen ill and dozens sent to hospital.
27: This is a parasite that's often transmitted through human feces.
20: It's called cyclospora. The microscopic bug can't be seen by the human eye. In some cases, the parasite can be found in lettuce, cilantro, basil, green onions, raspberries, and snow peas, just to name a few. Contaminated water used on crops has previously been linked to cyclospora. Unlike typical food poisoning, cyclosporiasis symptoms can lead to prolonged stomach issues, relapses, and an illness can also last a month or even longer.
27: The symptoms include watery diarrhea, and explosive diarrhea.
20: As of this week, Ohio had 177 confirmed cases. Just across state lines, Michigan is reporting more than 1,200 cases. Michigan typically records just about 50 cases a year. The Center for Disease Control says it's monitoring roughly 150 additional patients across 17 U.S. states. The specific source of the outbreak has yet to be identified. An email to CTV News states the Public Health Agency of Canada is not currently investigating any cyclospora outbreaks in the country. Though with imported fruits and produce regularly crossing the border, the country could face a similar outbreak.
1: It becomes a race to try and find the actual source of contaminated food.
20: An additional challenge. Once the parasite has latched on to a fruit or vegetable, it can't simply be washed away.
3: While there's no current outbreak here in Canada, summer travel season is in full swing, and doctors are warning those heading south of the border to try and avoid eating fruits and vegetables from South and Central America, the Caribbean, Southeast Asia, and Africa. Adrian Gobro, CTV News, Toronto.
16: WestJet's flight attendants are in the middle of voting on a strike mandate. Talks between CUPE, the union representing flight attendants, and the airline have been ongoing for 10 months. The main sticking point is how cabin crew are paid. They say they work 35 hours of unpaid duty every month. CUPE says if they vote in favor of a strike mandate, it would give them more power at the bargaining table. The earliest they would be able to go on strike is August 2nd. However, negotiations are continuing. Another scam you need to be aware of, fake AI-generated articles about flight delays. It's another example of clickbait, and it's prompting a warning from Toronto's Pearson International Airport. CTV's Abigail Beeman is looking into how travelers can avoid being scammed.
12: Canadian air travel gridlock. Flight disruptions hit major domestic carriers, unsettling peak summer plans. Inflamed headlines on a number of websites. The problem is, airports say they're not accurate.
21: What we're worried about is that passengers are going to see this information and that it will ultimately impact their decisions, like arriving at the airport before earlier than they need to.
12: Toronto's Pearson Airport is warning passengers about a spike in AI-generated, bot-powered articles naming five sites.
21: Some of these authors, quote-unquote, are writing up to 100 different articles a day, and not only about Toronto Pearson, but airports across North America.
12: This article says there are 26 suspended and 162 delayed flights without a clear timeline. A CTV News analysis of Pearson's departure information Thursday showed only 6 canceled and 21 delayed. While today's headline of Montreal Trudeau chaos, 11 flights canceled, 87 delayed, also makes the timing muddy, while the airport's own site shows 12 cancellations and 4 delays Thursday afternoon.
23: It's incredibly problematic because artificial intelligence is allowing bad actors to do this at scale.
12: Airports and experts stress the best thing travelers can do is rely on trusted and direct sources. Airlines will contact you in case of a delay. And if you are delayed,
24: your own information, take screenshots, take a picture of the display of the departures or whatever with the times and the blinking light that says, you know, en retard or whatever. Keep track of that yourself if you can, rather than relying on AI after the fact.
23: This is what we call a new vector of cyber insecurity.
12: This tech expert says this type of scam is being seen across all sectors.
23: At best, they are using this to generate clickbait traffic to generate revenue, and this is how they make money. At worst, they're tricking travelers into sharing personal information.
25: CTV News reached out to all 5 sites on Pearson's list. None of them got back to us by deadline. Pearson hasn't had any more luck getting a hold of them. Abigail Beeman, CTV News, Ottawa.
16: Stock markets rose today as easing oil prices brought more calm to financial markets. In Toronto, the TSX gained 265 points, and in New York, the Dow added 139, the NASDAQ up 336. The Canadian dollar added a modest 0.03 of a cent, and on commodity markets, gold gained more than $58 an ounce, oil lost $1.44 a barrel. A breakthrough treatment offers new hope for people with a rare blood disorder, but a multi-million dollar price tag is delaying.

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10: The heat is certainly on in Windsor, Essex. CTV meteorologist Gary Archibald joins me now to tell us how much longer we're going to have to deal with it. Hi, Gary.
11: Hi, Michelle. You know, it's interesting because it started off quite warm and sunny and beautiful blue sky at around 9, 10 a.m. And then we got into some storms as forecast closer to 3 to 4 p.m. More on that in just a moment. So it's warm. We are still above seasonal today in terms of the daytime high, 30 degrees, just slightly above that mark. Average high is essentially 28, so a couple of degrees above seasonal there, and about 2, almost 3 degrees above seasonal in terms of the low. The air quality hasn't been great of late. It's not horrible, but it has been better. The temperatures have certainly fallen off. Once cold front moves in, it introduces a cooler air mass. We reached that high just before it did. Now temperatures down about 25 in Windsor, closer to 30, dropping down to 28 as this cold front marches from west to east. It is not as humid now in Windsor. It's still more humid in Chatham-Kent, between 33 and 34 in Windsor, feeling like about 36 to 38 in Chatham-Kent. And in terms of temperatures, we are seasonal across the board, especially in the prairies, mid to upper 20s. We are mid to upper 20s, low 30s, showers along this front. The secondary wave is putting down significant rainfall in and around the Bruce Peninsula. We've seen scattered showers this afternoon. There will be secondary showers and tertiary, right, second and third waves between now and midnight. The probability stat does diminish, though, after the first initial wave we were dealt this afternoon. Rainfall tallies more significant along the north shores of Lake Erie. So for our friends in Colchester and obviously Amherstburg, Kingsville, Livingston, Keeley Island,

0: More rain for you possibly tonight through the early morning. Tomorrow, showers anticipated, and thunderstorm activity, by the way, is still a possibility for tomorrow afternoon. Take a look at our Enercare Sile 7-day forecast. 28 tomorrow afternoon, showers on a cloudy day, about a 40% chance, feels like 36. Cloudy on Saturday, 29. So, Michelle, it stays warm. Sunny on Sunday, Monday, Tuesday, 29, 31, 33, and then 32 and 30, fair and sunny. Five straight days, Sunday through to Thursday, of some great weather. That's a look at your long-range forecast. Michelle?
1: New research on a rare blood disorder suggests it affects certain ethnic groups more than others. With more on the data and the potential serious health impacts, here's CTV's Pauline Chan.
2: My mom had already had a child in Sicily who had passed away from thalassemia.
3: So when John Principato, on the right, and his brother Sandro were born, their symptoms were immediately recognized. Thalassemia, a genetic blood disorder that causes extremely low hemoglobin. A person with one copy of the faulty gene may have mild symptoms or none, but inheriting a copy of the gene from each parent leads to low hemoglobin in the red blood cells.
4: Red blood cells we need to be alive. They carry around the oxygen and help our organs to grow and thrive and function.
3: Thalassemia major, the more serious form, requires frequent blood transfusions, something John says was made easier by having his brother beside him as they went through treatments. And iron chelation, a process to remove excess iron from the blood. Some patients use a pump several times a week. John has an automatic pump.
5: While there have been gradual improvements in blood transfusions and chelation therapy, a big step for thalassemia patients was the recent Health Canada approval of a gene therapy called Casgevy.
3: But the funding for the therapy, which costs more than $2.8 million, is still being negotiated by the provinces. Thalassemia is especially prominent in people of certain ethnic backgrounds, Italian, Greek, and those from the Mediterranean, North African, like Egypt, the Middle East, like Saudi Arabia, South Asia, like India and Pakistan, China, and Southeast Asia, like Vietnam and the Philippines.
6: With more immigration coming from areas of the world where thalassemia is common, it is becoming more common in Canada.
3: John and the Thalassemia Foundation say it's important for more people to get tested to find out if they are carriers, especially if they're planning a family.
2: It's not well known, although there's many, many cultures that it affects. And so getting the word out there that thalassemia is something that you need to think about.
3: Pauline Chan, CTV News.
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0: The Canadian Baseball League is holding its All-Star Weekend in a couple of days, and this year, Chatham is excited to be the host for the two-day festival. It's going to feature street party, music, events, and of course, all centered around the best baseball players in the league competing. CTV's Brent Lail reports.
1: When he brought an Intercounty Baseball League franchise to Chatham, Dom Donnell told the league, "Give me 2 years and I'll show you how much this community loves the game."
2: Think about Fergie Jenkins, Bill Atkinson, Doug Melvin. Before that, the 1934 Chatham Colored All-Star. So it's a baseball community. Everybody breathes baseball, whether you're 50 years old or 12 years old.
1: Prior to this season, the owners unanimously agreed to grant the Barnstormers All-Star Weekend. The league will close off Tweedsmuir Ave and setup is underway for a two-day festival featuring music and games all centered around the best players in the Canadian Baseball League.
3: A section here that's going to be with the bands. We're going to have blow-ups for kids. We're going to have beer, food trucks. This is all free. We have six bands lined up. The headliner is Adam Rodway from Toronto. You only need me when it's we got a home run contest Saturday night with a skills competition, kind of what they do in the Asia, you know, in with the bunting and stuff. And then we have free fireworks.
1: There is also a celebrity meet and greet Saturday featuring former NHL player Todd Warner and Chatham ex-big leaguer Bill Atkinson. And the hosts will be well represented this weekend. The Barnstormers are sending seven players to the Midsummer Classic.
4: It's going to be a really exciting weekend for everyone in Chatham, and especially the baseball community here. It's big. We're a new team in the league, so it's going to be really exciting to have this event here.
2: Very perfect mix, because while the entertainment is going on the street, we're going to have some baseball on the field so people can go in and out and have fun. There's going to be some refreshments, too. So it's a nice day today. It's going to be a nice day on Saturday and Sunday, too.
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0: Meantime, Riverside Minor Baseball is hosting a car show this weekend. They say your attendance will help boost an important program. The car show will be held Saturday from 10 until 2 around the grounds of the Baseball Center. Riverside Baseball says the Corvette Club is expected to bring 20 different models. Other classics will be parked in and around the various diamonds, including the old site of Concord School. The club is raising money for the Miracle League, which has about 100 participants, but also has a waiting list they'd like to clear.
5: We have a waiting list of people that want to join in the fall. We have a season in the spring, and we have a season in the fall. So we're going to expand the program in the fall to include more teams. So we're going to have to add another hour and a half to the program in the fall.
0: And turning now to our weekly segment, What's Up YQG, with Johnny Parks from our sister station A89X and our own Melanie Kentner. Melanie, you're going to tell us about a new summer event called Experience Windsor.
6: Yeah, we have another fun summer series to talk about. Johnny, I know you're a fan of the riverfront.
7: Huge fan. Love Coventry Gardens, love Riom Park. We've got Michael here to tell us about the riverfront summer series.
8: So Experience Windsor is happening all summer. There are free skates, there's free swims, neighborhood parties, and every ward, and of course, our riverfront summer series starting this Saturday.
6: And what's the theme for this particular event?
8: So it's a retro, it's a riverfront rewind, and takes us back to all the great decades that we've spent here in the city of Windsor. And we're going to celebrate things and get a little nostalgic along with some great entertainment.
7: Yeah, speaking of nostalgia, I think as far as like vintage stuff, would my 2014 Equinox fit in, or is that not quite?
8: I'm not sure those are the vintage cars we're looking for, but I appreciate your Equinox. I have one too.
7: Yeah.
8: No, we're looking at some nostalgic lawn games. We're setting up a family area where the family can get together and play games, and we're going to have some photo ops that'll be really cool as well, the vintage cars, and we'll just remember what the summers were like in Windsor.
6: And tell us a bit more about the entertainment. I hear there's some cool bands coming too.
8: There's some great bands. I mean, we're just kick things off at 4:30 with Big Louie and the band, and then we're going to move to DJ Kim Owens. A lot of people from Windsor will remember Kim Owens, and then we've got the quintet from the Windsor Symphony Orchestra playing at the other end of the park, and we will then have at 8:00 our headliner, the Legends of Motown, and they're going to be amazing.
7: Love it. Yeah, I live pretty close by, so we'll definitely be here. It's free to get in, right?
8: It's free to get in. We hope that the people that live close by will all walk down, and parking can be at a premium for a big event, so please know that we do have shuttles running. They start at 3:50 and they leave from the WFCU Center.
6: Sounds great. Thank you so much for all that information. Sounds like an amazing event. Now, Johnny, we do have a couple other things to talk about, including some art-themed things.
7: Yeah, Amherstburg Art Crawl on Saturday and Sunday going on.
6: Perfect. And there's a couple shows at the casino.
9: So once again, I go to my old standby of mansplaining.
7: Yeah, Seth Meyers Saturday. And then Lord Huron on Sunday.
6: Awesome. And something for the kids as well.
7: Yeah, if you want to meet the folks from Paw Patrol, they're going to be at Devonshire Mall.
6: Ace is on the case. Thanks, and that's What's Up YQG.
0: And it's almost time to check in on what's happening now with Kate Otterbein tonight. Kate, what do you have for us today?
10: Yeah, Michelle, have you ever wondered what it'd be like to live out your childhood dream of driving a Lego car?
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0: And so Kate joins me now, and we're talking about Royal Canadian Legion branches right here in Windsor Essex getting a financial boost from the province. Kate.
1: Yes, that's right. So Ontario will now provide full rebates on liquor sales license fees for eligible Legion branches. The program is retroactive to April 1st across the province. Nearly 400 branches qualify for the rebate. It's worth up to $1,355 for a four-year license. Tecumseh Legion Branch 261 says the savings will go directly back into programs and services that support veterans, their families, and the local community. Check out all your local news updates online at ctvnewswindsor.ca.
0: And of course, a high-profile issue this week in particular is about flooding. I hear now Lakeshore is stepping in to help residents.
1: Yes, which this is a good thing for residents. The municipality is launching an extra garbage pickup to help get rid of any debris from the storm last weekend. This will begin Tuesday morning. You are asked to still follow garbage pickup rules, putting your waste in a hard-sided container or garbage bags. Don't stack the containers and tie the bags. Make sure they weigh less than 45 pounds and take out any sharp or dangerous items. Lakeshore is asking anyone affected to give the municipality a call so they can continue to follow up. And in our social spotlight tonight, this might just be the coolest functioning toy car I have ever seen. This vehicle was built out of Lego, believe it or not. 23 specialists from McLaren and Lego used more than 340,000 bricks, taking more than 8,000 hours to build the replica of the McLaren P1. After it was built, F1 driver Lando Norris took it for a spin. This is insane, Michelle. Did you have any idea that you could make functioning cars out of Lego?
0: I didn't, and my jaw dropped. Yeah. Specifically, Lego, F1, Lando Norris, like all these things. My son, Ashton, would love this.
1: And I did
0: what
1: think
0: an incredible
1: of your
0: thing.
1: I was like, your boys would probably both love this.
0: Oh, absolutely.
1: Because, like, I remember you mentioning Lego was all the hype back
0: in the
1: day.
0: That's a huge, huge deal, right? When they were growing up, and it continues to be with this whole partnership with F1. Yeah. I can't believe he can drive it.
1: It's crazy, I know.
0: But can they go the speeds that F1 goes? Probably
1: that
0: not.
1: That I don't know. Probably not. Probably you might lose a brick or two.
0: Yeah, maybe. All right. Thanks so much. That's what's happening now. And a first of its kind World Cup finale is bringing sports and culture together on the world stage. The halftime lineup up next.
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0: Boy, things really deviated from the morning sky.
1: Yeah.
0: Really, really turned quickly this afternoon.
1: Morning looked beautiful. Mm-hmm. And then by about 2 o'clock, we saw the clouds moving in. By 3, started to see some rain. I think, Michelle, there's still a possibility of some isolated showers this evening. I think the worst of it is over for at least extreme southwestern Ontario. And then tomorrow, we'll see another wave potentially on a cloudy day, a high of about 28 or 29. Feels like 36. If we do see showers, it's in the afternoon. Cloudy on Saturday, up to 29. And then it's just sunny and beautiful, really, from Sunday through to Thursday, a 5-day stretch where the average temperature is about 31, almost 32. It's going to be sunny next week. So, yeah, looks great. So, some more rain. The gardens need it. Growers need it, mm-hmm. but the weekend's looking great.
0: Well, and that's always a good thing when the weather is good on the weekend.
1: This is
0: a little
1: true.
0: Lousy during the week, we can handle. All right, thank you so much, Gary. Mm-hmm. And Travis Fortnum joins me now. You're working for us for late. What have you got for us?
2: Yeah, we have a story out of Sarnia tonight. You may remember a city councillor there came under investigation over social media posts about an Indigenous art display at City Hall. Now the findings are in, and his reaction, I quote, "Put that in your pipes and smoke it." We'll explain tonight at 11.
0: All right, definitely intrigued by that one. Thank you so much, Travis. And finally, for all of us tonight, the World Cup finale is going to be a global affair, no matter which two teams will make it to the final match. And superstar Justin Bieber has been added as a performer in the halftime show. This will be the first halftime show in World Cup history. The Canadian superstar will join Madonna, Shakira, and BTS, bringing together global artists on one of the world's biggest stages, celebrating sports alongside culture. Coldplay, Bruno Boy, Gustavo Dudamel, and the Muppets will also appear during the 11-minute long performance. The final will take place Sunday, July 19th at New York, New Jersey Stadium. That is quite the lineup.
2: That is a huge lineup. I literally just had a reaction there because I thought it was already so big, and then the Muppets too. What are they gonna...
0: I thought you were reacting because I kind of botched the name there.
2: That's fine. I'm sure they'll forgive you.
0: Yes. It's still an exciting lineup.
1: Oh,
0: right?
1: Muppets all the way.
0: Yeah. Well, and a Canadian.
2: Yeah, Canada well
0: be there. That's great.
1: Bieber, yeah, of course. Yeah, I'm liking that. Yeah.
0: Well, on behalf of the dedicated team here at CTV News Windsor, thank you so much for watching.
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14: From the National Newsroom of the Canadian Press, I'm Jason White. Prime Minister Mark Carney's met with Crown Prince Mohammed bin Salman in Saudi Arabia, as well as with business leaders, as he seeks to deepen bilateral trade and investment after years of diplomatic strain. The former Trudeau government had sharply criticized the kingdom's justice system and its treatment of women, resulting in Saudi Arabia shuttering trade talks. Carney says engagement is not endorsement, and Canada still cares deeply about human rights.
15: Lecturing countries from afar is an ineffective strategy. It's satisfying, but it's ineffective. Engagement can be effective. It doesn't mean it's always effective. It doesn't mean it's decisive, but it can be effective.
14: The Prime Minister repeated that Canada needs to diversify its partnerships and says it's engaging with partners around the world. Foreign Affairs Minister Anita Anand is condemning Iran's recent attacks on commercial ships as it tries to tighten its grip over the Strait of Hormuz. She says Canada stands alongside Gulf nations with two main objectives.
16: First, to continue to increase the bilateral relationship between Canada and Saudi Arabia. And the second objective is to stand in solidarity with the partners in the Gulf region as they face unjustified attacks by Iran, including on a Saudi ship.
14: Anand spoke with reporters in Saudi Arabia today after she met with the country's foreign minister. Quebec is tightening its rules and going after new transport truck drivers from Ontario. Ontario truckers with less than 2 years' experience on the road who want to move to Quebec will have to pass a driving exam. The change follows a report in May from Ontario's Auditor General, pointing out serious shortcomings in training and oversight in the province's trucking sector. Quebec's also looking to increase trucking safety after two fatal accidents in Quebec involving heavy trucks last summer. Two tornadoes touched down last night in Alberta, injuring five people. The twisters sparked an evacuation of a campground at a provincial park in central Alberta, near the Saskatchewan boundary. There was significant damage to trailers in the campground, and some were completely destroyed. An Ontario judge has ruled confidentiality clauses for air travel complaints violate the charter. The judge rejected arguments from Canada's biggest airlines that releasing complaints resolutions could undermine their commercial interests and create privacy and safety risks. Singer Bonnie Tyler has died at the age of 83. Her family says the gravelly-voiced, Grammy-nominated Welsh pop star died unexpectedly in a Portuguese hospital where she'd been treated for an illness. Celebrities across the entertainment industry are mourning her death. Canadian singer Bryan Adams says he'll always be grateful for her version of Straight from the Heart. This is the Canadian Press. In sports, France has taken the first World Cup quarterfinal, beating Morocco 2-0. The French team will now face either Spain or Belgium in the semifinals in Dallas Tuesday. CFL action tonight has the Edmonton Elks hosting the Ottawa Redblacks. Elks are coming off a loss to BC last week, but at 3-1, their best start to a season since 2019. Redblacks enter the game last in the league at 0-4. Winnipeg Blue Bombers star quarterback Zach Collaros will miss tomorrow's game against the visiting Toronto Argonauts because of a neck injury. Recently acquired pivot Drew Brown will start in Collaros' place. The Ottawa Charge are moving to the Canadian Tire Center. The PWHL team played its first three seasons out of TD Place, but planned renovations there will reduce the arena's capacity to less than 6,000 seats. And Karolina Muchová has advanced to the women's singles final at Wimbledon, beating Coco Gauff. Muchová will now meet Linda Noskova in an all-Czech final on Saturday. From the Canadian Press, I'm Jason White.
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13: Here's the forecast from the AM 800 Weather Center. Partly cloudy with a 40% chance of showers and risk of a thunderstorm this evening and overnight. Fog patches developing as well with a low of 19 degrees. Tomorrow, cloudy with a 60% chance of showers, risk of a thunderstorm in the afternoon, a high of 27 or 81 Fahrenheit, feeling like 36 or 97 with the Humidex. And Saturday, cloudy skies with a high of 29 degrees.
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0: From the nation's capital, all across the country, here we are, Shane Hewitt and the Night Shift. I'm Shane Hewitt in Ottawa, the village of Merrickville, just south of the city, to be more specific. Brian O'Donnell is in Calgary. Noah Skanga is in downtown Toronto. 71010, you can text us on the text line. You can also reach out on the iHeart app. It's free to download. It's got live streaming of all these stations. And on top of that, you can send us voice notes on there, too. A little talkback feature, touch that microphone, send in a voice note. Coming up tonight on the show, from a very thunderstormy Merrickville, I must say. It's been storming through the course of most of the afternoon here. If I disappear, I've either been wiped off the face of the earth by a big wind, flooded out, or just the power went out. Could go either way. To be determined. Tonight on the show, drive-thrus and American culture being revealed to the world. My friend Brandon Alexander, he lives down in Hollywood, and he has been just inundated with videos of a of Europeans coming to America to watch the World Cup. And the videos that are making social media are both incredibly impressive and somewhat embarrassing at the same time. If you don't know gluttony, I think it kind of sneaks up on you, you know? Yeah, you. One day you're hungry, so you have a little snack. A couple days later, you're having all the snacks. A little while later, your grocery cart's full of everything. Snack. You see, going to a place like Buc-ee's in America is an amazing experience. They have like a three-meat sandwich that weighs a pound or 3 pounds or something. It's basically gout in a wrapper. It's got sausage in it. It's got brisket. And something else awesome. So much so, when you're in their store, they ring a bell when the brisket comes out of the oven. It's amazing. The size of the slushies and fountain drinks there, which still come in a styrofoam cup, by the way, is as big as your head. And 200 gas pumps seems to be enough, you would think. Turns out, there's still people lining up. Even the electric chargers behind it, I don't know, there's dozens. Didn't count those. You see, things really are different in America. And the world has noticed it truly on the world stage, I think, for the first time now. Now, Ryan O'Donnell, you've never been to a Buc-ee's, have you?
1: I wish.
0: You ever been to a Love's truck stop?
1: Nope. I've never been to a truck stop except for... There's one that's like just outside of Calgary, kind of right before you hit Cochrane. That's it. That's the only
0: truck stop. It's not even a truck stop. It's a gas station.
1: With a lot of parking and a big A&W. No, I've never been to Buc-ee's, as people like to call it as well. And it's honestly like on my bucket list.
0: Go to Buc-ee's?
1: Yeah, the Buc-ee's. I love it.
0: Buc-ee's is the best.
1: It is the best.
0: It's also terrible, but I mean, it's the best.
1: Yeah.
0: I mean, you can get a dog collar there. You can get some gas. You can get some nicotine pouches, some smokes, a cheese plate, and some meat. So here's the thing. I saw a video that we can't find of a young lady who is in the drive-thru for the first time. And this young lady, they got to the drive-thru window and they said, "What would you like?" She got out of the car. She went to get out of the car because she didn't realize that was a drive-thru because she's from Europe. They're not the same at all. And so they're like, no, we just ordered it here. She's like, "Where?" Like, through the window. "I can get a slushie through the window." And she was amazed. So I said to Ryan, "Ryan, you need to find some stuff about Europeans visiting America." What did you find?
1: I found that the Europeans themselves are they're not so different. It's not that they don't have drive-thrus, you know.
0: You don't have 8 of them lined up.
1: That's the thing, right? I did try to find Shane that video. I couldn't find it. But before I tell you about Europeans and drive-thrus, can I show you my favorite video that ever has to do with the drive-thru of all time?
0: Sure, why not?
1: The best part of being a teenager and going through the drive-thru is pranking the person who is taking the order. And so anyway, here's Elmo ordering from Taco Bell.
2: "I want a chalupa with no lettuce or tomato."
3: "You need a chalupa?"
2: No lettuce or tomato.
3: No lettuce or tomato.
4: Number 9 minus sour cream top.
3: I need a number 9 again with
4: no sour cream.
3: No sour cream. And that will conclude Elmo's order.
2: What do you want to drink with that?
1: What do you want to drink with that?
0: It's fun.
1: It's the best. So yeah, anyway, Europeans, completely early. I just wanted to, an excuse to play that. So I was curious about the UK because the UK is obviously different, but it's not that different. And they have just under 3,000 drive-thrus.
0: Hmm.
1: They've got about 2,700 drive-thrus in the United Kingdom, which seems like a lot, except there's about 200,000 in the United States.
0: Hmm.
1: And I went, okay, what about Canada, though? Like, population-wise, we're tiny compared to the United Kingdom. And we still have almost 30,000 of them. So we still have more than the UK does.
0: Yeah, so it doesn't surprise me. But 10% of America, we should have at least 10% of America based on population. That's generally your good measuring stick. And if we're over that, that says a lot about us.
1: That says a lot. And digging this up, I was interested because obviously I was thinking with ordering, people who still goes to the drive-thru, people just order on Uber Eats now. But McDonald's in the U.S., 70% of their revenue comes from the drive-thru.
0: Yeah.
1: 70%.
0: Ryan, most people go through the drive-thru and go to the restaurant. You order Uber Eats, just to be clear.
1: Yeah, yeah.
0: Because you don't have a driver's license, so that's how that works.
1: I do not, but I have a license to order McDonald's at 10:30 Saturday mornings.
0: Yeah, and so can I. No problem, as I drive it by it. Okay, so here's the thing. I invite you to go if you want to get a good piece of entertainment. There's a bunch of montages online of people going into Target for the first time, going to Costco for the first time. Europeans going to Costco is quite amazing. You know those big tubes of ground beef at Costco? There's a guy taking pictures of it. And he's like, this is the size of my hand. And I have a size L hand, he says. Compared to the big tubes of all that. There's young folks in a grocery store in the soda pop aisle yelling and screaming over the amount of flavors that they have versus what they're used to. So there you go. We are going to talk about food and the fast food. Ryan O'Donnell is on a quest to find the best value meal to be determined. Apparently one of these filters or caveats to this little journey is going to be whether or not it's delivery. I think that's probably something we're going to discover, too. And it's Throwback Thursday. 1996 is our throwback today. Mr. Dress-Up. Now, Mr. Dress-Up was popular from the 60s to the 90s, of course, Ernie Coombs. And it was the late 80s that Casey and Finnegan were on the show until the very end there, except for the last few years. Why 1996? Well, Mr. Dress-Up got the Order of Canada in 1996. So as a guy who moved to Canada and then got the Order of Canada, could there be a better year for Throwback Thursday? I don't think so. Ed Conroy, our buddy, our historian, is a part of an exhibit that he's helped put together that is all about Mr. Dress-Up and where he used to live. So if you want to find out where that is, make sure you stick around and we will get to it and also touch on what life was like in 1996 versus today. Now, how do we start that? Well, we're going to start that by talking to Carmi Levy and technology as we sit in front of our smart TVs and we scroll through our multiples of apps and we decide what we're going to watch, scrolling through a bunch of little screen things, little placards, avatars, if you will, posters of shows, trying to decide what we want to watch. Very different than it was just by the size of the TV in 1996. We got that coming up. Plus, if you haven't heard the news, Bonnie Tyler has passed away. Total Eclipse of the Heart and more. Eric Apple will be here in about 15 minutes to talk about that as well.
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13: Here's the forecast from the AM 800 Weather Center. Partly cloudy with a 40% chance of showers and risk of a thunderstorm this evening and overnight. Fog patches developing as well with a low of 19 degrees. Tomorrow, cloudy with a 60% chance of showers, risk of a thunderstorm in the afternoon, a high of 27 or 81 Fahrenheit, feeling like 36 or 97 with the Humidex. And Saturday, cloudy skies with a high of 29 degrees.
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13: Eric Alper is here, the one and only, that Eric Alper, on the socials and the .com. If you want to get connected to what Eric Alper does, all things music. Some bad news, Eric. This is always my least favorite time to call you. It's like, hey, singer died. Eric, want to come on the radio? And this
14: and
13: one's a bit of a surprise.
14: And I say yes.
13: You're like, hey.
14: With way too much excitement. Because I always think when you call that this is really a chance for you and I and the listeners to really celebrate the people who created music

0: and made our lives that much better.
1: It's very true. And I always think that this is where some of the, you know, amazing music podcasters and stuff, they do an amazing job because they celebrate a lot of these people when they're alive. And we're often doing it after the fact, right? We take it for granted. We turn on Total Eclipse of the Heart. We hit our road trip. And then we don't ever think about it again. But Bonnie Tyler is the one who's passed.
0: Yeah. And actually, you know, with somebody like her, because she's had a career since the mid-1970s, she actually did get her flowers. Not only did she have those massive hits with Holding Out for a Hero and It's a Heartache and Total Eclipse of the Heart, but she did 18 albums. And even though that, you know, a lot of people who know only those hits may not have ever heard of the other songs on those records, she did have top tens in Germany and France and Italy and the UK, and sometimes it just doesn't translate. But she did get an MBE in 2022 for her services to music and beyond the charts. She did a lot of work with children's charities. And look, in 2025, last year, she teamed up with David Guetta, a massive EDM DJ, for a song called Together, which used the chorus of Total Eclipse of the Heart for a brand new generation who don't know who Bonnie Tyler is or who were around when that song first came out and became a hit. So she's had, you know, since the 70s, a stronghold on all of our lives. And, you know, when you're talking about radio and music, because, you know, that song, Total Eclipse of the Heart or Holding Out for a Hero, it's in dozens of TV commercials, movies, TV shows, and just goes viral every time that there is a brand new eclipse that happens too. So she kind of knew how well respected and how popular she really was, which is sadly what we can't say for a lot of artists that might be out there.
1: Yeah. And well, let's talk about that specifically, because you said about David Guetta, and then when you go backwards in time to the 90s, you had Nikki French, who did the dance version of Total Eclipse. So that reintroduced it to a whole nother generation. And then you can kind of see, if you go back in time, was it 83? Was Total Eclipse 83? Yeah. Somewhere like that, hey?
0: Yeah.
1: Ish. So you got 83, then you have 95, and then you have the 2020s. And so what a difference that makes for just reintroducing. But if you go back to the very beginning and the Bonnie Tyler timing, that was the power ballad timing, really, because that was, it was, what's his name? Meatloaf's guy, Jim?
0: Jim Steinman.
1: Steinman. That's what it is. Meatloaf's guy was like the ballad guy. And in that little pocket was Meatloaf songs, Bonnie Tyler songs, and they crushed it.
0: Yeah. And you know, go back even further. In 1977, Bonnie had to go, undergo surgery to fix the vocal nodes in her throat. And the doctor told her during the recovery period that don't talk, don't sing, don't do anything for 6 weeks while you're recovering. And within a week, she was so frustrated that she couldn't talk to anybody that she just screamed in absolute anger at herself and totally changed her voice forever. So that raspy voice wasn't something that she was born with. In fact, if you go back and you listen to her as a teenager or as a young adult, she sounds like pretty much everybody else that's out there. But it was that raspy voice that allowed the band and people like Jim, who worked with her, to start creating music built around that different voice that she had. So when, you know, Meatloaf's Bad Outta Hell comes out, and it's so big, and it's so bombastic, and it's full of storylines, and it's male and female voices singing together in duets, and it's like singing to the high heavens, Bonnie Tyler comes along with Total Eclipse of the Heart, and it sounds like full of emotion and full of classical music and using amazing lyrics. I mean, it's a song that I've heard a billion times, and it wasn't until I looked at the lyrics recently where it was just so, so great. I mean, you know, once, you know, there was light in my life and now there's only love in the dark, a total eclipse of the heart. And we talk about eclipse all the time being in darkness. And when you bring it to matters of the heart, it turns it around, no pun intended, to you know, loneliness and isolation and darkness and all that stuff. So, you know, from going to pure happiness to darkness is something that everybody can relate to. And if you're 15 years old and you're on TikTok and you hear that, you're going through that as well, just like a 55-year-old going through divorce in the first times. It's pretty amazing that that song rightfully has lasted all this time.
1: Well, the poetic nature of so much 70s and 80s songwriting was so good, right? Like, it was not uncool to be some sort of hipster rock singer poet, right? Like, that was the thing from the late 60s into the early 80s, and that generation was exactly that. And lyrically, when you describe it that way, I mean, even the turnaround part, if you look into an awful lot of mindful study today, there's an awful lot of that sort of baked into all of it. You know, okay, I'm gonna throw this out there, this might be dumb, you can call me dumb, but to me, Bonnie Tyler, you know who makes me think of Bonnie Tyler in today's world?
0: Oh, no, I thought you were going to say Rod Stewart.
1: No.
0: Sounds like him.
1: No, well, that's true. Not necessarily sounds like him, and certainly not from the level of sort of grace and elegance, but Miley Cyrus.
0: Oh, that's interesting. That's a really good point. See, you're not dumb at all.
1: Hey!
0: Wrecking Ball.
1: Can you put that on paper?
0: Yeah, absolutely. I'll send it to you by email with the certificate. Wrecking Ball is a very close cousin to Total Eclipse of the Heart.
1: Yeah.
0: And, you know, some of the other songs that she has, like Holding Out for a Hero, is every woman's thought about her man or woman, that, you know, they're holding out, that longing. I mean, they're using a lot of terms in their lyrics that that Shakespeare was using, just that longing for them. And it makes every guy want to just go smash stuff because they feel so brave and so vibrant. But yeah, Miley Cyrus, that's a good take.
1: Yeah. And then I didn't know the voice story before, other than that she didn't sound like anybody else. But when you think about the abuse in the voice and that becoming the gift that they take advantage of, is that's exactly Miley.
0: Yeah. And I think that's why she still holds up, is because, you know, in a world where people, especially women, kind of all sound the same because they're all following the same formula that the record label wants. So, I mean, I'm probably going to get hate on this, but like Dua Lipa sounds a little bit like Olivia Rodrigo, who sounds a little bit like so-and-so and so-and-so. Yep. And they're all very crisp and clean. And, you know, you can talk about Mariah Carey and Axl Rose and Freddie Mercury singing five octaves or seven in some cases. Here comes along Bonnie Tyler, that doesn't sound like anybody else that you've ever heard before, making her stand out even more.
1: That's cool. Bonnie Tyler died unexpectedly in hospital in Portugal, where she was being treated for an illness, which is interesting because I thought she was from Wales, but I guess maybe she didn't live there anymore. And died. She was 75, though.
0: Yeah.
1: And so that's in the scope of all things, that just feels young now.
0: It does feel very young. I think because we're seeing a lot more artists continuing their careers long after you and I ever thought growing up and being teenagers. You know, I think you and I have talked about this in the past where, you know, watching somebody like Live Aid and seeing the old dinosaurs back then, as they called themselves, you know, Paul McCartney was 35. You know, Bob Geldof was in his 30s. Elton John was like 33. So there was no reason to think that anybody would last longer than 35 or 40. And she was recording and writing and going on tour right up until the very end. She just finished touring South America for the first time in her career in 2022, played Brazil and Uruguay. So, you know, again, those three hits were absolute monster songs where we'll never have songs like that again when everybody in the entire world knows that song. And the fact that she had three of them, brilliant.
1: Eric Alper, Bonnie Tyler passes away, 75 years old. Thanks for being here, brother.
0: Thank you so much, Shane.
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9: Here's the forecast from the AM 800 Weather Center. Partly cloudy with a 40% chance of showers and risk of a thunderstorm this evening and overnight. Fog patches developing as well with a low of 19 degrees. Tomorrow, cloudy with a 60% chance of showers, risk of a thunderstorm in the afternoon, a high of 27 or 81 Fahrenheit, feeling like 36 or 97 with the Humidex. And Saturday, cloudy skies with a high of 29 degrees.
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